0: to help herself. The sickness in her soul. Okay, I'll sit on this side. The sickness in her soul.
1: Yes, yes.
0: Thank you. Had crippled her. Had crippled her body.
1: Yes.
0: Doctors couldn't help her. And there was no natural cure. I thought about her and what the scripture said about her, and I thought about what she went through. How did she respond to this dysfunction that was in her body? She probably looked like this. This is a bent over position. She could have had a crutch, something to help her deal with the situation to walk around with. But she walked around like this. Now I'm going to move the mic to the side and show you what the scripture said, that her face. I thought about how she hung her arms. Did she walk around like this? Or did she walk around with them behind her back? But whatever she was doing with her arms, her head was still down. Yeah. She missed so much that was going on around her because this spirit in her soul had her crippled, had her deformed. I thought about how she functioned from day to day. So when I was bent over like this, I tried to get in the bed. I had a hard time. After I got in there, I tried getting out. I had a harder time. But as she walked around like this, the only thing she was really eye to eye was children. This was her world. Did she communicate with them? How did they feel when they saw her? Did they make fun of her? Did they point fingers at her? Did they say, "Mommy, what's wrong with her?" How did she feel? What went on even more in her soul being crippled in this position? Apparently, she didn't start out like this. It happened. Was she married? How did she cook? Wow. Ladies, you know, we comb our hair. I thought about, was the mirror on the floor? But we have to look behind our head. For her, that was virtually impossible.
1: That's right.
0: Unless she had help. So she was dependent upon someone else to help her. Did they help her? Was they there? Did she have babies? If she did, how did she hold them? Think about her. What did she go through? What story did she have to tell? How did she shop? I'm short, and I do a lot of reaching up. And sometimes I ask for help. But that was impossible for her. When she reached up,
2: oh God.
0: Let's feel her tonight.
1: Yes.
0: Feel her.
1: Yes.
0: See what she went through in her soul. If she was here tonight, sitting out there like you, she still wouldn't be able to see me like you're seeing me. She would probably sit down like this. Her head still low, face down to the ground. How did she feel like that? When she was around adults, how did she feel around them? Did she go places? Did she go to gatherings, parties? And how did she feel? How did they make her feel? How do people make you feel when you're hurting in your soul? Did they understand? Did they bear with her? But I was was encouraged by this woman.
1: All right.
0: Feeling let down, the scripture says she still went to the synagogue on that Sabbath day.
1: Yeah.
0: That's right, she went to church.
1: All right.
0: Regardless of how she felt, she pressed.
2: Yeah.
0: She didn't give up.
1: That's right.
0: She kept it going. Is that what we do when we are hurting? Are we yet pressing?
1: All right.
0: She could have any reason not to go. But the scripture says for 18 years in that position, bent down, her face to the ground, passing people in a synagogue, passing leaders, passing other members, she pressed on. I believe she found comfort in worship.
1: All right.
0: Oh my God. Do we find comfort in worship?
1: All right.
0: We love the Lord, don't we, Sister Watson? Oh God. Yes. Was that the only comfort she found? But that day, she went to the synagogue. The scripture says he was teaching. Now, if she had stayed home on that day, the scripture says it's only 2 days, this day and that day.
2: Okay.
0: Praise the Lord. Jesus was there that day. He looked at her and immediately recognized an evil spirit.
1: All right.
0: He knew that spirit had his grips on her. It had her, so the scripture says she couldn't help herself. She didn't know what to do. She couldn't help herself.
1: Right.
0: She was gripped. She was bound. She was holding on with all she had. She was a daughter of Abraham.
1: Yes, she was.
0: Oh, my God. That means something, don't it? And who are we? Much more. We are children of the King. We are princes and we are all of that in a bag of chips at the buffet bar. Oh, God. He knew how long she was bound. He knew who bound her. Because he said Satan had bound her with a spirit of infirmity. She was bound. She was crippled in her soul. She didn't function properly. When we're crippled in our soul, we don't function too good. Our minds are not clear. We don't see good. We're not thinking straight. My God. But he called her. He called her to him and she came and he touched her.
1: Jesus.
0: Now we know when he called her, it was done. It was a done deal.
1: That's right.
0: Because Jesus called her.
1: Yeah.
0: He is the one.
1: Yeah.
0: He got it. He can do it. It's already done.
1: Yeah.
0: But she went out of an act of obedience. And an act of faith.
1: All right.
0: In the one who called.
1: Yes.
0: Oh my God. As a daughter of Abraham, she received her healing.
1: All right. Amen.
2: Amen.
0: After 18 years,
1: yes.
0: Her deliverer was in the house.
1: All right.
0: She didn't give up. She kept going. It didn't matter what they were saying. It didn't matter how they treated her. It didn't matter how they looked at her. It didn't matter what they said to her. She kept going to the synagogue on the Sabbath day for 18 years, bent over, bowed down, looking at the ground. She probably saw stuff we never see.
1: All right.
0: Just like we see stuff she never saw.
2: That's right.
0: But he touched her that day.
1: That's right.
2: And what did she do? She glorified God. Oh, hallelujah. That was a good day. She glorified God, and the people glorified God with her. Now, she had seen things she probably had never even seen before. Because in that bent over position, she could look, turn her head, but she didn't see all of it. She probably saw some of it or none of it. If you were behind her and called her, she couldn't turn her head to see. She had to turn her whole body around. What turned us around? When we're sick in our soul. What grips us to a bent over position and have us so ashamed, all we can do is have our face to the ground. She glorified God. What else could she do? She could now see. She stood up straight. She saw people she probably passed by and never even saw. She was eye to eye to a dose. Now she can stand toe to toe to you. What's up? What's happening? I'm here. Praise God. I don't know if she realized how we got there, but it was there just the same. A spirit is something that we have to contend with every day, you know, dealing with people. We all have been through something from time to time. We go through things. Some of us, we can walk through it. Some of us, we stop and stand and look at it. And sometimes it looks back at us. I too had a spirit of infirmity. I know how mine got there. Mine came in through my first marriage. I was married to a man that was very abusive. He tortured me because it was a sport. He thought I was a possession, something to control, and I wasn't a wife. So he beat me. Some of my outside, you can see some of the scars in my face, and you know, some of you can, some of you can't. He verbally abused me. He did whatever he did. His mother had two girls. Then it was him. Then she had two more girls. So her husband, his father, wanted a boy so bad, and when she didn't give him one, he abused her. So when he finally came, she cherished him. And the next two girls after him, he tortured and abused. He abused dogs and cats and whatever else was around it, you know, because she put him up here. So he never came down here with the rest of us. So we got married, and for 7 years, I was his kicking post and whatever else he decided he wanted to do. So I dealt with it best I could. I had two children. My son had cerebral palsy. We decided to put him in a home for handicapped children. And I didn't like it, but, you know, I did. If we went to the store, if I turned my head and a man walked by, I knew to duck. Oh, my God, he was going to knock me upside my head. Thought I was looking. If a man looked my way, he didn't even have to look at me. I knew the. I was so bad, I just did. You'd have thought I was doing a jerk or something, you know. That's all I could do, because if he just raised his hand to eat, I ducked. That's how bad it was. The police, they came out, but because we were married and he was the man of the house, you know, they might have took him around a corner, and they might not. They took him outside, and they laughing and talking. You know, my eye black, you know. One time up here, yeah, this side, eye blood and everywhere. They told me, gave me a towel to wipe my face. I had been to the emergency room so many times, and I wouldn't press charges, so, you know, they didn't do anything or couldn't do nothing or whatever. But anyway, one day, I went to visit my son, and I couldn't find him, and I didn't see him. So there was a little boy over in a corner with a helmet on his head, beating it against the wall. That was my son. I said, oh my God, that didn't sit right with me. So I took him out. When he came home that day and saw him, he wasn't in his plan, so he decided that I made a choice between the both of them, and he was not it. So he used that as an excuse to be gone 2 or 3 days, 3 or 4 days out of a week. That was bad enough, and I was okay with that because I got a break. But we had bars on our doors. And he decided one day to leave, shut the gate, lock the door, and put the keys in his pocket. Oh my God, a spirit of fear gripped me so bad. For fear of fire, anything that could happen but the grace of God. That's how I became a worshiper. That's the only thing got me through those 7 years. Worshiping God in the midst of it. I knew God was with me. Because I grew up under the mourning bench. Some of y'all know about that. See, I grew up under the mourning bench, under the mother with those long white dresses on. So I knew how to go there. Oh my God, I was bent over. I was bent over. I was rejected. I was tortured. I was abandoned. You name it, I was it. Now, I didn't think it could get any worse. I had suspicions. But after a while, a woman called. And she said, I just want to call and tell him that he just had a son. Rage swole up in me so bad. I just started trembling. I ran to the door and flung it open and forgot for a second there were bars on it. So I just grabbed the bars and shook them and just screamed. You thought I was in jail. Because I sure did. And I was so glad he didn't come home for a while because I had murder on my mind. I had reached my limit. Oh, my God. Nobody knows your story. But people look at me now because I'm quiet. I'm, you know, they say, oh, she ain't been through nothing. But God. Oh, my Lord. I was bent over. Betrayed. Angry, neglected, I was bent over. I was glad he didn't come home. I wanted him to come home because I was locked in, but I didn't want him to come home because the beating. But this particular day, I was gonna kill him. But what saved me, I turned around and I looked at them two babies. All right. Now you're wondering, what happened when he came home? Nothing. I mean, I might have been abused, but I wasn't stupid. In the state of mind I was in, and the condition he was in, it would not have been pretty. Somebody would have left there with a tag on their toe. For sure. So I was quiet. And I left him 5 times, went back. You didn't think it could get worse, but it did. Excuse me, sirs. Women, you know why we go back. We're trying to keep hope alive, okay?
1: That's right.
2: I'm back. But I was bent over. I was so ashamed of what he was doing. People, they didn't fool with me because, see, they knew he was, I had a crazy husband. The sixth time, I saw an opportunity and I took it. I left there with the clothes on my back. And I was a happy sister. I went to family and friends, and no one took me in. They did not want to deal with him. So we roamed the street for a couple of days, slept in alleys wherever we could. But I was just as happy as tea in China. It did not matter. I had a peace I had never felt. Whoo! And I know 7 years. I couldn't remember it before then, but I know 7 years. A friend, I thought, called me and found out about it, and she took me in. Little did I know he was sleeping with her. But she took me in. She had a house, so I mostly stayed in the back. And I could hear them in the front of the house. And that was okay with me. Because when I'm through, I'm through.
3: Yeah. Yeah. Yeah. Yeah.
2: I stayed with her almost 2 years. You know why? Because I had a plan. I was intending to work my plan. Because my plan worked. But I was so messed up. I was bent over. I was in survival mode. I made self-covenants with myself. A self-covenant is something you tell yourself that you're going to do or not going to do to keep you from being hurt, to protect you. That's what a self-covenant is. Now, the problem was I forgot I made them, but they automatically kicked in. Anytime somebody came near me or said something that I didn't like or hurt me, it was not pretty. I lashed out. I've never been a curser or a drinker or a smoker or nothing like that. But my countenance was bad. I was bent over. You might not have saw it on the outside, but if you got close enough, you knew it. Because I was nasty. I didn't like me. I said, I'll never love again. Now, you see, that's a lie. No one would ever get close to me again. My conscious mind forgot. But subconsciously, I did not. Mm-hmm. If I felt threatened, if anybody made me feel those toxic memories, those toxic emotions, oh my God. Woo. And I too went to church. If the door was open, I was there. That was my only salvation. But I went in bent over. I came out bent over. Prayer meeting? You talking about sprawl? Because I would agonize so long, so many nights, because I had been tortured so long, so deep. I went to family and friends, and all they could do is tell me what they would do, what they think, how they felt, gave me ungodly counsel. James says that wisdom is not from above, it's earthly, sensual, and demonic. Sisters, when you're hurting, don't go to people you know. Amen. They got an opinion. And they can't help you.
1: Amen.
2: Especially when you can't help yourself.
1: Amen.
2: I couldn't help myself. I had a spiritual problem with no earthly remedy. I went to doctors because I was 175 pounds. My mind was gone. I didn't know what to think, what to do, who to trust. They thought I was crazy. I stopped going because I was afraid they were going to put me in the crazy house. Had them folks waiting on me when I made my appointment. I was sick. I was bent over. I was hurting. I withdrew from relationships. I hid. But this, sisters, let me tell you. That wasn't the worst part about it. I felt guilty because if I would have only, what else could I do? But that's how my mind was. I'm still trying to make this thing work. And the thought came to me to go back. Duh. No one understood. No one cared. You know, hurt people hurt people. Now, I'm going to just tell you, they were hurt you. And see, we get offended. You know why we offended? Because my feelings were hurt. We don't love each other enough to want to know what's wrong. How can I help you? That's why I have a passion for women, because I've been there. I can walk past you and I can feel your hurt. Sister, you got a sad countenance. And it wasn't your fault. My Lord. It's not easily recognized with the, by the natural eye. But where are we spiritually? Where are we with our covenant, our relationship with the Lord? He would tell you things. He would show you things. Where's our love? Why we don't care for each other? I didn't understand these people. These people I took in my home, I did all these things. But when I needed help.
4: Say that.
2: Gary, you ain't praying enough. You should have left him a long time ago. I don't need your opinion. I was afraid to leave. You don't understand fear like I understand fear. If I saw his color car, I would duck in a garage anywhere. It didn't even have to be him. I was tortured more without him than I was with him. That's right. I was afraid to go to the store, afraid to go anywhere. I was walking wounded, and many of you are walking wounded. You've been hurt. You've been abused. You've been accused. You've been lied on, lied to. And nobody in here you can go to because you're afraid. You don't trust them because you don't trust yourself. There have been many open doors, sisters. There have been many open doors. It could have happened in your mother's womb. She didn't want you, so a spirit of rejection has come in.
4: All right.
2: He told me I couldn't even have children, right? So I was worthless. Of course, that's how he treated me, but we're afraid of what's going to happen. We're afraid of the future. We're afraid if this don't happen. We're afraid of so many things. We're afraid that the light bill don't get paid. God wants us to trust him.
4: Yes.
2: Trust him. Now, I have this, my husband's permission to say what I need to say. He knows I don't trust him not to take care of me, if you understand what I'm saying. Because I look to the Lord. You know why we're married? Because the Lord told me to marry him. I didn't know him. You know that was God. What I've been through, you know that was God. He told me, that's your husband. I said, oh my God, you got to be kidding me. You know what I did? What did I do?
3: She ran.
2: I took off. Gone 2 weeks. Nobody knew where I was. He got to be kidding. I thought about Jonah and got scared and ran back. I told him, I said, God is my husband. And if he gonna trust me with you, then I guess I'm gonna have to trust him to be married to you. That's why I said what I said. Mm-hmm. You know why we get along? We have a wonderful relationship. Because I don't expect nothing from him. See, we have too many unrealistic expectations of everybody, of people. And when they don't meet them, we are upset.
4: Right.
2: We are frustrated.
5: That's right.
2: But see, he has a fear of God. And one thing he know, that's who I belong to. If you read my email, it says, God's woman, David's wife. Am I lying? You go there with me, God gonna get you. Because I'm special.
4: All right. All right.
3: Good.
2: He loves me.
3: That's good. Yes, that's good.
2: You know why? Because he saved me one day. Amen. To the point. I've been saved since I was 7. But he saved me one day from all that hurt, all that pain, all that unforgiveness. I hated that man so bad with a passion. He told me, he asked me to marry him. I said, brother, I wouldn't spit in your face if you was dying of thirst. That's some strong stuff. That's not even my character. I said, who said that? I was bent over. Face to the ground. Messed up. My perspective was distorted. Everybody was my enemy. If you said something to me, I got an attitude. Who are you? Ain't that what we do? Ain't that how we act? You got a nerve to tell me something and you doing, oops. I saw you. I know about you. But you know what, sister? That don't mean a thing. If God used a donkey to talk to a prophet.
4: You said it this morning.
2: You can be in the worst sin, but if you tell me something, God is my witness. I'm going to say, thank you. I appreciate you.
5: Absolutely.
2: And I'm going to face down and say, God, there's got to be some truth in that.
4: Amen.
2: You show it to me. I don't reject nothing nobody tell me. Because I've been there, done that, got the T-shirt, wearing them on top of each other. You talking about forgive what? Forgive. Unforgiveness was my friend. I felt justified in my anger and frustration and nastiness because I suffered for 7 years. Ain't that how we do? I was discontented, broken, hurting, divorced, abandoned, ashamed, guilty, suicidal thoughts. And all of them I'm saying, say ouch.
4: Ouch.
2: Because I'm identifying with you. I didn't come to give you a message. I am the message. Somebody here has had an abortion and you're feeling guilty. God said, give that to him.
4: All right.
2: You're wondering what that child was. He said, I got it.
4: All right.
2: It's all right. Forgive yourself.
4: Yes.
2: Sisters, I can love you with a genuine love. Because I didn't have it when I needed it. And if you need me, you call me. When my grandmother used to go out in the yard with her friend next door, they used to go out there. You know, there was a fence. There was a post and these wires, and a post and these wires. And they would go out there and they would talk and they would just say, between me, you, and the gate post. I like that. We got to learn to trust each other. We got to learn to trust. Sister Watson is your district leader. Y'all ought to be behind her like white on rice.
4: All right.
2: I'm serious about that.
4: All right.
2: Your leaders, get behind them. They all you got.
4: All right.
2: Because everywhere you go, if it was right, it won't be when you get there. Because you was running from something and you wasn't right when you left there.
3: All right. That's good.
2: I'm just being real. Because I ran with my messed up self, took my mess with me, and messed it up when I got there.
4: Because
2: I was bent over. We got too many unrealistic expectations of each other. Sister, I thought you was. And if she do that again, fill in the blanks. And what if she does? Accept her where she is for who she is.
4: Say that.
2: Accept her. You don't know where she is. You don't know how she's hurting. You don't know what she's been through. You don't know what she's going through. You don't know where she is. Love her.
4: That's right.
2: Tell her, sister, I don't have to know what it is.
5: That's right.
2: But I will pray with you.
5: That's right.
2: No one should ever know a conversation you have ever had with anybody in this room.
4: Right.
2: I'm serious about that. I am so serious about that.
5: That's right.
2: I am so. Where else you gonna go? This is all you got.
4: That's right.
2: If you wasn't gonna stay there, why are you there?
4: That's right.
6: Amen.
5: Mm-hmm.
2: But you know what? The healer is in the house. Y'all got hurt, give them to Jesus. Cast your cares upon him because he cares for you. You know how I know he's here? Because I brought him with me.
4: Yes.
2: I brought him.
4: Amen.
2: He came with me.
4: Yes.
2: He said, I am your everything. He says, I am. You know what I am here? Whatever you need, that's what he is.
4: That's right.
2: He said, I got it. And you can trust him.
4: Yes.
2: Sisters, y'all are bent over. Admit the truth. Don't be ashamed. You can't get what you need. You can't get your healing if you don't admit that you're bent over. You're hurting.
4: Yes.
2: I feel the pain in this room. You're hurting. I feel it. You're hurting. And you know what? It's okay. It's okay. God is the comforter.
4: Yes, he is.
2: The scripture said, wherewith therefore I was confident.
4: Yes.
2: I come to comfort you. I come to rejoice with you. My husband, we come to rejoice with you.
4: Yes.
2: The people rejoiced with her when she could see clearer.
4: Yes.
2: You know why? Because she wasn't bent over anymore.
4: Yes.
2: He touched her. He healed her. Let God touch you.
4: Yes.
2: He wants to touch you tonight.
4: Amen.
2: You're struggling. And you know what? That person you're struggling with is dead.
4: All right.
2: He died a long time ago. Release yourself.
4: That's him.
2: It's been too long and long enough. Woman, straighten up.
4: Mm-hmm.
2: You're bent over. You don't have to be.
4: That's right.
2: It's okay. I keep a smile on my face.
4: Amen.
2: I wake up with a smile on my face because Jesus woke me this morning.
4: Yes.
2: It don't matter what the day gonna bring. It don't matter what yesterday was.
4: Yes.
2: I got today.
4: Yes.
2: A day I've never seen before. This is 2015.
4: Yes.
2: Now, if I didn't tell you what I've been through, you wouldn't know it because I'm gonna tell you a secret. And not that I'm ashamed of it, but people don't believe or realize it. I'll be 63 years old this year.
4: No.
2: Witness?
3: People think I robbed the grave.
2: So I'm telling you what God can do. He will restore you. He will renew you. I was bent over. I was broke down. I had wrinkles in my forehead. I had a frown. I was nasty. God is. He is willing and he is able.
4: Yes.
2: He can do above and beyond the call of duty. Every perfect and good gift come from him, from the Father of lights, and he loves you.
4: Yes. Amen. Praise God.
2: I don't care what them people doing. I don't care what your husband is doing. I didn't get caught up what he was doing.
4: Mm-hmm.
2: But when I had enough, I just had enough.
4: Amen.
2: My mind was on one thing, giving these two children something that he didn't want to give them.
4: Yeah.
2: Now, I didn't try to be a father. Mothers, you can't be the father
4: Amen.
2: And the mother. Now,
4: Say
2: I'm going to just
4: that.
2: Tell you, you just can't do that.
4: Say that. Okay.
2: Now, don't be fooled.
4: That's right.
2: I tried that. It didn't work. I don't stand when I go to the bathroom.
4: Okay. Say that. Amen.
2: I've never been a little boy.
4: Say that.
2: I don't play with pencils.
4: Uh-huh.
2: I played with dolls.
4: Uh-huh.
2: Now, I'm just being real with you. That's where I've been. I was bent over. We're weak and we can't help ourselves. But Jesus is here. He can heal you. He was crucified for our weakness.
4: Yes, yes.
2: He's in the house.
4: Amen.
2: Now, I'm going to say this because you're bent over, you're hurting. I want you to just be real with God.

0: those hurts, those pains, those attitudes, those unforgiveness. He wants you to give them to him. He can handle it. He can handle it. He got this. Because I couldn't. I tried. And I got worse and worse. You know, the enemy of our soul comes to steal, kill, and destroy. But he says, I came to give life and that more abundantly. So if you don't have abundant life, if you have lost your peace, you're bent over.
1: Yes.
0: I don't let nothing steal my peace.
2: All right.
0: I'm going to tell you, if you mess up, okay. Is that true, Clara?
1: That's true.
0: Okay. I mean, if I can't control me, how am I going to control you? What am I trying to do? What am I trying to make you do? You bent over. You need help. I can't help you, but I know who can.
1: Yes. Right.
0: And I'm going to help you get to Jesus.
1: Right.
0: And we're going to do the right thing.
1: Amen.
0: That's all I can do. But I tell you, I love you. I love you. I was raised with love. That's all I knew. So I was looking for love in all the wrong places. But one thing my grandmother taught me, stay covered and hid. Muhammad Ali was Cassius Clay and had daughters. And his daughter gave a testimony. And she gave that testimony. She said, my father talked to me one day. And he told me that everything precious has to be dug out. Mm-hmm. It's hid. Gold, precious gem, oil, all that is precious. You have to dig it out. You have to search for it. You have to find it. And sisters, we are valuable. We are precious. So let him chase us. Men are conquerors. They like to conquer stuff. Don't let them conquer you that quick. I'm telling you, brothers, am I true? Am I telling the truth? And when he gets you, you wonder why. I thought he loved me. Well, he did. I told this old lady, I was complaining. I said, my husband beat me, and he didn't get like that. She said, yes, he was. He's been like that all the time. You just chose to ignore it. That's what we do. We choose to ignore it because we think we can make it and make them, but we can't. We can't. Let them men be them. Now, what you choose to do is learn how to deal with them and work with them and be what you're supposed to be if you're already married. And if you ain't, find out if that's what you want, because, see, a good thing can look good for a while.
1: Say that.
0: The devil can fool you, but he can't hold it long.
1: All right.
3: Oh, that's good.
0: He can fool you, but he can't hold it long. See, he's a violator. He's a disembodied spirit, and he's going to use him or her or whoever to get you. And if you ain't connected with the one who knows it all, you are deceived. Now ask me how I know. I did my thing and I got my results for 7 years. Now some of us need to be connected enough if somebody come along that we run them by them. But we don't want to do that because they might say no.
1: That's right.
0: Now I'm telling you what I did. See, two of his sisters told me that he was going to hurt me, and the other two said, no, he won't. And because that was what I wanted, I chose the two that said, no, he won't. So my message to you tonight is come to Jesus. Cast all of your cares on him. It's all right where you've been and what you've done. It don't matter to him because he loves you with an everlasting love. He does. He didn't say, if you clean yourself up, I will. He said, come as you are.

0: that will clean you up. See, the Holy Spirit leads you where you got to go. You can't get there on your own because you don't know what Jesus requires. You don't know what God requires. Jesus only one knows what God's what God requires.
1: Amen. That's right.
0: I don't want to hold you long. He break bondages and sets the captives free. He can do all of that. Because this smile you see, do you see it every day, baby? Every day. Because I'm a gift. That's right. And that may sound arrogant or prideful to you, but I knew when I was worthless, nothing, and wasn't fit for nothing but to step on, because that's what I was. I was a kicking post. But God cleaned me up. He healed me. He touched me. He gave me everything that I need. And I just happened to be sharing it with him. See, nobody wants a nobody. And if you think you're nobody, who you think want you? They might be around for a while. But see, we want lasting relationships. And let's be real with ourselves. If you messed up, say, I'm messed up. You can't get help until you admit it. An alcoholic, he goes to them plans and he's still yearning for that alcohol. No, God doesn't have a 21-day plan. He has an eternity plan. Now and forevermore. Jesus says, woman, thou art loosed from thine infirmity. Because he knows you're tired of coming to church bent over. He knows you're tired of convocations bent over. He knows you're tired of going here and there bent over. You're even tired of coming to summits bent over. But tonight, you don't have to leave bent over. You don't. You don't have to. It's your choice. Life is about choices. My grandmother used to say, baby. She used to call me baby. You know, she said, baby. She said, you always have a choice, willingly or unwillingly. Those are only two choices you have.
1: Yes, right.
0: Woman, it's time to straighten up.
2: Spirit of the Lord is moving.
0: Yes.
2: In your situation.
0: Would you come? Let him touch you tonight.
2: The Spirit.
0: Let him heal your hurts and your pains. Give them to him.
2: In your situation.
0: He can handle them. You can walk away here with a smile on your face.
2: The Spirit.
0: He loves you.
2: The Lord is moving in your situation.
0: Just come and as an act of obedience, as an act of surrender. He wants to heal you tonight.

0: him. Talk to him. Tell him what's going on. He already knows, but you can tell him. Let him know how you're hurting. They didn't have to do that. But they did. And you're still bent over. Come, let him heal you tonight. The same deliverer I had is yours. Believe me, sisters. I was on my way to my grave. I left my two children. The Lord is moving in your situation.
1: He's working it out.

0: 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We'll pick it up right here and continue on our next broadcast. 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Until next time, this is David Stafford praying that God richly bless your life and reminding you to be not a hearer only, but a doer of the word.
1: What gospel is this? 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

God bless you, my friends. This is Calvin Smith, the senior pastor of the Christ in You Hope and Glory Church at Calumet City, Illinois. I want to welcome you to our teaching broadcast, Let's Talk Jesus. Psalms 107, verse 20 says, He, referring to God sent His word and healed them and delivered them from their destruction. Scriptures reveal that Jesus is that living word. That Jesus is the Christ, the Son of the living God. Jesus is the healer, and Jesus is the deliverer. And you're going to find that He is much more. So let me welcome you again to our teaching broadcast, Let's Talk Jesus.

0: Jesus is the Messiah. Jesus is the King of God's people.
1: Yes.
0: Now, the people of God always wanted a king like the other nations.
1: Yes.
0: And God gave them King Saul. God gave them King David. God gave them King Solomon. Then other king. They always wanted a king. But Jesus is the king that sits on the throne of David. Jesus is King of Kings and he's Lord of Lords. There's no other king. That's Jesus is the king. Now there can be lesser king and kingdoms under Jesus' kingship or lordship. But Jesus is King of Kings and he's Lord of Lords. For to be King of Kings means to let you know there are other kings.
1: Yes.
0: But he's king over those kings.
1: Yes, he is.
0: And if he's Lord of Lords, there are other lords, but Jesus is Lord over those lords.
2: Amen.
0: And Jesus is God. He's God manifested in the flesh.
1: Yes, he is.
0: So we need to have a revelation of the Messiah, the Christ of God. Jesus loves us. He loves us. And Jesus Christ come to seek to save that which is lost. And Paul had a revelation of God's grace and sovereignty and providence. He said, but my God shall supply all of your need or my needs according to his riches and glory by Christ Jesus. God is a distributor. He meet the needs. And see, church, you got to understand that God is a need meter. You know, one of his names is Jehovah Jireh, the Jehovahistic names of Jesus. And that name's Jehovah Jireh, the Lord will provide. The Lord will provide himself a sacrifice. You know, the Bible says he gives seed to the sower to sow. God will provide himself. He will give you something to sow. And see, church, but you got to sow it. You got to sow it. See, God wants you to plant spiritual seeds. Because when you plant those seeds, you're going to reap a harvest. God wants you to plant natural seeds. Because God remember your giving in the day of adversity. You need to plant spiritual seed by confessing the word of God over your situation. And then you need to sow natural seeds so you can receive natural blessings also. Amen?
1: Amen.
0: God is a good God. Amen?
1: Yes.
0: Now, you're dealing with when Jesus, the 5th chapter, 6th and 7th chapter, the law of Jesus. When Jesus sat down by the seashore, he taught the multitudes. Now we're gonna come out of chapter 6. Chapter 6 start off dealing with alms, then it's dealing with prayer, then it's dealing with fasting. But it winds up dealing with anxieties, the cares of this life. The Lord Jesus, the scripture said, don't worry about anything.
1: Right.
0: Philippians 4 and 6. Instead, pray about everything.
1: Yes.
0: Tell God what you need and thank him for what he has already done, and the very God of peace shall be with you. So God don't want us to worry. To God's people, it's a sin to worry. Yes. Take no thought.
1: That's right.
0: Don't worry about nothing. God is in control.
1: Amen.
0: Jesus, he said, all power has been given unto me, yes, both in heaven and earth.
1: Yes.
0: Jesus said, whatsoever you ask the Father in my name, he will give it that your joy may be full.
1: Yes.
0: So we ask in the name of our high priest. Jesus is the apostle and high priest of our profession. And so, church, we're going to get some nuggets out of the word of God today as we understand what God is saying. Because you know when there's a need, God is a distributor. You know, the scripture says like this. God is a manifester. Jesus is the administrator. And the Holy Spirit is the manifester. So God supply. The operation is by God. God takes care of his people. He takes care of the world. God will supply our every need. Amen?
1: Amen.
0: Now listen to this. In the 6th chapter, verse 25. This dealing with against worry and anxiety. See, one of the strongholds of the devil is to have you worrying about something.
1: That's right.
0: What you going to do about it? What's going to happen? Lord, I just don't know. Oh, God, what I'm going to do with this? You know, one of the things when you're going through something, you don't want to hear no bad news. You're already going through something. And I don't want to. Oh, come on. That ain't what I want to hear this morning. All right. But see, now remember now, the scripture says, many are the affliction of the righteous, but the Lord deliver him out of them all. And see, God will deliver us out of all our concerns, all of our needs. God is a deliverer. God will make a way out of all of our needs. Amen. And see, God wants you to know that. Because when you know something, you can do better. Amen.
1: Amen.
0: Now listen to this translation here. Therefore, King James said, I say unto you. Another translation said, this is what I say to you. See, listen to what Jesus said. This is what I say unto you. Woman of God, you don't have to take him upstairs. You don't, no, just sit him down. Okay. I want you to get to work. Thank you, preacher. Take no thought for your life, what you shall eat or what you shall drink. In other words, now Jesus said, therefore I say unto you, don't take no thought what's for your life, what you shall eat. Now listen to this. Listen. Now church, now listen. How many know that your body going to get hungry? Your body going to need some nourishment. It needs fuel for energy. When you start walking and start doing things, you're going to need some energy. And that energy comes through food and liquids. It's nourishment to nourish the body. But you also need spiritual food. Now listen to what God is saying. Therefore I say unto you, that is why I say unto you, take no thought for your life what you shall eat or what you shall drink. Do not be anxious about your life here, what you can eat or what you can drink. Stop worrying. Look at your neighbor and say, stop worrying.
1: Stop
0: worrying about your life as to what you will have to eat or drink. Stop worrying about, Lord, what I'm eat? I got to get some food. See, it don't mean nothing. Your cabinet's busting out of the scene. It don't mean nothing if your refrigerator is full, packed. You got a deep freezer pack. You got a whole cow in the freezer. That don't mean nothing. You know, deep freezer, you got a cow in it. You got so many white packets stocked with beef. You don't mean nothing. But it means something that you're going to just go in and ice everywhere. Huh? It's a shame. You just unplug it because there ain't nothing in the refrigerator. Now you in trouble. Okay, let's go on.
2: Amen.
0: Listen to what he says. Okay, therefore I say unto you, take no thought for your life what you shall eat or what you shall drink, nor yet for your body what you shall put on. Wondering what you have to wear. What I'm going to wear. And a lot of people miss God trying to figure out what they're going to put on. God says, stop worrying about what you're going to eat, what you're going to drink, and what you're going to wear.
1: Amen.
0: We spend hours what we're going to wear. We think about it, we go look at it, we look at it in cloth, then we sleep on it, and we wake up and still looking about what we're going to wear. God says, stop worrying about that. Take no thought. Stop being concerned about that. Now listen to what God is saying here. Is not the life more than meat? Surely life is more than food. Come on, church. Is not life itself a greater gift than food?
1: Yes.
0: Is not the life more important than its nourishment? And the body than raiment? Surely the body means more than clothes?
1: Yes. Amen.
0: Behold, now God said, I want you to look to him. Behold,
1: yes. The
0: fowls of air. Observe intensely. God said, look at the birds. Look at the duck when they fly in that V shape. The goose. Behold, look intensely.
1: That's right.
0: The birds which fly in the air. Look at the wild birds. For they sow not, neither do they reap, nor gather into bond. That they sow not. And so many, they ain't working. Church, I want you to touch somebody on the shoulder. Say, neighbor, God can bless you without a job. And God can bless you
1: to get a job.
0: Come on, church. But church, you need to know if you ain't got nothing coming in, God's still going to meet your need.
1: Yes,
0: and God told you when you going through stress, how you going to eat, how you going to drink. You can't drink your Pepsi some more. You can't drink your Alpha or whatever water. You can't drink it no more. God says, okay. God says, listen. And you don't have nothing to wear. God says, okay, look at the bird. Look intensely at the birds.
1: Yes, yes.
0: You got one pair of pants and they're about to fall apart. But God said, look intensely at the birds.
1: Yes, man.
0: Come on, man. Somebody taking care of them. Come on now, church. Somebody's taking care of them. His name is Jesus.
1: Amen.
0: Oh, bless the Lord.
1: Yes.
0: Come on, church. Behold, the fowls of the air, they sow not, neither they reap and gather into barns. And they're not storing up nothing. You know how a human being likes to store? We like to have a saving account, a checking account for rainy days. And that's a good thing. But remember now, your ways is not God's ways. See, you can have it one day. You're going to be walking, having everything. Next minute, you out of a job. You ain't got nothing. God, what's up? What's going on here? Wait a minute. You got money coming in. Then all of a sudden, they give you a letter. Hey, it's over. The system ran out of funds. But see, God says, put not your trust in man.
1: Amen.
0: Come on, church. Are you there?
1: Amen.
0: Are you there, church? Yeah. All right. Now listen to this here. Listen to what the Holy Ghost says. Verse 26. Well, let me read verse 25, verse 26. Behold, the fowls of the air, they sow not, neither do they reap, nor gather into barns, yet your heavenly Father feedeth them. God, say with me, the heavenly Father. Now, where good things come from, say with me, the heavenly Father. Say it again. That Jesus said, say with me, Jesus said, the heavenly Father feed them. Look at your neighbor. Say, neighbor, the heavenly Father will feed us too. Look at somebody else. Say, neighbor, the heavenly Father will feed us too. Now listen to this here. Yet your heavenly Father feed them. Are you not much better than they?
1: Are you not?
0: Listen to it. Which of you, by taking thought, can add one cubit unto his stature? By which of you, with all his worry, can add a single hour to his life? By you worrying about something, you can't add 1 hour extra to your life.
2: That's right.
0: Come on, church. Come on. One cubit to his span of life. He cannot prolong his life a single moment. When your time is up, it's up.
1: That's right.
0: Add a single foot to his height. Can any of you, however much he worry, make himself an inch taller?
1: That's right.
0: Listen to this translation. Can any of you by worrying add anything to your life? By you worrying about it, you can't make it happen. Worry is a sin.
1: Yes.
0: Worry will age you. Worry cause you to have ulcerated stomach. It causes your blood to be abnormal. You become hypertension or you become low blood anemic. Worry will it cause the body to dysfunction. Worry. It's a sin to worry. That's why the Word of God says, cast your cares upon the Lord. Your worries, your concerns, your anxiety, give it to Jesus. Give it. Now see, church, I'm telling you, if you're going through something, you're worrying about a bill, you're worrying about your health, you're worrying about your family member, you're worrying about your job, you better give it to Jesus.
1: Amen, amen.
0: You better cast your burdens upon the Lord. Say with me, neighbor.
3: Neighbor.
0: Cast your worries upon the Lord.
3: Cast your worries upon.
0: You better give it to Jesus. Church is too heavy for you. And see, some of y'all, some of us have some big worries. Some of us just have little bags of worry. Some of us have grocery sacks of worry, they call it down south. Some of us have shopping bags of worry. But some of us got carts of worry. Some of us got trunks of worry. Some of us got carloads of worry. Some of us got a pickup truck of worry. Some of us got a Greyhound bus of worry. You're worrying for everybody on that bus. Some of us have a dump load of worry. We so worry, we just look like, oh, it's heavy. You want me to take yours too? Come on. You can't hardly move. You so worried. Why is she walking like that? Spirit of worry got her. She bent over because of that worry. She's so worried about that man. She's so worried about that woman. That man is so worried about her. He don't look right no more. Mr. Johnson, are you all right? I think so, baby. He's so worried about that woman. Worry is a killer.
1: Yes, it is.
0: And God says, don't worry about anything. Instead, pray about everything. Worry means to have concerns, to have anxiety. This thing upsets you. It upsets you. It upsets you. Where I'm going to get my next high at? Where I'm going to get my next drink at? Where I'm going to get the next money for gambling? I just see something I need to gamble. Where am I? Come on, I want you to breathe in and breathe out. I'm getting older. Yeah, you're getting older, but you ain't supposed to worry about it. Just like the babies wake up, then they're a little inch, they're a little meter bigger. Come on, church. Come on, church. Don't worry about it. Don't worry about it. Amen. Don't worry about it. No, I got it. That's okay. I don't get to worry. Go back over there. Hallelujah. Glory to God. Billy, we're gonna tape. This here, stop it. We'll put you in a playpen. Stop it. I'm sorry, church. Oh, glory! That's something, and Caleb trying to stop y'all from getting the word from the worry. Yeah. See, the Lord want to free you from worry. Whether it's a bill, whatever it is, past worry. What was the past worry Jacob had? Jacob said, my brother Esau, he going to kill me. He said, what I did to him, he going to kill me. Some of you worried about the past. Oh my God, I don't want this thing to confront. I want to confront this. I don't want to confront this, Lord. But you're supposed to give that worry to Jesus. Amen. Give it to Jesus. Give it to Jesus. Give it to him. Verse 28. Now why take you thought for raiment? Don't worry about the clothes. And why are you anxious concerning raiment? And why should you trouble over clothing? Consider the lilies of the field, how they grow. Something happened. They're still growing. See how the wild flowers grow. Look at the wild lilies and learn how they grow. They toil not, neither do they spin. They neither work nor weave. And yet I say unto you that even Solomon in all his glory was not arrayed like one of these. Solomon, all of his splendor, didn't dress like one of these. Wherefore, if God so clothes, if God clothes the grass of the field, which today is and tomorrow is cast in the oven. In other words, the grass looked good, but a scorching sun come in and just burn up that grass the next day. Which is green today, but tomorrow is dry and thrown into the fire. Shall he not much more clothe you? Is he not much more likely to clothe you, O ye of little faith? Ye of little faith, O men of little faith, faint believers, faint, F-A-I-N-T, faint believers, you of little faith, slow though you are to trust him. O men, how little you trust him. See, in other words, you don't trust God like you should. When you worrying about what you're going to eat, what you're going to drink, and what you're going to put on, or how you going to pay the bill, you don't trust God like you should. Now I want you to look at your neighbor. Say, neighbor, wake up. The Holy Ghost is talking to you now. You don't trust God like you should. You faint. You're weak when it comes down to Jesus first. He told us to have faith in God. I don't care what you're going through. Have faith in God. Let me say it again. I don't care what's happening in your life. Have faith in God. Yes. Listen, if you want to come out of this, you got to have a God kind of faith. Yes. And the good news is, the Word of God says he give to every one of us a measure of faith. Jesus said, be it done unto you. Things are happening in the realm of the Spirit from God, by God, according to your faith. We have the same spirit of faith. We believe, therefore we believe. We believe, therefore we speak. I believe, therefore have I spoken it. See, when you have the same kind of faith like David, you speak to the mountain. You speak to the worry. You speak to the trouble. Come on, lift your finger up. Lift your hand up towards the ceiling. Say, in the name of Jesus, by faith, I speak to my trouble. I say, be removed. I say, come to naught. And I loose the blessings of the Lord upon me and that situation now.
1: Now.
0: In Jesus' name.
1: In
0: Come on, give God a clap of offering. That's how you do it. You speak, you speak, you speak to the trouble. You speak. This sickness gonna go. This too will pass. This is not gonna take me out. I shall not die, but live and declare the works of the Lord. That's faith. My time has not yet come. That's faith. Amen. God ain't gonna give you something to take it right back. God is not an Indian giver. That's folks who do that. They get angry at you and take it back. No, God don't do that. The blessing of the Lord, it maketh rich. Amen. The gifts and calling of God, they are without repentance. Amen? All right, let's go on. Now, see, so don't worry about it. The thing is, don't have anxiety or concern. Don't be depressed over this. Don't get upset. Now, see, church, some of you have went through this and you have come out of it. But some of us is in this now. Jesus could have worried. Now remember what happened. Listen, I want you to think about this. In the fourth chapter of Matthew and in the fourth chapter of Luke, Think about this here. The devil was over there. But the Bible says, straightway, the Holy Spirit led Jesus into the wilderness to be tempted of the devil. Now the devil was minding his own business. But the Holy Ghost sent Jesus right over to the devil, to the devil camp. The Holy Spirit, now you better wake up and listen to this, have led some of you right over there to the devil camp. Now what you gonna do? You gonna partay with him? Parlay? Or you gonna fight the good fight of faith? Everything that you used to do for the devil is all around you again. Well, how did I get to this point? It's all around you again. And you know it represents hell fire. It got H-E-L-L on it. It got Hades on it. And come on, church, all around you again. You say, wait a minute. I wasn't supposed to do that. But how many know that the Holy Spirit led you? Wilderness means I'm by myself. Wilderness means ain't nobody. God ain't let nobody help me. God ain't let nobody pray me. I got to deal with this with Jesus. Look at your neighbor. Say, neighbor, you got to deal with this with Jesus. Come on now. You got to deal with it through Jesus and with Jesus. The Lord is your helper. Yes. The only way you're going to come out through Jesus. Yes. You in a situation now. But remember now, go with me to Luke the 4th chapter. Let me show you this. Luke the 4th chapter. See, I want you to see this for you. The Holy Spirit have led you into your situation. And you think it's all with the devil's over there minding his own business. He was working with his people. Now here you come. You know, the Holy Ghost will sit you over in his camp. Now what you gonna become as one of them? Oh. Evil communication corrupts good manners. Right. Come on now. Be not entangled with the things of this world. Test not the unclean thing, now receive your sons and daughters. All right, are you there? Luke the 4th chapter. When you get it, say amen. Luke the 4th chapter, then we're gonna go back. Luke the 4th chapter. Look what the Luke the 4th chapter says. Luke the 4th chapter. Verse 1, Luke 4 and 1. Show you what God is saying here. Luke the 4th chapter, verse 1. Luke the 4th chapter, verse 1. Minister Jackie?
1: Okay.
0: You got him, right?
1: Yeah, I got him.
0: Thank you, preacher. And Jesus, say with me, full of the Holy Ghost. How many know that your body is a temple of the Holy Spirit?
1: Yes.
0: When you got the Holy Spirit in you, watch out, baby. And Jesus, being full of the Holy Ghost, returned from Jordan, was led by the Spirit into the wilderness. First of all, got alone, got by himself, got into a desolate place. No vegetation, no foliage, nothing happening. You in a situation like, how am I going to get out of this? Ain't no money coming in. Ain't enough money coming in. Lord, I want these desires, but ain't nothing happening. How am I going to get out of this? That's the wilderness experience. And being 40 days tempted of the devil. Now, see, some of y'all get tempted one day and you go ballistic. But what about you tempted 40 days? What about that thing? You know, everybody say, even that thing. That thing your flesh like, you hear around you 40 days. She with you 40 days. You know what your flesh like? 40 days. Not one day. No, the devil say, I'm going to work on you. I'm going to work on that mind. 40 days, that nimble been coming to your mind. Now play it. Every day you wake up, it get heavy on you. It was so heavy on Samson, he gave in to Delilah.
2: Yeah.
0: He gave in to his wife. Every day. But this thing was on Jesus. For 40 days, he was tempted of the devil. He was tested by the devil. 40 days. Come on, are you there, church?
2: Yeah.
0: All right, let's virtue. Being 40 days tempted of the devil, in those days he did eat nothing when they were ended. Now see, funny thing, when you've been tempted, you need to go on a fast. Stop eating so much. The devil tempt you to do that. The way to overcome that temptation is stop eating. Cut back on that eating. And he afterward, hunger. Hey. Thank you, preacher. And afterward, he hungered. Now listen to this here. And the devil said unto him, if thou be the Son of Man, command these stones that it be made bread. In other words, if you're the Son of God, ask God to fix it.
1: That's right.
0: If you're the Son of God, remember now, the devil was over there. But the Holy Spirit led Jesus in the wilderness to be tempted of the devil. The Holy Spirit got you right where he wants you at. And you better open your mouth. He got us right where you better fast. You better fast. Because the temptation comes. You know what happened to temptation? When temptation comes, a lot of people just going to banks feel like they can take your money out the bank. A lot of folks just going in now robbing banks. They feel they can take it.
2: Yeah.
0: They come in, you know, just give you a little note. Come on now, give me mine. I make a withdrawal. How you gonna make a withdrawal? You ain't put nothing here, but you want to extract. Come on, church. That's the devil. But God got a way.
2: Yes,
0: remember, when the devil's attacking you, you're to humble yourself.
2: Yeah.
0: That you might hear from heaven.
2: Yes.
0: And when you humble yourself, you speak the word that he gives you to speak. See, the Bible's full of his word. But you got to speak a word for your, he give you a word in season. He give the word for you now, a word, a now word, now faith, which means a now word,
2: yes,
0: that breaks that yoke.
2: Yes, Lord.
0: The now word, Lord, I need a now word.
2: Yes.
0: Look at your neighbor, say neighbor, look at your neighbor, say neighbor,
3: yes,
0: now word.
3: Yes.
0: Now lift your hands up and say, Lord Jesus,
1: Lord Jesus,
0: I need a now word.
1: I need a now.
0: Say it again, Lord Jesus,
1: Lord Jesus,
0: I need a now word,
1: a
0: right now word.
1: Right now.
0: See, a word now in season, a right now. Word, right now. See, but you can go through the whole Bible. You start quoting things. Well, God ain't told you to quote that for that.
2: That's right.
0: You got to quote what he told you to quote. Well, he told Joshua, this book of the law of Moses, shall not depart out of you, but you shall meditate there and then that you have good success. In other words, you become believing the word of God. You become a living epistle. This word of God make you alive and you become invincible. You become triumphant in Christ Jesus.
2: Yes.
0: Come on, church. Oh, glory to God. When I speak that word, something happened. And I said, what I want to give you, he will lay it. By the Spirit. All right, now go back with me quickly to the book of John, the fourth chapter. John, the fourth chapter. We're dealing with the anxieties, the concerns, the cares of this life.
2: Yes.
0: And it's going to happen. You're going to go through some things. The cares of this life. If you over be concerned about it, it'll choke the word in you and you become unfruitful.
2: Yes, yes, yes.
0: Let me tell you, your worry will choke your faith word.
2: My God.
0: Your worry, the cares of this life and the deceitfulness of riches and the lust of other things enter in and choke the word and you become unfruitful.
2: Oh my God.
0: The word of God is no avail to you. There is a rest for the people of God. We call it shalom.
2: That's right.
0: The shalom of God. But we can't enter in because the cares of this life. We concerned. We so worried. Little God, you ain't God.
2: Come on.
0: You can't make one second of your life be a little bit longer. You can't make yourself a little bit taller. Now, we can go get plastic surgery. Come on now. Facial surgery. But that ain't making yourself taller. They can put some things in your, maybe your bone, make you a little bit taller. But, I mean, not like God. You can't work like God. No, baby. Only God is God. Come on, baby. And when God say time is up, I don't care what you got on, what you got in the house, who you with, you got to go, baby.
2: Right, that's right.
0: You got to go. But are you ready to go? Are you ready, baby? Are you ready? All right, let's go on quickly. Hallelujah. Hallelujah. Say thank you, Jesus.
3: Thank you.
0: Say it again. Say thank you, Jesus.
3: Thank you, Jesus.
0: All right, the sixth chapter of Matthew. Go back there quickly. Matthew 6. And verse 30. Wherefore, if God so clothe the grass of the field, which today is, tomorrow is cast into the oven, shall he not much clothe you, O ye of little faith? Now listen to what translation said. Another translation. Men of little faith, faint believers. Another translation, you little faiths. Slow though you are to trust him. Slow though you are to trust him. Another translation, O men, how little you trust him. Say little faith means that you really don't trust God. Therefore, now this what Jesus, there's always a therefore. Therefore, take no thought. This translates, so don't worry, don't keep saying. Don't worry me, don't keep talking about it. Don't worry, don't keep saying. Therefore, don't keep talking about, I ain't got no food, I ain't got nothing to drink, I ain't got no soda pop, I ain't got no water. Can you imagine people in Michigan now? They're concerned about their water. They can't go to the faucet like we can, turn theirs on.
2: That's right.
0: And drink it. They don't even want to take a shower with that water. It come out the gold color. Something wrong with that water. It's a messed up situation. In church, you see, when your water's messed up, you're concerned about what we're going to drink. You got to have water. The water, you need water for this body. Come on, church. Come on, church. Amen and amen.
2: Amen.
0: Amen and amen. Amen. Verse 31. Therefore, take no thought. So don't worry and don't keep saying, or don't keep talking about what we shall eat or what we shall drink or what wherewithal shall we be clothed. How are we to be clothed? What shall we wear? God, the minute people, I ain't got nothing to wear to the pot. I ain't got nothing. I said, you ain't going to have nothing. I ain't going to try. I ain't got nothing to wear. I said, you ain't going to have nothing to wear at your funeral. I ain't got nothing to wear. I ain't got nothing to wear. For after all these things do the Gentiles seek. All these are the things which the nations are seeking, are eagerly seeking. It is for the heathen to busy themselves over such things. The people of the world run after all these things. For your heavenly Father knoweth that you have need of all these things. Surely your heavenly Father well knows. Now, but the first thing, but first seek you the kingdom of God and his righteousness. Now, the words, listen what it's saying here. The word seek here in the Greek, zeteo, to seek, it means, in the Greek translated Hebrew, the word seek here translates me to worship God.
2: That's it.
0: The first thing that you do when you run out of, come on now, church, when you run out of, come on, when I run out of food, when I run out of water, when I ain't got no clothes, that means I ain't got no roof over my head, I ain't got nothing. The first thing you're to do is seek.
2: Yes.
0: To seek God means to worship God.
2: Yes.
0: The first thing, you're to worship God when you can't pay a bill. When things are happening, you to worship God. Stop trying to fix it yourself and just worship God.
2: Come on.
0: The angel told Apostle John, says, worship me not. Worship God, for the testimony of Jesus is the spirit of prophecy. Worship God. So when you seeking God, the first thing you do, Jesus, I worship you.
2: Yes, yes.
0: Jesus, I worship you. Remember what the word of God says in the book of Luke. When they worship Jesus, they return with great joy. They return with great joy. So the thing, when you're broken, you're disgusted, you don't know what to do, when you're upset, you need to turn and worship God. Worship God. Yes. The Lamb of God. Amen. Worship God. Amen. Worship God. Keep worshiping God till you get a breakthrough. Yes. Keep worshiping God. God, I worship you. Lord God, I worship you. Yes. I worship you, Jesus. I worship you, Jesus. Yes. And you know what worship means? Worship means not only, it's an enactment also.
2: Yes.
0: It's not a mere confession. It's to get on the flow.
2: Yes.
0: You get on the flow.
2: Amen.
0: Put your whole body on the flow.
2: Amen.
0: And
2: yes.
0: God, I worship you.
2: Yes.
0: God,
2: yes.
0: I worship you.
2: Amen.
0: I worship you, God. I worship God. Get on the flow.
2: Amen.
0: Oh, God, get on the flow. Lord, I ain't never been on the flow. Get on the flow and worship God.
2: Amen. Amen.
0: Prostrate one thyself and worship him.
2: Yes.
0: Worship him. And allow God to raise you up in worship. Allow God to worship. So the first thing God said, listen, first means proton, the law of first thing. First thing you do when you're going through, when you have needs, my God says, supply all of your needs. When you have needs, you should worship God.
2: Yes, Lord.
0: The scripture said, for God seeks such to worship him.
2: Yes.
0: In spirit and truth.
2: Yes.
0: God is looking for worshipers.
2: Yes.
0: God, see, church, oh, I just want it. You know, it's good, but before you can worship, you got to enter his gates with thanksgiving.
2: Yes.
0: And then you got to come into his courts with praise.
2: Yes.
0: See, you got to start thanking God. In all things give thanks, for this is the will of God in Christ Jesus concerning you. So the first thing, I need to thank you, Lord.
2: Yeah.
0: Look at your neighbor. Say, neighbor, did you say thank you today? Oh, glory to God. Did you thank God for another day? Did you thank God for the nourishment, the nutrients that you put in your body today? Did you thank God he gave you another day? Did you thank God for your church home? Did you thank God that you are able to hear and receive the word of God today? Did you thank God today? Did you thank the God of Abraham, Isaac, and Jacob? Did you thank the God of God, the Lord of Lords, the King of Kings? Did you thank God today?
2: Thank you, Jesus.
0: And then when you get tired of thanking him, start praising.
2: Yes, Lord Jesus.
0: Oh, God, it's the Holy Spirit will show you how to glorify him. Praise the name of Jesus. Praise the name of Yeshua. Praise the name of Jesus. Praise the name of Jesus. Praise the name of Jesus. He's worthy, worthy of our praise. We praise the name of Jesus. And then when I praise him, when I get tired of praising him, I'm going to worship my God.
2: Hallelujah. Yes.
0: Because God is a God of sequences. He always works in patterns. Now I can worship him. I can come boldly to the throne of grace and worship him and worship the Lord our God. Go with me to the book of Revelation, the fourth chapter. Oh, you're seeking God. You're asking him for things, but you're not worshiping him. You're not worshiping him. God said, worship me. Worship me. Worship me.
2: Hallelujah.
0: Worship God.
2: Hallelujah.
0: Worship God.
2: Jesus.
0: Worship God.
2: Yes,
0: worship God.
2: Yes,
0: worship God.
2: Yes.
0: Worship God.
2: Yes.
0: Worship God.
2: Hallelujah.
0: Oh, Rabba Baba Yata.
2: Yes, yes.
0: Worship God. Worship God. Worship God. Worship God.
2: Yay, God. Yes.
0: Worship God.
2: Yes. Worship
0: him.
2: Thank you, Lord.
0: Oh, worship him.
2: Thank you, Lord.
0: Worship God.
2: Thank you, Lord.
0: Oh, worship him. Are you ready to worship God? See, the Lord said we need to worship. We asked him for things. And God, what's not happening? What's not happening? Revelation 4, chapter verse 11.
2: Yes. Thank you, Lord. Thank you, Jesus.
0: Thou art worthy, O Lord,
2: yes, Lord Jesus,
0: to receive glory and honor and power.
2: Thank you, Jesus.
0: For thou hast created all things, and for thy pleasure they are and were created. Oh, glory to God. Oh, glory to God. Thou art worthy. Now go to the verse 1, the fourth chapter. After this I looked, and behold, a door was open in heaven, an open door. And the first voice which I heard was as it were a trumpet talking with me, which said, come up hither, and I will show thee things which must be hereafter. See, God will show you things to come. That's why I tell some people, you know, church, God will show you when it's time for you to go home. God will tell you, shut yourself in order. Set your house in order. I'm finna take you home. I'm finna take you home. See, when God said you will go home, go home. It's time to go. My eyes, Dr. King said, my eyes has seen the coming of the glory of God. He said, like any man, I want to live, but when God called me, I got to go. See, God, you want to have an intimacy, an intercourse with God, which means an intimacy. You want to have a connection with Jesus.
2: Yes.
0: He will show you things to come. The Lord is that spirit.
2: Thank you, Jesus.
0: Jesus' bodily form is in heaven, but his spirit form is with us in the earth, known as the Holy Spirit, the Spirit of Christ. Are you there, church?
2: Yes, Lord.
0: And verse 2, and immediately I was in the spirit, and behold, a throne was set in heaven, and one sat on the throne. And he that sat was to look upon like a jasper and a sardine stone. And there was a rainbow round about the throne in sight like an emerald. And around about the throne was 24 seats. Upon the seats I saw 24 elders sitting clothed in white raiment. And they had on their head crowns of gold. Come on, church. Come on, church. And so it tells you.

0: first seek the kingdom. God wants you to worship him.
1: Yes.
0: Worship. Satan wants you to worship. He told Jesus, all these can I give you, you just bow down and worship me. Worship is an enactment of bowing down, to prostrate oneself.
1: Yes.
0: I'm like a worm.
1: Yes, Lord.
0: Get on your floor in your house and worship God.
1: Right.
0: And say, God, I worship you.
1: Amen.
0: If people laugh at you, so what? Get up off that floor. You better be like a worm to God.
1: Jesus.
0: Worship him.
1: Jesus.
0: Worship him.
1: Amen.
0: The king, Nebuchadnezzar, said, when the dulcimer, when the trumpets blow, if they don't worship me, I'm going to kill you. You better worship them, my big statue that I had built of me. You better, when the dulcimer, when the horns blow, you better worship. When something come up on you, get up. You better, I gotta go to the bathroom. No, I gotta go to the refrigerator. You better get up and worship him. You better get up and worship him. You better get up. Look at your neighbor. Say, neighbor, you better get up and worship him. You better get up and worship him. Come on. You better get up and worship him. You better get up and worship him. You better get up and worship him.
1: Amen.
0: Something gonna let you know this way. A song.
1: Yes, Lord Jesus.
0: Come on now. Come on. Trouble awaits you. Trouble is coming. But if you worship him,
1: yes.
0: He'll hide you in his pavilion.
1: Yes.
0: If you worship him, he'll hide you in his pavilion. You better worship him. Worship Jesus.
1: Lord. Amen.
2: Thank you, Jesus.
0: You better worship him.
1: Amen.
0: You better worship him. Stop looking all pretty.
1: Come on.
0: Stop looking all handsome.
1: Come on.
0: Stop looking like you can fix it yourself. And you better worship him.
1: Amen.
0: Stop looking like you got your time is in your hand. You're going to live as long as you want to live. You better worship him.
1: Yes.
0: You better worship him.
2: Thank you, Jesus.
0: You better worship him. Jesus, I worship you. Boy, see, thank God for children ministry.
1: Yes.
0: In Jesus' name. In Jesus' name. Yeah, buddy, we're going to cut this out. You better enjoy it. You're going to be in a children ministry soon, buddy.
1: Yes, Lord.
0: Yeah, that's one of the hope of glories. Let alone how the hope of glories. There's a hope of glory in there. So, you know, we got to be patient with children. The fourth chapter of John. Amen.
1: Amen.
0: Now, if you can be patient with me, I can be patient with your children, grandchildren too.
1: That's right.
0: Hmm? Look at your neighbor. If you can be patient with my baby, I can be patient with yours too. They might be climbing all on this chandeliers, the curtain and stuff. But if you, that's just your grandbaby. I know it. Come on down. I know. Please. You can be patient with mine. I can be patient with yours. Come on. Look at your neighbor. Say, neighbor, are you there? Say it again. Neighbor, are you there? All right. Come on. Give God a clap offer. Hallelujah. Thank you, Lord Jesus. Hallelujah. Thank you, Lord Jesus. John, the fourth chapter. That's Jesus talking to the woman at Jacob well. Listen to this here. This is the woman at Jacob well in verse 19. John, the fourth chapter, verse 19. The woman said unto him, Sir, I perceive that thou art a prophet. Our fathers worship in this mountain. So the people of God, they are got to be worshipers. This woman, she said, our fathers worship in this mountain. We worship Jehovah.
1: Yes.
0: We worship God. We worship Yahweh. And we worship in the mountain. God has hewn this house out. This is holy ground. We're to worship God in this building.
1: Yes.
0: Amen. Amen. But you also worship God. Make yourself the living temple of God. You ought to worship God with your temple.
1: That's right.
0: Come on now. And you say that in Jerusalem is the place where men ought to worship. Whereas you Jews declare the proper place for worship is at Jerusalem. And Jesus said unto her, Woman, believe me, the hour cometh, the time is coming, when you shall neither in this mountain nor yet at Jerusalem worship the Father. When you will worship the Father, neither on this mountain nor in Jerusalem. You worship you know not what? That which you know not. You worship something you know nothing about. Isn't that something? Sometimes you can be worshipped, but you don't know nothing about the worship. God won't reveal to you who you ascribe.

0: Yes.
1: Worship means to ascribe worthiness towards.
0: Yes, yes, yes.
1: You don't know nothing about it. Nothing about him. We know what we worship. See, the spirit of worship comes upon us, and we know what we worship. Say it with me. We know what we worship. Say it again. We know what we worship.
2: We
1: are worshiping what we do know. We worship that which we know. For salvation of the Jews. For the salvation of mankind is to come from our race. That's why we learn what salvation is through the Jewish people. See, the law was given to the Jewish people. Read Romans 7, 8, 9 chapter. But the hour coming now is when the true worshipers, say with me, the true worshipers, shall worship the Father in spirit and truth. Now listen to this. When genuine worshipers, we worship the Father in spirit and reality.
0: Yeah.
1: In the true way of the Spirit. For the Father seeks such to worship him.
0: Yeah.
1: The Father is looking for such people to worship him.
0: Yeah.
1: For it is such worshipers the Father wants. God is a spirit.
0: Yeah.
1: God is spirit, one translation says. And they that worship him must worship him in spirit and truth. Must worship him in spirit and reality. It must become real to you.
0: Yes, yes, yes.
1: It must become real to you.
0: Amen.
1: It must become real to you if you're going to worship God. See, church, when all these things, when these things start drying up, when you don't know what to do, and church, things are going to happen. Remember now, the word of God, we taught about that the storm come.
0: Yeah.
1: When you built your house up on a rock. We're talking about a spiritual storm. The rain descend, that's heaven. The flood arose at the earth. And that's the wind blew. And it beat vehemently to rupture, to tear, a torn. It continued to beat on the house. And that house stood because the foundation was laid upon was the rock.
0: Yeah.
1: Which is Jesus, which is the living word. Things gonna happen. Things gonna come. Things gonna come. Things gonna be challenging. Natural, then spiritual. Spiritual, then natural. And you gotta be able to stand. And see, church, by you calling people, and you know, it's, I want everybody to look at me. When you get into some serious trouble, people hang up on you. Keep on coming to them with it. Your boss will tell you, look, I don't want these people keep calling my job. Huh? Your family see your calling, they don't answer your phone no more. Look at your neighbor. Say, neighbor, are you there?
3: Neighbor, are you there?
1: Because God wants you to know Jesus. I have a reality, an intimacy with Jesus.
0: Yes, yes, yes, yes.
1: Are you there?
3: Yeah.
1: A realness, a genuineness with Jesus.
0: Amen.
1: Hallelujah.
0: Hallelujah.
1: Let me say it again. Hallelujah.
0: Hallelujah.
1: Now, let me go on. Let me finish my sayings. Go back to the sixth chapter of Matthew. Get ready to close it. Matthew the sixth. Now to seek means to worship. Seek first the kingdom. For as it shall be given, seek and you shall find. You're seeking God through worship. You're seeking God through worship. You find that in the book of Luke. You're seeking God. Seek, you shall find. Knock, and it shall be opened. Okay? Please make a notation of that. But seek you first the kingdom of God and his righteousness. But seek you first the kingdom and his righteousness. But continue to seek after. Set your heart up on his kingdom and the righteousness that he requires. His approval. Pursue the kingdom and God's goodness first. First, be eager to have God as your king. You must make his kingdom and his uprightness before him. You must make his kingdom and his uprightness before him your greatest care. Your greatest care. Now let me show you what the word kingdom in the Greek means. The word kingdom in the Greek means royalty. Royalty. Rule. A realm. It means royalty. Now, according to the book of Revelation, first chapter, verse 6 and 7, through Jesus Christ, God looks us as kings and priests. Royalty. We are royal priesthood, a peculiar people. We are chosen that we should show forth his praise. So, God's kingdom is royalty. That means you're the head. You are not to tell. Now, if there's a stagnation, there's a stifling, there's a hindrance, there's not enough worship going on in your life. There's not enough worship going on in our church. You got to worship God.
0: Yes.
1: You got to see, church, you got to worship God before you come to church. You can't come here just to get the word. You got to start with, come on now, say with me, Thanksgiving.
0: Thanksgiving.
1: Say with me, praise.
0: Praise.
1: Then say worship.
0: Worship.
1: Then after you get to worship, you ask.
0: Yes, yes, yes.
1: You're worshiping at his foot.
0: Yes.
1: You're worshiping in his presence. Let us come boldly unto the throne of grace. The throne of grace, that we may obtain mercy to find grace to help in time of need.
0: Yes.
1: See, what you need in time of need, you need grace. But the Lord God is a sun and shield. The Lord will give grace and glory. No good thing will withhold from them that walk uprightly. All right, let's get ready. Stand to your feet. Let's finish this up. Hallelujah. Hallelujah. Verse 34. I begin to read verse 33 again. But seek you first the kingdom of God and his righteousness, and all these things shall be added unto you. All these things will be given you in addition. And all that will be yours over and over and above. And all of that will be yours over and above. In other words, you'll have abundance life.
0: Yeah.
1: All these things will come to you as a matter of course. In its timing. See, God says, you begin to worship me, all these things will come to you in its timing. It's just going to start happening. But you got to seek my kingdom and my righteousness.
0: Yeah.
1: And see, church, when you start worshiping God, them demons going to run from you.
0: Yeah.
1: When you worship God, you're going to begin to see revelation. You're going to begin to see things in the spirit.
0: Yeah.
1: As you worship God.
0: Yeah.
1: But you won't worship. Get on your knees.
0: Yeah.
1: Prostrate yourself.
0: Yeah.
1: Listen here. Look what he says here. Last verse. Last verse. Take no thoughts for tomorrow. Do not therefore be anxious for tomorrow. So never be troubled about tomorrow. What's going to happen tomorrow? Do not fret then over tomorrow. For tomorrow shall take thoughts for the things of itself. For tomorrow will be anxious for itself. For tomorrow will bring its own concerns or anxieties. Tomorrow will take care of itself. Can take care of itself. Sufficient unto the day is the evil thereof. Every day has trouble enough of its own. Take the trouble of the day as it comes. For today troubles are enough. One day trouble is enough for one day. Say with me, it's enough.
0: Enough.
1: You know, one day trouble is enough. If y'all, man, I just got to arguing with this man. I just got to arguing with this woman. I got to arguing with these. That's enough trouble for you today.
0: Amen.
1: Now, you don't have your lot of trouble. Stop asking for somebody else's trouble.
0: Amen.
1: Some of y'all had y'all a lot of trouble, and you're trying to get everybody else trouble. You're trying to get trouble for tomorrow. Don't worry about tomorrow's trouble. You don't have. If somebody just went off on you, made you feel bad, and say, "Lord, I had to forgive that person. I had to forgive him. You had enough. Look at your neighbor. Say, neighbor, you had enough trouble for today.
3: Amen.
1: Somebody blow their horn at you and put their finger up the wrong way. You don't have enough trouble for today. You don't have enough trouble today. Somebody just bumping, you don't say excuse you, and you want to retaliate, you don't have enough trouble for today. Stop looking for extra trouble.
0: Amen.
1: Let go of the trouble. Stand to your feet.
0: That's right.
1: Look at your neighbor. Say, neighbor, let go of this trouble.
0: Let go of this.
1: Come on, say it again. Let go of the trouble.
0: Let go of the trouble.
1: Say with me, call on the Lord in the day of trouble.
0: Call on the Lord in the day of trouble.
1: Say with me, if any man afflicted,
0: if any man is troubled,
1: let him pray.
0: Let him turn to prayer.
4: And Omega.
5: The beginning.

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Thank you for joining us today for Let's Talk Jesus. 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God bless.

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I am 365 names, characteristics, and attributes of God. God of wonders. I am the God who shows wonders. I am the Lord, and my voice is powerful and full of majesty. I am God. Nothing is too hard for me. I am God who made all my wonderful works to be remembered. I am God, and my glory thunders. I am the spirit of knowledge and understanding. I am the Holy Spirit that moved upon the deep. I am worthy of worship, glorious and incomparable. I am God who makes himself known through visions. I am dunamis power. I am the giver of all revelation. I am glorious and full of weighty splendor. I am he that ascended to the Father. I am the triune God of Israel. I am God who performs signs. I am God who speaks in night seasons. I am the King of glory. I am he who searches the mind and heart. I am great and greatly to be praised. I am Yah and Yahweh. I am the creator of all true worship. I am wisdom. I am omniscient. I am the Lord who stretches out the heavens. I am God who speaks. I am Jehovah Rapha, your healer. I am God who declares new things before they spring forth. I am the answer of your tongue. I am prophecy fulfilled, never early, never late. I am God who gives you dreams. I am above all who are thought.

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I am the bright cloud that comes to you. I am the synagogue, church, tabernacle, and temple. I am the living water of life. I am the shofar trumpet. I am the fountain of Israel. I am Israel's living star. I am the Passover. I am the Ark of the Covenant. I am the door. I am the altar of the tabernacle. I am the balm of Gilead. I am the rose of Sharon. I am the tree of life. I am the God of Bethel. I am the lily of the valley. I am God whose Sabbaths are a sign between you and me. I am the rainbow's color. I am the rock. There is no other. I am the glory in the cloud of the temple. I am the bread of life. I am your rock full of living water. I am the light of the world. I am a consuming fire. I am the north, your promoter. I am the bright and morning star. I am the light, luminous, glowing, and radiant

God of mercy. I am God who is merciful. I am favor, and I grant favor to whom I choose. I am God of the spotted and speckled. I am the Prince of Peace prophesied by the prophet Isaiah. I am God who restores your soul. I am the friend of sinners. I am God, I tempt no one. I am the God of peace. I am he who weeps with those who weep. I am he who speaks from a position of mercy. I am long-suffering. I am my spirit. I am gracious. I am the forgiver of all transgressions. I am the manna which came down from heaven. I am the breath that gives you life. I am he who will not remember your sins. I am the beloved and the song of songs. I am God who stretches out his hand. I am the liberty you seek through my spirit. I am ever faithful. I am God in the midst of your land. I am the forgiver of iniquity. I am abundant in mercy. I am the altar of peace for your fear. I am the Lord who makes wise the simple. I am God who is daily full of new mercy. I am God who comforts you. I am God of the poor and stranger. I am gentle and lowly in heart. I am the Lord who exercises loving kindness.

God of sacrifice. I am the Christ. I am the cup of the blood. I am the eternal sacrifice. I am the blood that cleanses you from sin. I am the crucified Messiah of Calvary. I am your righteousness. I am the Yom Kippur offering to expiate all sins. I am worthy to open and read the scroll. I am Noah's Ark in a world still filled with sin. I am the wine and the bread. I am alive forevermore. I am the sprinkled blood of the Lamb on the doorposts of Israel. I am the door to the Father. I am the Lord who rescues those with a contrite spirit. I am God's Son, sent to be seen face to face. I am He that left heaven for you. I am your sanctification. I am the blood atonement. I am God's only Son. I am eternally blind to what I've forgiven. I am the bread of life broken for you. I am He who blots out your transgressions. I am supplication. I am the pierced Messiah. I am the keeper of the keys to Hades and death. I am the God of your salvation. I am the Lamb that was slain. I am the Father, Son, and Holy Spirit. I am outside the camp. Come to me. I am the way, the truth, and the life.

God of justice. I am the righteous judge of all creation. I am the King of kings. I am with the generation of the righteous. I am God. My statutes rejoice the heart. I am the one who makes unbreakable covenants with man. I am holy, pure, and undefiled. I am God. Besides me, there is no God. I am God by which all actions are weighed. I am God. My testimony is sure. I am God. My commandments enlighten the eyes. I am the witness on your behalf. I am righteous. Kings humble themselves before me. I am God whose eyelids test the sons of men. I am the spirit of wisdom. I am my ordinances. I am the divine judge of all things. I am the law. I am my statutes. Walk in them. I am judge of the living and the dead. I am the spirit of the fear of the Lord. I am righteous. I am perfect knowledge. I am before whom every tongue will confess. I am the Lord who loves righteousness. I am the unbiased, impartial judge. I am the Lord, and my judgments are righteous altogether. I am he who sent Moses to deliver Israel. I am God, and no one can reverse my acts. I am to be feared above all gods. I am God who refines you. I am my judgments. I am the Lord

God of promise. I am returning. I am God, and I want you to believe in me. I am he who places your tears in my bottle, in my book. I am God who shows you things to come. I am the seven spirits, and they are me. I am the Lord. The fear of me is a fountain of life. I am God. My secrets are with those who fear me. I am life's guarantor of joy and health. I am God who will be found by those who seek me with all their heart and soul. I am, and you shall know my names. I am he who leads you in the paths of righteousness. I am the architect of the last days. I am the sole key giver of heaven. I am the God who hears. I am the Lord who hears those who speak about my name. I am God who leads you to prophesy. I am the soon coming King. I am the Lord, I do not change. I am always with you wherever you are. I am God who speaks through dreams. I am God who reveals his form. I am the healing you seek. I am the Savior who will descend on the Mount of Olives. I am God who gives you visions. I am God of those who are growing old. I am coming quickly. I am the one coming on the white horse. I am the soon rending of the heavens. I am the precision of my scripture. I am waiting for you.

God the Shepherd. I am your shepherd, you shall not want. I am the rod that chastises and brings you comfort. I am in the desert wilderness to be tender with you. I am near to those who have a broken heart. I am your confidence. I am compassion. I am in the Father. I am with you and will keep you wherever you go. I am the refuge of the poor. I am your Father. I am God in the stillness. I am the Lord. He who is joined with me is one spirit with me. I am the spirit of counsel. I am your provider. I am tenderness. I am the true shepherd. I am the dispeller of all fear and doubt. I am interceding for you right now. I am love. I am the staff that retrieves you. I am man's friend who sticks closer than a brother. I am the shepherd's rod. I am God who is with you in the valley of the shadow of death. I am there with you. I am God who strengthens you. I am the candle lighting your path. I am the Lord. Precious in my sight is the death of all my saints. I am the counselor, mighty God, everlasting Father. I am your peace and calm. I am He who wipes away your tears. I am the saving refuge of my anointed.

God, the Ancient One. I am the Lord God of Abraham, Isaac, and Jacob. I am the Holy Spirit who hovered over the chaos of this earth. I am the light of Genesis that was before light was. I am the sacred Shema of the ancients. I am the Holy One of Israel. I am the one whose ways are perfect. I am God. The fear of me is clean, enduring forever. I am the Holy of Holies. I am the God of knowledge. I am the Lord sitting on his throne. I am God who formed the earth to be inhabited. I am understanding. I am God who is joined to the eunuch. I am the God of all the holy prophets in Scripture. I am God who divided the sea. I am the Lord of the dance. I am the Lord. I am the guiding star at Jesus' birth. I am God who turned water into wine. I am He of whom all the prophets foretold. I am the root of the offspring of David. I am God who leads you into all truth. I am God whose rainbow is my everlasting covenant with you. I am the root of Jesse. I am the God of Jerusalem, wherein is my name. I am the creator of Israel. I am the God who divided the waters. I am the fountain of the house of David. I am God who shuts up the heavens. I am God who turns water into

God, the reward. I am your exceedingly great reward. I am the Lord. Taste and see that I am good. I am both the giver and the gifts. I am the preparer of your place in heaven. I am able to give you much more than this. I am the one source of all true wealth. I am the spirit of liberty. I am he who anoints your head with oil. I am the bridegroom returning for my bride. I am the Lord who looks on those who tremble at my word. I am God who prepares a table for you in the presence of your enemies. I am in the midst of two or three gathered in my name. I am God who will answer you. I am the glory who conceals a matter for a king to search out. I am the fountain of gardens. I am the resurrection of my beloved. I am God whose throne is in heaven. I am from above. I am the Lord whose countenance beholds the upright. I am the just rewarder of all who seek me. I am God who teaches you to profit. I am the giver of abundant life. I am more than you can ask or think. I am sitting at the right hand of the Father. I am the maker of many mansions therein. I am the Sabbath rest. I am the inheritance of the Levite. I am the fountain of life. I am the giver of great wisdom. I am the Holy Spirit that hovers over your life to bring higher order.

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I am the battle standard. 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I am your battle cry. I am a warrior, and my kingdom is spread by force. I am the Lord mighty in battle. I am the one who annihilates Satan's plans. I am the spirit of might. I am the master planner of all nations and kingdoms. I am he who leads you for my great name's sake. I am the conqueror of death, hell, and the grave. I am both warrior and poet. I am the supreme God, deliverer, and possessor. I am the Lord of hosts. I am the kingdom, the power, and the glory. I am God who cast out nations before you. I am commander-in-chief of all heaven's armies. I am he who drives out the wicked.

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I am the

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I am one. I am man's builder of faith through the ages. I am ruler of both the night and the day. I am the uncaused, eternal, self-existent one. I am king forever and ever. I am spirit. I am the Alpha and the Omega. I am God whose eyes behold. I am the same every day. I am the word of life called the Bible. I am the cornerstone. I am the resurrection and the life. I am not of this world. I am God who knows all my works through eternity. I am omnipresent. I am the one who simultaneously sees beginning and end. God, ready to perform my word. I am three in one, equal and eternal. I am before the day was. I am all my names. I am the self-sufficient, self-sustaining, self-creating one. I am God. There is no other. I am the word, which was in the beginning. I am the rock of ages on which you stand. I am he who was, is, and is to come. I am who I am. I am the everlasting God. I am he who inhabits eternity.

God of every creature. I am the Lord. The fear of me is the beginning of wisdom. I am the God of multiplication and reproduction. I am Jehovah, that is my name. I am the God of the seraphim. I am the God of all flesh. I am the vine. I am the artist that all artisans draw from. I am Adonai Eloheinu, there is none other. I am the God of the cherubim. I am the foundation of the world. I am invisible, yet all creation speaks of me. I am God. I want you to understand and know me. I am, and you are my witnesses. I am glorified in you. I am God who made you a sign to the unbeliever. I am more than all structures of steel, mortar, and clay. I am jealous over you. I am the exalted head over all. I am God who is joined to the foreigner. I am God who speaks face to face. I am the sovereign ruler of all creation. I am your next breath. I am the light of the world. I am God, and all that is in heaven and in earth is mine. I am Emmanuel, God dwelling among men. I am high and lifted up by all creation. I am the outpoured spirit on all flesh. I am he who rejoices with those who rejoice. I am the only creator of all that exists. I am savior of both the Gentiles and the Jews. I am he before whom every knee will bow.

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And we pray the visitation of your glory to be released, even upon North America. And God, that you would visit this nation even in a time of distress.

0: 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Jesus said that the gospel of the kingdom shall be preached.
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of Jesus, the author and finisher of my faith. I arise to establish my legal right and dominion over this region and over every territory which you have given me jurisdictional authority. According to Daniel 9 and 4, you are the only great and dreadful God, keeping the covenant and mercy to them that love you and to them that keep your commandments. I appeal to the God who said in 2 Chronicles 7, 13 to 16, if I shut up heaven that there be no rain, if I command the locust to devour the land, or if I send pestilence amongst my people, if my people which are called by my name shall humble themselves and pray and seek my face and turn from their wicked ways, then will I hear from heaven, and I will forgive their sin. I will hear their land. Now mine eyes shall be open and my ears attend unto their prayer that is made into this place. For now have I chosen and sanctified this house, that my name may be there forever, and mine eyes and my heart shall be perpetually there. I declare that this place is sanctified. I present my body as a living sacrifice by the shed blood of Jesus Christ, my Savior and Redeemer. Make these prayers holy and acceptable unto you. I confess my sins and the sins of our fathers. Let grace and mercy prevail over us. I declare I have a free passage for my prayers to ascend into the realm of the spirit.

from this plane and realm. I declare that the anointing of God breaks every yoke. Open every portal and assign angels to reinforce me as I advance into new levels, new dimensions, new realms, and territories. Let there be a breakthrough in the heavens. I tap into apostolic and prophetic veins. I shatter glass ceilings. I smash spiritual bars and iron membranes. I declare a breakthrough atmosphere is established. I recalibrate the spiritual climate and decree that every bit of lukewarmness must be replaced with the fire and the zeal of God. Baptize me with the Holy Ghost and with fire. Let there be fire in my mouth as I advance in this prayer. I take authority over demonic satanic atmospheres and climates created by cultic activities, destiny-altering images, incantations, ill-spoken words, witchcraft, hostile environments, fear, terrorism, racial, ethnic hatred, violence.

climate shift, educational climate shift, political climate shift, ecclesiastical climate shift. I command that the atmosphere

suitable form, my ministry to thrive, my relationships to thrive, my children to thrive, my loved ones to thrive, my business to thrive, my ideas to thrive, my nation to thrive, my government to thrive, my economy to thrive. I establish a supernatural environment for miracles to occur. I war in the name of Jesus and by his shed blood, which is the shed blood of the Lamb that was slain before the foundations of the world. By him, hallelujah, evil must be destroyed. For this reason was the Son of God made manifest, that he would destroy the works of the darkness. I decree and declare the works of darkness is destroyed. I decree every curse over my life is reversed. I break through prevailing and sustaining powers of darkness over this

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I refuse to be marginalized, stigmatized, immobilized, terrorized, characterized, criticized, tolerated, censored, misjudged, mishandled, mismanagement. I wear a cloak of favor. I disengage demonic triggers and psychological buttons. I short circuit them. I am non-responsive to demonic depression. I establish my superior authority over this region by the blood, the word, by the Spirit of God. For this reason,

destiny and financial ministerial relational puzzle, it comes together. My life comes together. I decree, hallelujah, that my money is coming together. My business is coming together. My relationships are coming together. My family is coming together. The body of Christ is coming together. My ministry is coming together. My marriage, my family are coming together. My budget is coming together. Our governments are coming together. Our leaderships are coming together. Everything is working together according to your will. Father, I thank you. Hallelujah. With you, nothing is impossible. So therefore, Father, I decree and declare, hallelujah, that the floodgates of heaven are open. Let it rain. Spirit of God, usher us into times of refreshing that you promise will come from the presence of God. I decree and declare that there shall be no more demonic drought, no more demonic dryness, distress, disease, depression, and no more demonic trauma. We come in the volume of the book it is written of us. We come in the power of God. Hallelujah, the God of Joshua. Hallelujah, and we decree and declare that every impenetrable wall must come down in the name of Jesus and in the power of the Most High God. I shatter barriers, blockages, barricades, and boulders. I declare that I am advancing, hallelujah, according, hallelujah, to the purposes and the plans of God. Hallelujah, the cause of Christ is advancing in this region and in every region. I am promoting and proclaiming that Jesus Christ is Lord of Lords and King of

of the Lord destroys every altar. We command that the powers of the enemy be broken over our life, be broken over our ministry, be broken over our home, be broken over our mind, be broken over our relationships. They are broken over our body, over our life, over our children, over our marriage, over our spouse, over our business, over our practices. We decree and declare, hallelujah, that evil has no control, hallelujah, over our lives anymore. We break free of evil control, hallelujah, of the enemy. We break free over fetters, fetishes, charms, amulets, good luck pieces, talisman, chains, stuff, bondages, incantations, addictions, generational curses, spirits of inheritance, debt, poverty, apathy, hopelessness, abuse, helplessness, prayerlessness. We decree and declare they are destroyed wherever and whatever the witches, the warlocks, the sorcerers, the psychics, the religious manipulators are using as points of context to release curses, be it pictures, clothing, strands of hair, personal items, garments, bones, dust, blood, voodoo dolls, altars, amulets, bones, water, brews, mixes, whatever it is, I command it to be disintegrated in Jesus' name. Hallelujah. We interrupt lines of communication between familiar spirits and sever illegal activities designed to frustrate the plans and purposes of God in our lives. We command every attachment to be broken. We command cords to be broken. We command every stronghold to be broken. We take authority over the spirits of doubt, enmeshment, entanglement, fear, terror, confusion, unbelief, intimidation, sin, iniquity. We release ourselves from the stronghold of the enemy and over dark spiritual forces which bombard our mind. Father, in the name of Jesus, as we stand to pray, we break through the strongholds of the enemy by the hand of God, the finger of God, the word of God, the blood of Jesus Christ, the power of the Holy Spirit, the anointing of God. Hallelujah. By apostolic interventions, angelic assistance. Father, we arise in the spirit of Zerubbabel, hallelujah, and Elijah, and speak grace, grace to the mountains and their diabolical altars. Father, cause them to be destroyed by your fire. We establish the lordship of Christ over this region. I declare that their powers are made impotent over this region. I declare according to Isaiah 9, 6 and 7, for unto us a child is born, unto us a son is given, and the government shall be upon his

upon his kingdom to order it and to establish it with judgment, and with judgment from henceforth for even evermore. The zeal of the Lord of hosts will perform this. Lift up your head, O ye gates. Be ye lifted up, ye everlasting door, and the King of glory shall come in. I remind you once again, hallelujah, that the zeal of the Lord shall perform this. Hallelujah, there is none like my God. There is none that is powerful, hallelujah, as my God. He is Jehovah Gaborah. Father, we worship you. We praise you. We have not bowed our knees to any other God. Father, there is no other God like Jehovah. Father, we take authority over the prince of the power of the air and establish our superior authority over this region in Jesus' name. Bring to an end satanic oppression, satanic opposition, false burdens. In your wrath, scatter the activities of our enemies, and in your scorn, orchestrate their division. We decree and declare that our mind is free of any and all strongholds. Whom the sun sets free is free indeed. We command the heavens to be open. Father, clear the paths and rid supernatural highways of every satanic

interference and interruption and interception. I put prophetic and apostolic pressure upon heaven. I command every demonic portal to be open. Gates of brass, bars of iron, be open. Father, close every satanic portal. Give the enemy no access to the regions that are off limits. Let there be no demonic and satanic encroachment. As I advance, I decree and declare that every stronghold over this region is broken from off of my mind. I decree and declare that the log jams in my mind are cleared, giving the Holy Spirit unrestricted, unhindered access to my mind, soul, and spirit. I decree that there will be no demonic hijacking of supernatural insight, prophetic revelations, witty ideas, and creative inventions. Divine inspiration and wisdom now flows freely. In the name of Jesus, every mountain must be made low. Every valley must be brought up. Every crooked place must be made straight, so that I now advance on a level playing field with wisdom, strategies, and divine tactics made available to me upon demand. I decree that spiritual mountains, relational mountains, political mountains, you must be moved. I break through that which is insurmountable and impenetrable. I break through impenetrable walls and barricades into the realm of the miraculous, into the realm of the supernatural, into the realm of increase, abundance, prosperity, influence, affluence, and wealth. I declare that I advance past stubborn problems and situations, inflexible people who stand in the way of favorable legal, economic, spiritual negotiations, strange occurrences. I command you to move by the power of the blood in the name of Jesus. I take authority over the power of the enemy that is responsible for building satanic altars.

I take authority over issues originating from the camp of the enemy. I decree a divine sudden intervention and miracles. I command every situation and circumstance to come into divine alignment in the name of Jesus. I reverse every curse. I excavate and unearth demonic seeds illegally planted in my mind, my soul, and my spirit. They shall not take root. They shall not be incubated, cultivated, nurtured, nourished, fed, or watered. I destroy them now. I receive only that which emanates from the mind of God. Seeds of hope, seeds of faith, destiny, power, success, and prosperity. Seeds of holiness, seeds of righteousness, seeds of godliness, seeds of ethical dealing, seeds of morality. I resist and avoid and refuse all abortive activities. I carry full term. I break out of demonic limitations and prisons. Doors of brass, bars of irons be blown into smithereens by the urocklitan winds of the spirit. I choose to break out of limiting situations. I

over my ministry, my anointing, my influence, my reputation, my name, my peace, my joy, my happiness, hallelujah, my health, hallelujah. I release it in the name of Jesus from being controlled by demonic forces. I break out of confinement. I break out of barriers, limitations in the name of Jesus. I break free from psychological bondage, emotional bondage, physical bondage, sexual bondage, spiritual bondage, financial bondage, bondage that is created by substance, organizational bondage, ego entanglement, demonic sorority and fraternities in the name of Jesus. Everyone who is plotting my demise, who secretly harbors resentment of my success, I free your mind and soul from this stronghold. I demand you let me go. Release me from your heart. Release me from your soul and mind. I decree and declare, whom the Son sets free is free indeed. If I have inadvertently hurt or disappointed anyone, Father, free me from the stronghold of offense, unforgiveness, bitterness, hatred, and indifference. I repent of my ignorance and immaturity. Do not allow my past to negatively affect my future. I break free of unrealistic expectations, psychological prisons, superficiality, false identities, ego entanglement, soul ties, labels, stigmas that undermine who I am in Christ. I claim my true identity. I decree that today is the dawning of a new day. I cancel every demonic, psychological, emotional resentment of my success. I free your mind and soul from this stronghold. I demand you let me go. Release me from your heart. Release me from your soul and mind. I decree and declare, whom the Son sets free is free indeed. If I have inadvertently hurt or disappointed anyone, Father, free me from the stronghold of offense, unforgiveness, bitterness, hatred, and indifference. I repent of my ignorance and immaturity. Do not allow my past to negatively affect my future. I break free of unrealistic expectations, psychological prisons, superficial

that today is the dawning of a new day. I cancel every demonic, psychological, emotional, financial debt. By the blood of Jesus Christ, redeem my soul and the soul of my loved ones, employees, ministries, business, governments, etc., from satanic markets. Free me from the spirit of Judas. Friends, loved ones, colleagues, associates, business partners, and employees, and all those who have sold me out. Free me from them. Hallelujah, Father, I decree and declare. Hallelujah.

delivered and ransomed by the blood of Jesus. Hallelujah, from satanic markets and the power of the six regions of the underworld. My soul shall not be held hostage. It shall not be besieged. I break free from the snare of the fowler. I mount up with wings of an eagle. I employ and apply the blood of Jesus Christ, which has ransomed everything concerning my life and destiny and purpose. I have been ransomed. My family has been ransomed. My future

siblings, my children, my grandchildren, godchildren, nieces, nephews, aunties, uncles, cousins, parents, grandparents, in-laws, and outlaws, in Jesus' name. Redeem their soul from the powers of the underworld. I declare and decree that they shall not become victims of fornication, prostitution, pornography, or gang violence. They shall not beg to eat. They shall not experience homelessness, helplessness. They shall not die prematurely or from addictions. They shall not become a statistic. They shall not drop out of school. They shall not be seduced from the love of God. Remove their souls from out of satanic markets and prisons. Remove the sentence of death from their lives and superimpose the spirit of life in Christ Jesus over the spirit of death. I veto and reverse the curse within our bloodline. Hallelujah. We decree and declare our family is delivered. We break free from the bondages associated with family idols, word curses, witchcraft prayers, blood sacrifices, ill wishes, demonically arranged marriages, brides of Satan, astrology, astrological signs, dabbling in the dark arts, Ouija boards, juju, voodoo, astrological projections, seances, tarot cards, hallelujah, tea leaf reading, palm reading. In the name of Jesus, we decree and declare that our family is free, hallelujah, from the dark arts, in the name of Jesus, from Santeria, hallelujah, and from every kind of satanic activities, in the name of Jesus. I thank you, God, hallelujah, that you, hallelujah, are delivering us, hallelujah, every single day, Father, in the name of Jesus, and by the blood of Christ, we reverse the effects of demonic injections, hexes, spells, hallelujah, and deposits placed in our foods, vitamins, waters, hallelujah, prescriptions, hallelujah, reverse the effects of satanic implants that causes addictions, cellular mutations, disease proliferation, deformity, handicaps, abnormalities, disfigurations, hallelujah, paralysis, inabilities, dementia, lethargy, listlessness, insomnia, stunted growth and development, confusion, suppressed immune system, attention disorder, hyperactivity, bipolar disorder, incurable diseases, cancer, compromisation of organs, tumors, clots, aneurysms, handicapped, birth defects, complication in childbirth, spontaneous abortion. We reverse it in the name of Jesus. Father, we repent of all covenants and contracts that we have made knowingly and unknowingly with demonic spirits. We repent of taking counsel from demonic spirits and satanic representatives. Father, we hallelujah, that the reproductive organs of our spirits, hallelujah, is free, hallelujah, from any kind of satanic penetration. Father, we repent for bowing our knees to idols, to antichrist cultural images, embracing doctrines of demons, accepting satanic ideological philosophies, religious heresies. Father, deliver us by your truth, for your word is truth. Forgive us of any and all misdemeanors, misunderstanding, malice, carnality, rationalization, indifference, hard-heartedness. Father, we decree and declare that the evil one has no place in us. We decree and declare, hallelujah, our independence from all these strongholds. Cleanse our mind by the washing of the word of your water. Create in us a clean heart and renew a right spirit in us. Let the words of our mouth and the meditations of our heart be acceptable in thy sight, O Lord, our strength, our redeemer. Set a watch over our mouth and keep the doors of our lip. Let not evil communication proceed from of the spirit over the weaknesses of our temperaments and the proclivities of our flesh. Hide us in your pavilion and your secret place of the Most High God. Lead us along the paths of righteousness for your name's sake. We decree and declare that we have integrity, and whom the Son sets free, I reiterate, is free indeed. According to Deuteronomy 32:13 and Job 29:6, make us to ride on the high places of the earth, to eat the increase of the fields, to suck the honey
honey out of the rocks. Wash our steps with butter and cause the oil to flow out of the flinty rocks. We decree and declare that our past is past, and we press toward the mark of the high calling of God in Christ Jesus. Forgive us, Father, for carnality. Wash our minds of hidden agendas. We decree and declare that our feet have been loosed from the snare of the enemy, which causes bondages, immobility, and paralysis. Father, we decree and declare that we are free to advance, to fulfill our purpose, and to maximize our potential. We cannot be resisted, stopped, hindered, or prevented. Our territories are enlarged. We shall not be marginalized, ostracized, or held back in a cave. We shall not be held back, tolerated, beat down, broke down, bruised in pain, chained in hurt, anchored in bitterness, trapped in disbelief or depression. Hallelujah. We shall not be cheated of our inheritance, prevented from advancement and ascension. Heavenly Father, supernatural God, the God of Abraham, Isaac, and Jacob, the covenant making, the covenant keeping God, grant us the grace and courage and capacity to walk out of the old into the new. Sever all inappropriate and diabolical soul ties and entanglements. 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Hallelujah, so that we can operate in a correct timing. Father,

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things, conditions, behaviors, mindsets, activities, and people that have lassoed us, restricted us, bound us, soiled us, deranged us, stained us, distracted us, controlled us. Deliver our souls from the mouth of the lion and the venom of the snake. Destroy the serpentine spirit with your fire. Even as you led the children of Israel through the great and terrible wilderness, we're in where fiery serpents and scorpions and drought, where there was no water, according to Luke 10, 19. Hallelujah, I take my place of authority and enforce it over serpentines and scorpions and declare and decree that even as you led the children of Israel through that great and terrible wilderness, wherein were fiery serpents, scorpions, and drought, where there was no water, according to Luke 10, 19. Father, we take our place of authority and enforce it over serpentines

your fire. Draw out the serpentine spirit from its inconspicuous rocks. Hallelujah. Cause your fire to utterly destroy it. In the name of Jesus. Hallelujah. Father, we decree and declare, hallelujah, that we are free and that you are causing the anti-venomous power of the

and the lives of our loved ones, associates, employees, ministerial colleagues, etc. Put a hook in the mouth of Leviathan. We know we cannot fight this power on our own. You are Jehovah Gabor, and in the name of Jesus, we call on you to destroy the effects that Satan has had on our communities, our cities, our countries, and nations. We cry out for every institution. Father, we prevail in prayer for the family, for marriage, for the church, for school, and for government. Free us from strongholds as we decree and declare. Our economies are free from recession and inflation. In the name of Jesus, we decree and declare our societies and communities are free from violence, unemployment, illiteracy, poverty, homelessness, rape, domestic violence, lawlessness, incest, terrorism, drug abuse, alcoholism, perversion, secularization, witchcraft, cultic activities, satanic technologies, bewitchment, drought, famine, economic hardship, incurable, communicable social diseases, anti-Semitism, abortion, crimes of hate, ethnic cleansing, indifferences, and satanic stupors. Father, we decree and declare that our families are free from demonic domestic violence. Hallelujah. Covert and overt incest, dysfunction, hunger, lack, lying, shame, child abuse, neglect, and abandonment. Our marriages are free from cheating, adultery, spousal abuse, the breaking of covenants, divorce, emotional, physical, financial abandonment. Our businesses are free from white-collar crime, bankruptcy, loss of customers and clients. 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Our churches are free from compromise, carnality, lukewarmness, worldliness, anti-Semitism, humanism, disunity, persecution, religious and denominationalism, from immorality and unethical dealing. Our governments are free from tyranny, dictatorship,

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We know that the hand of the king, queens, presidents, vice presidents, premier, prime ministers are in the hands of the Lord. 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Give them moral and ethical cabinets. We pray for magistrates, governors, parliamentarians, senators. We pray for senators, city officials, congressmen, congresswomen, House of Representatives, Supreme Court, Justice of Peace, police, fireman, military, state legislation, federal and state government, school boards, city planners, politicians, policy makers. We cry out, hallelujah, for every system. In the name of Jesus, bring divine alignment to every facet of these systems. Environmental system, educational system, economic system, cultic system, hallelujah, defense system, spiritual system, medical system, entertainment system, technological system, governmental political system, astronomical system, scientific system. I decree and declare that our neighborhoods, our communities, our cities, our parishes, our counties, our countries shall arise and shine, for your light has come and the glory of the Lord has risen upon you. Hallelujah, you shall prosper and be in good economic health, even as the soul of these cities and communities and countries prospers. You shall obey the commands of God. You shall know the God of Abraham, Isaac, and Jacob. The wealth of the sea shall be converted and positively impact the GDP and GNP. You shall know Jehovah, hallelujah, that he is the true God. Your gates shall receive the wealth of nations. You shall be nourished and nourished by the breast of royalties. Instead of bronze, God will give you gold. Instead of stone, God will give you silver. Hallelujah. Violence shall no longer be heard in your land. Peace shall be your governor and righteousness your ruler. Hallelujah. Instead of stone, God will give you silver. And destruction. Hallelujah. As a nation, you shall not collapse, for ruin nor destruction shall no longer be within your borders. Gross darkness shall be eradicated, because God will be your everlasting light and glory. Your days of sorrow and struggle and hardship,

adversities. The Lord shall compass thee like the waters of the sea. Your sons and daughters of your soil shall grow to be great world leaders, innovators, trailblazers, standard bearers of excellence, honesty, morality, integrity, credibility, righteousness, and ethical dealings. I sever the head of the boa constricting like forces that attempt to strangle, suffocate, stagnate, stifle, and crush. Let the sword of the Spirit destroy the head of the cobra-like spirit, which strikes with its forked tongue and is responsible for mesmerization, seduction, terror, ego entanglement, manipulation, mind control, destiny-altering activity, root work, black magic, white magic, divination, demonology, new age, centuria, spells, hexes, sorcery, enchantments, dream penetration, deception, and broken focus. Let the all-consuming fire of God destroy the python-like spirit that overwhelms, creates false burners, exasperates, swallows up blessings. Hallelujah. Everything that the enemy has swallowed up, overwhelmed, exasperated, I command it to be spat out, coughed up, and released. I command our children to be released, our marriage to be released, our money to be released, our business to be released, our opportunity to be released, our riches to be released, our destiny to be released, our success to be released, our house to be released, our purpose to be released, our miracles, hallelujah, to be released in the name of Jesus. Release our blessing. Hallelujah, Father, we give you praise. Hallelujah, we know that you are hearing us even now. We just stop to release our praise. We give you glory. We give you honor, God, because we recognize that without praise,

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Hallelujah, we command them to be released in the name of Jesus. Father, in the name of Jesus, release everything. Hallelujah, that the enemy has illegally held up.

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Hallelujah. This spirit causes toxic and noxic relationships. It causes pain and discomfort. It causes confusion. It causes hemorrhaging of joy, peace, finances, natural and spiritual resources. Father, I decree and declare that there will be no more hemorrhaging. Our joy will not leak out. Our peace will not leak out. Our resources will not hemorrhage anymore. Bind up the wound. Father, we decree and declare that deterioration, disorientation, disillusionment, and devastation is destroyed. Every kind of fatality, hallelujah, that this spirit causes is reversed. Railings, allegations, abusive relationship, and death. I decree and declare, hallelujah, that this is reversed. We are freed. Our children are freed. Our loved ones are freed. We intervene right now through prayer. We intercept, hallelujah, the activities of this spirit in the name of Jesus. Father, we decree that we shall not hold bitterness, strife, falsehood, jealousy, slander, envy, defiance, or offenses in our heart, hallelujah, towards anyone. This spirit shall not control us. Free us from negative emotions. Father, we come against hunters of the night, those that camouflage themselves, and those that slither under rocks to hide, awaiting the right moment to strike at us. We pull the covers off of their charades. We decree and declare that the camouflage of falsehood, traitorousness, subtlety, duplicity, hypocrisy, hallelujah, we pull the cover off. We decree and declare that they are exposed. The camouflage of falsehood is exposed in the name of Jesus. Duplicity, fraudulent activities, disloyalty and deception, we destroy you by the power of God. We decree every weapon formed against us is impotent. Every trap constructed malfunctions. Every diabolical contract is nullified. Every smear campaign fails. Every evil curse is reversed and sent back to its originator double fold. Every spiritual snake, wolf in sheep clothing, raven, vulture, leech, vampire is paralyzed in Jesus' name. Father, destroy the anaconda-like spirit. Deliver us from great waters, water spirits, spirits of the deep, spirits of the underworld. Father, we decree and declare we shall not be overwhelmed or drowned in sorrow, sadness, depression, helplessness, hopelessness, debt, in the name of Jesus. Hallelujah. Hallelujah. You set us free. Whom the Son sets free is free indeed. Father, we thank you, O God. We are coming out. Hallelujah. We are not losing our breath. We are not losing control. Father, you are in control of our lives. Hallelujah. Hallelujah. We are like Job. We are saying, though you slay us, yet will we trust in you. For we know our Redeemer lives. Father, cause terror to strike their heart with your glory to God, thunders and hailstones. Destroy them with coals of fire, firebrands and lightning. Make bright, hallelujah, your arrows and stop them in their path. Make their poisonous fang-like weapons ineffective. Break their fangs. Hallelujah. Grant me immunity by the antiviral effect of the blood of Jesus Christ. Destroy the serpent's eggs. Hallelujah. The nesting, pestering, and incubating. Hallelujah. Before they hatch, destroy the vipers. Hallelujah. Like spirit. In the name of Jesus, we decree and declare, hallelujah, that even as it's nesting, hallelujah, and pestering, hallelujah, we decree that we will not, hallelujah, be harmed, hallelujah, by the spirit of Judas, Jezebel, Belial, Ahithophel, Absalom, Haman, Sembalat, Tobiah, Herod, Pharaoh, and Cain. Let the sword of my enemy pierce their own hearts. When he bends his bow, let it be irreparably broken. Let their arrows disintegrate. Extinguish the fire of the fiery flying serpents, and cause it to fall to its own death and destructions.

the spirit of Laban, which operates in the marketplace, be exposed. Clothe him with shame and dishonor as you cause me to triumph over him. I take authority over human spirits, which are being used as demonic hosts, hotels, and guest houses, whether they are friends, relatives, business partners, ministerial colleagues, associates, spiritual sons and daughters and proteges.

church. Father, we decree and declare, hallelujah, that your hand is stretched forth, hallelujah, causing the evil eyes of satanic surveillance and surveillance to be blinded. Destroy envious rivalry and competition. Break the backbones of conspiracy, tyranny, and treachery. Blind satanic watches and those that peer through the use of astrological and cultic devices. Cause the ears of eavesdropping spirits to become deaf. We resist antagonistic spirits, anxious spirits, irritating spirits, irrational spirits, argumentative spirits, frustrating spirits, retaliatory spirits, provocative spirits, lying spirits, defying spirits, deceptive spirits. Hallelujah, to be destroyed. Every abortive spirit, Philistine spirit, Amorite spirit, Pharaohic spirit is destroyed. We come against mind-numbing and controlling spirits and prohibit you from hijacking compelling thoughts emanating from the mind of Christ, divine insights and revelation, creative ideas, witty invention, wisdom, might, cutting edge concepts, strategies, and tactics. Hallelujah, those things that you prevent from flowing, I decree and declare that they shall flow. Our ideas shall flow, our wisdom will flow, our cutting edge concept will flow. We will be on the cutting edge and the competitive edge in our industry, in our field, in the name of Jesus. We blind satanic networks and alliances. Let their evil communication be confused and confound their minds. Divide their tongues and bring their plans to naught. Put to shame, hallelujah, them that seek our demise. In the name of Jesus.

written with the righteous. I resist advancements to destroy my life, my influence, my ministry, my business, my prosperity, my relationships and opportunity. I break out of satanic bondage and resist bewitchment. Father, sever illegal spiritual attachments, covenant, contracts, obligations, vows. 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Cause the blood of Jesus to purify and decontaminate my soul and spirit. In your name, I break free from every evil thought, psychic power, projections, suggestions, innuendos that have designed to discourage, mislead, derail, or confuse. Destroy evil spiritual transferences. 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Unravel and sever ego entanglements. Hallelujah. Wash me and I shall be clean. Free me from satanic emotional manipulations. I nullify the spirit of sabotage, seduction, and deception. I shall not be undermined, underestimated, or undervalued. I nullify defamation of character through slander. I reverse bad reputation and stigmatization by association. I declare that all contaminations are eradicated by the blood of Jesus. I declare my name is associated with honesty, integrity, righteousness, holiness, uprightness, and purity. Frustrate and bring to naught the evil prognosticators. Father, reverse evil decrees. Disappoint those operating in the spirit of Haman as you overrule and veto diabolical originated legislations, policies,

devious ways. I put up a resistance. Let the fire of God destroy the activities of the enemy. Those that have constructed satanic snares, demonic traps, let their plans be thwarted and assignments frustrated. Unveil and expose evil collaborators and collaborations. Let those who have gathered be scattered, never to be regrouped again. Let their eyes be darkened, that they see not, their ears be blocked, that they hear not. Let them seek their sustenance out of desolate places.

stretch forth your hand against them and cover them with reproach, dishonor, and shame. Persecute them with a tempest of judgment and a storm of displeasure. Make them afraid of the errors by day and the terror by night. Arise, O God, and let your enemies be scattered. Close every

word be manifested in their proper time and season. Hallelujah. Father, I reiterate, my times are in your hand. Let every and all demonic activities associated with financial hardship, failure, and setbacks be terminated. Father, paralyze that which hinders me from moving into greatness. Roll the rocks and boulders away that are blocking my financial, social, hallelujah, physical, and spiritual breakthroughs in the name of Jesus. Neutralize the effect of all satanic operations. Overthrow satanic tables of negotiation, consultation, and exchange. I declare every table is overthrown. Hallelujah. Destroy every evil device, strategy,

0: demonic doorkeepers and keepers of the gates. Cut asunder the gates of brass and the bars of iron. Open my eyes and ears to the things of the spirit. Overthrow and overrule the assignments of spirits that will cause spiritual blindness, deafness. Hallelujah, and cause my voice to be muted. I lift up my voice like a trumpet in Zion to declare Jesus is Lord. I declare he rules and reigns over my life and this region. For this reason was the Son of God made manifest, that he would destroy the works of the enemy. Pierce the darkness with the light of your presence, illumination, wisdom, insight, and power. Let not darkness apprehend, or prevent it from fulfilling its assignment. I loose every strong man associated with spiritual blindness and inability to hear from your assignment, and bind you to a new assignment, and that is to become a part of the footstool of Jesus. I command prisons and walls to come down. I break through all anti-destiny, anti-purpose, anti-passion, anti-divine, anti-success, anti-prosperity, anti-Christ demonic force. By you, God, I run through troops. By you, I leap over walls. Hallelujah, into new realms of unlimited possibilities and opportunities, a realm which has no limits and no boundaries. Hallelujah, I break my way into a wealthy place. I tap into, thrive, prosper, am sustained in the realm of the supernatural. I decree and declare, in you I live, in you I breathe, in you I have my being. I live in my prophetic Goshen. Oh God, I decree that my spheres of influence are now enlarged. Every spirit that causes abortions and accidents, whether by waterway or highway or byway, I take authority over it now. I bind you by divine firewalls and smoke screens. I blind you by divine firewalls and smoke screens. I decree and declare that your satanic GPS systems malfunctions and irreparably destroyed. Every illegitimate activity, I arrest it in the name of Jesus and reverse your effects. Jehovah, you have given me authority over all the power of the enemy. The kingdom of heaven suffereth violence, and the violent take it by force. I therefore possess my possessions and take it by force. I declare according to Psalm 92, 8 and 14, that the Lord is the Most High forever. For lo, thy enemies, O Lord, for lo, thy enemies shall perish. All the workers of iniquity shall be scattered. But my horn shalt thou exalt like the horn of the unicorn. I shall be anointed with fresh oil. My eyes shall see my desire, and my eyes shall see my desire on my enemies, and my ears shall hear my desire of the wicked that shall rise up against me. The righteous shall flourish like the palm tree. He shall grow like a cedar in Lebanon. Those that be planted in the house of the Lord shall flourish in the courts of our God. They shall still bring forth fruit in old age, and they shall be fat and flourish. I declare that my times are in your hands. Therefore, I am released from demonic cycles, seasons, calendars, timetables. I am in sync, in season, in sequence. I activate good times and blessed moments, and destroy the spirit which controls bad times, hard times, hallelujah, struggling times. Since my times are in your hand, I decree and declare that this year and the years to come shall be filled with mind-blowing supernatural occurrences that will bring me great joy. I dislodge, hallelujah, demonic anchors that keep me in old cycles. Cycles of poverty, hardship, lack, struggle, chronic sickness and diseases. I destroy these anchors now by the word, by the blood, and by the spirit. I am anchored in the Lord. I decree and declare that my struggle is over. I declare sudden surprises, supernatural increase, supreme delight in the Lord, sustainable glory, favor, wealth, riches, power, and influence. I am anointed for a season. All things are passed away. Behold, all things become new. With this anointing, I enter a new season and declare new seasons of strength, peace, wholeness, focus, prosperity, ministry, and glory. I declare that my head will never lack fresh oil. I increase in density, consistency, and potency. In the name of Jesus, I decree that this oil acts as a seal of approval upon my life. It endorses me, equips me, empowers me, makes room for me. Cause me to live in the overflow. Usher me into prophetic destiny and prominence through Jesus, in whom I have obtained an inheritance, being predestined according to the purpose of him who works all things according to the counsel of his will. I seal this prayer in the name of Jesus, and by the power of his blood, the word word and the spirit. Now unto him that is able to do the exceeding abundantly above all that I could ask or think, according to the power that works in me. Hallelujah. In the name of Jesus Christ, I shall end this year and every year strong and start every new year empowered. Amen. Amen. Amen.
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And it shall come to pass, if thou shalt hearken diligently unto the voice of the Lord thy God, to observe and to do all of his commandments which I command thee this day, that the Lord thy God will set thee on high above all nations of the earth. And all these blessings shall come upon thee and overtake thee, if thou hearken unto the voice of the Lord thy God. Deuteronomy 28:1. I am blessed in the city and blessed in the field. The fruit of my body is blessed, and the fruit of my ground, the fruit of my cattle, and the increase of my kine, and the flocks of my sheep, my basket and store are blessed. I am blessed when I come in and blessed when I go out. Deuteronomy 28:3-6. The Lord has commanded the blessing upon my storehouse and in all that I set my hand to, and he has blessed me in the land which the Lord my God given me. Deuteronomy 28:8. I give, and it will be given unto me. Good measure, pressed down and shaken together, and running over, do men give unto my bosom. For with the same measure that I meet withal, it is measured to me again. Luke 6:38. God is able to make all grace abound toward me, that I always, having all sufficiency in all things, may abound to every good work. 2 Corinthians 9:8. But thou shalt remember the Lord thy God, for it is he that giveth thee power to get wealth, that he may establish his covenant, which he sware unto thy fathers, as it is this day. Deuteronomy 8:18. The blessing of the Lord, it maketh rich, and he addeth no sorrow with it. Proverbs 10:22. Keep therefore the words of this covenant and do them, that you may prosper in all that you do. Deuteronomy 29:9. The liberal soul shall be made fat, and he that watereth is watered also himself. Proverbs 11:25. For I know of the grace of my Lord Jesus Christ, that though he was wealthy, yet for my sake he became destitute, that I through his poverty can be rich. 2 Corinthians 8:9. He that spared not his own son, but delivered him up for us all, how shall he not with him also freely give us all things? Romans 8:32. The Lord has opened to me his good treasure, the heaven, to give the rain unto my land in its season, and to bless all the work of my hand. And I will lend to many nations, and I will not borrow. The Lord has made me the head, and not the tail. I am above only, and I am not beneath. Deuteronomy 8:12-13. Wisdom is good with an inheritance, and by it there is profit to them that see the sun. For wisdom is a defense, and money is a defense. But the excellency of knowledge is that wisdom giveth life to them that have it. Ecclesiastes 7:11-12. Believe in the Lord your God, so shall ye be established. Believe in his prophets, so shall ye prosper. 2 Chronicles 20:20. Happy is the man that findeth wisdom, and the man that getteth understanding. For the merchandise of it is better than the merchandise of silver, and the gain thereof than fine gold. She is more precious than rubies, and all the things that you can desire are not to be compared to her. Length of days is in her right hand, and in her left hand riches and honor. Her ways are the ways of pleasantness, and all of her paths are peace. She is a tree of life to them that lay hold upon her, and happy is everyone that retaineth her. Proverbs 3:13-18. I am understanding, I have strength. By me kings reign, and princes decree justice. By me princes rule, and nobles, even all the judges of the earth. I love them that love me, and those that seek me early shall find me. Riches and honor are with me, yea, durable riches and righteousness. My fruit is better than gold, yea, than fine gold, and my revenue than choice silver. I lead in the way of

0: righteousness in the midst of the path of judgment, that I may cause those that love me to inherit substance, and I will fill their treasures. Proverbs 8:14-21. Delight thyself also in the Lord, and he shall give thee the desires of thine heart. Commit thy way unto the Lord, trust also in him, and he shall bring it to pass, and he shall bring forth thy righteousness as the light, and thy judgment as the noonday. Rest in the Lord, wait patiently for him. Fret not thyself because of him who prospereth in his way, because of the man who bringeth wicked devices to pass. Cease from anger, and forsake wrath. Fret not thyself in any wise to do evil, for evildoers shall be cut off, but those that wait upon the Lord, they shall inherit the earth. Psalms 37:4-9. My God has supplied all of my needs according to his riches in glory by Christ Jesus. Philippians 4:19. A good man leaveth an inheritance to his children's children, and the wealth of the sinner is laid up for the just. Proverbs 13:22. I will obey and serve God. Therefore, I will spend my days in prosperity and my years in pleasures. Job 36:11. Father, give me the heathen for mine inheritance, and the uttermost parts of the earth for my possession. Psalms 2:8. Blessed is the man that walketh not in the counsel of the ungodly, nor standeth in the way of sinners, nor sitteth in the seat of the scornful, but his delight is in the law of the Lord, and in his law doeth he meditate day and night. And he is like a tree planted by the rivers of water, that bring forth his fruit in his season. His leaf also will not wither, and whatsoever he doeth will prosper. Psalms 1:1-3. Pray for the peace of Jerusalem. They shall prosper that love thee. Peace be within thy walls, and prosperity within thy palaces. Psalms 122:6-7. My commandments and live, and my law is the apple of thine eye. Bind them upon thy fingers, write them upon the tables of thine heart. Say unto wisdom, thou art my sister. Call understanding thy kinswoman, that they may keep thee from the strange woman, from the stranger which flattereth with her words. Proverbs 7:2-5. My God has supplied all of my needs according to his riches in glory by Christ Jesus. Philippians 4:19. Let them shout for joy and be glad that favor my righteous cause. Yea, let them say continually, let the Lord be magnified, which have pleasure in the prosperity of his servant. Psalms 35:27. Beloved, I wish above all things that thou mayest prosper and be in health, even as thy soul prospereth. 3 John 1:2. I have authority to trample upon serpents and scorpions and over all the power of the enemy, and nothing shall by any means hurt me. Luke 10:19. God has not given me a spirit of fear, but of power, love, and a sound mind. 2 Timothy 1:7. Look not at the things which are seen, but at the things which are not seen. For the things which are seen are temporal, but the things which are not seen are eternal. 2 Corinthians 4:18. I can do all things through Christ who strengthens me. Philippians 4:13. I will cast all my cares on him because he cares for me. 1 Peter 5:7. He brought me into the banqueting house, and his banner over me was love. Songs of Solomon 2:4. For he hath made him to be sin for us who knew no sin, that we might be made the righteousness of God in him. 2 Corinthians 5:21. And they overcame by the blood of the Lamb and by the word of their testimony, and they loved not their lives unto death. Revelation 12:11. Trust in the Lord with all thine heart, and and lean not to thy own understanding. In all thy ways acknowledge him, and he shall direct thy path. Proverbs 3:5-6. For I know the thoughts that I think toward you, saith the Lord, thoughts of peace, not of evil, to give you an expected end. Jeremiah 29:11. By humility and the fear of the Lord are riches and honor and life. Proverbs 22:4. Ye are of God, little children, and have overcome them, because greater is he that is in you than he that is in the world. 1 John 4:4. And I will rebuke the devourer for your sake, and he shall not destroy the fruits of your ground, neither shall your vine cast her fruit before the time in the field, saith the Lord of hosts. Malachi 3:11. A good man leaveth an inheritance to his children's children, and the wealth of the sinner is laid up for the just. Proverbs 13:22. Acquaint now thyself with him, and be at peace, thereby good shall come unto thee. Receive, I pray thee, the law from his mouth, and lay up his words in thine heart. If thou return to the Almighty, thou shalt be built up, and thou shalt put away iniquity far from thy tabernacles. Then shalt thou lay up gold as dust, and the gold of Ophrah as the stones of the brook. Yea, the Almighty shall be thy defense, and thou shalt have plenty of silver. For then thou shalt have thy delight in the Almighty, and shalt lift up thy face unto God. Thou shalt make thy prayer unto him, and he shall hear thee, and thou shalt pay thy vows. Thou shalt also decree a thing, and it shall be established unto thee, and the light shall shine upon thy ways. When men are cast down, then thou shalt say, there is lifting up, and he shall save the humble person, and he shall deliver the islands of the innocent, and it is delivered by the pureness of thine hands. Job 22:21-30. There is no lack, there is no limitation. For I know of the grace of my Lord Jesus Christ, that though he was wealthy, yet for my sake he became destitute, that I through his poverty can be rich. 2 Corinthians 8:9. There is no lack, there is no limitation.
1: 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Jesus said that the gospel of the kingdom shall be preached.
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365 names, characteristics, and attributes of God. God of wonders. I am the God who shows wonders. I am the Lord, and my voice is powerful and full of majesty. I am God. Nothing is too hard for me. I am God who made all my wonderful works to be remembered. I am God, and my glory thunders. I am the spirit of knowledge and understanding. I am the Holy Spirit that moved upon the deep. I am worthy of worship, glorious and incomparable. I am God who makes himself known through visions. I am dunamis power. I am the giver of all revelation. I am glorious and full of weighty splendor. I am he that ascended to the Father. I am the triune God of Israel. I am God who performs signs. I am God who speaks in night seasons. I am the King of glory. I am he who searches the mind and heart. I am great and greatly to be praised. I am Yah and Yahweh. I am the creator of all true worship. I am wisdom. I am omniscient. I am the Lord who stretches out the heavens. I am God who speaks. I am Jehovah Rapha, your healer. I am God who declares new things before they spring forth. I am the answer of your tongue. I am prophecy fulfilled, never early, never late. I am God who gives you dreams. I am above all who are thought

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I am the bright cloud that comes to you. I am the synagogue, church, tabernacle, and temple. I am the living water of life. I am the shofar trumpet. I am the fountain of Israel. I am Israel's living star. I am the Passover. I am the Ark of the Covenant. I am the door. I am the altar of the tabernacle. I am the balm of Gilead. I am the rose of Sharon. I am the tree of life. I am the God of Bethel. I am the lily of the valley. I am God whose Sabbaths are a sign between you and me. I am the rainbow's color. I am the rock, there is no other. I am the glory in the cloud of the temple. I am the bread of life. I am your rock, full of living water. I am the light of the world. I am a consuming fire. I am the north, your promoter. I am the bright and morning star. I am the light, luminous, glowing, and radiant

God of mercy. I am God who is merciful. I am favor, and I grant favor to whom I choose. I am God of the spotted and speckled. I am the Prince of Peace prophesied by the prophet Isaiah. I am God who restores your soul. I am the friend of sinners. I am God, I tempt no one. I am the God of peace. I am he who weeps with those who weep. I am he who speaks from a position of mercy. I am long-suffering. I am my spirit. I am gracious. I am the forgiver of all transgressions. I am the manna which came down from heaven. I am the breath that gives you life. I am he who will not remember your sins. I am the beloved and the Song of Songs. I am God who stretches out his hand. I am the liberty you seek through my spirit. I am ever faithful. I am God in the midst of your land. I am the forgiver of iniquity. I am abundant in mercy. I am the altar of peace for your fear. I am the Lord who makes wise the simple. I am God who is daily full of new mercy. I am God who comforts you. I am God of the poor and stranger. I am gentle and lowly in heart. I am the Lord who exercises loving kindness.

God of sacrifice. I am the Christ. I am the cup of the blood. I am the eternal sacrifice. I am the blood that cleanses you from sin. I am the crucified Messiah of Calvary. I am your righteousness. I am the Yom Kippur offering to expiate all sins. I am worthy to open and read the scroll. I am Noah's Ark in a world still filled with sin. I am the wine and the bread. I am alive forevermore. I am the sprinkled blood of the Lamb on the doorposts of Israel. I am the door to the Father. I am the Lord who rescues those with a contrite spirit. I am God's Son, sent to be seen face to face. I am He that left heaven for you. I am your sanctification. I am the blood atonement. I am God's only Son. I am eternally blind to what I've forgiven. I am the bread of life broken for you. I am He who blots out your transgressions. I am supplication. I am the pierced Messiah. I am the keeper of the keys to Hades and death. I am the God of your salvation. I am the Lamb that was slain. I am the Father, Son, and Holy Spirit. I am outside the camp. Come to me. I am the way, the truth, and the life.

justice. I am the righteous judge of all creation. I am the King of kings. I am with the generation of the righteous. I am God. My statutes rejoice the heart. I am the one who makes unbreakable covenants with man. I am holy, pure, and undefiled. I am God. Besides me, there is no God. I am God by which all actions are weighed. I am God. My testimony is sure. I am God. My commandments enlighten the eyes. I am the witness on your behalf. I am righteous. Kings humble themselves before me. I am God whose eyelids test the sons of men. I am the spirit of wisdom. I am my ordinances. I am the divine judge of all things. I am the law. I am my statutes. Walk in them. I am judge of the living and the dead. I am the spirit of the fear of the Lord. I am righteous. I am perfect knowledge. I am before whom every tongue will confess. I am the Lord who loves righteousness. I am the unbiased, impartial judge. I am the Lord, and my judgments are righteous altogether. I am he who sent Moses to deliver Israel. I am God, and no one can reverse my acts. I am to be feared above all gods.

of promise. I am returning. I am God, and I want you to believe in me. I am he who places your tears in my bottle, in my book. I am God who shows you things to come. I am the seven spirits, and they are me. I am the Lord. The fear of me is a fountain of life. I am God. My secrets are with those who fear me. I am life's guarantor of joy and health. I am God who will be found by those who seek me with all their heart and soul. I am, and you shall know my names. I am he who leads you in the paths of righteousness. I am the architect of the last days. I am the sole key giver of heaven. I am the God who hears. I am the Lord who hears those who speak about my name. I am God who leads you to prophesy. I am the soon coming King. I am the Lord, I do not change. I am always with you wherever you are. I am God who speaks through dreams. I am God who reveals his form. I am the healing you seek. I am the Savior who will descend on the Mount of Olives. I am God who gives you visions. I am God of those who are growing old. I am coming quickly. I am the one coming on the white horse. I am the soon rending of the heavens. I am the precision of my scripture. I am waiting for you.

God the Shepherd. I am your shepherd, you shall not want. I am the rod that chastises and brings you comfort. I am in the desert wilderness to be tender with you. I am near to those who have a broken heart. I am your confidence. I am compassion. I am in the Father. I am with you and will keep you wherever you go. I am the refuge of the poor. I am your Father. I am God in the stillness. I am the Lord. He who is joined with me is one spirit with me. I am the spirit of counsel. I am your provider. I am tenderness. I am the true shepherd. I am the dispeller of all fear and doubt. I am interceding for you right now. I am love. I am the staff that retrieves you. I am man's friend who sticks closer than a brother. I am the shepherd's rod. I am God who is with you in the valley of the shadow of death. I am there with you. I am God who strengthens you. I am the candle lighting your path. I am the Lord. Precious in my sight is the death of all my saints. I am the counselor, mighty God, everlasting Father. I am your peace and calm. I am he who wipes away your tears. I am the saving refuge of my anointed.

God, the Ancient One. I am the Lord God of Abraham, Isaac, and Jacob. I am the Holy Spirit who hovered over the chaos of this earth. I am the light of Genesis that was before light was. I am the sacred Shema of the ancients. I am the Holy One of Israel. I am the one whose ways are perfect. I am God. The fear of me is clean, enduring forever. I am the Holy of Holies. I am the God of knowledge. I am the Lord sitting on his throne. I am God who formed the earth to be inhabited. I am understanding. I am God who is joined to the eunuch. I am the God of all the holy prophets in Scripture. I am God who divided the sea. I am the Lord of the dance. I am the Lord. I am the guiding star at Jesus' birth. I am God who turned water into wine. I am He of whom all the prophets foretold. I am the root of the offspring of David. I am God who leads you into all truth. I am God whose rainbow is my everlasting covenant with you. I am the root of Jesse. I am the God of Jerusalem, wherein is my name. I am the creator of Israel. I am the God who divided the waters. I am the fountain of the house of David. I am God who shuts up the heavens. I am God who turns water into

God, the reward. I am your exceedingly great reward. I am the Lord. Taste and see that I am good. I am both the giver and the gifts. I am the preparer of your place in heaven. I am able to give you much more than this. I am the one source of all true wealth. I am the spirit of liberty. I am he who anoints your head with oil. I am the bridegroom returning for my bride. I am the Lord who looks on those who tremble at my word. I am God who prepares a table for you in the presence of your enemies. I am in the midst of two or three gathered in my name. I am God who will answer you. I am the glory who conceals a matter for a king to search out. I am the fountain of gardens. I am the resurrection of my beloved. I am God whose throne is in heaven. I am from above. I am the Lord whose countenance beholds the upright. I am the just rewarder of all who seek me. I am God who teaches you to profit. I am the giver of abundant life. I am more than you can ask or think. I am sitting at the right hand of the Father. I am the maker of many mansions therein. I am the Sabbath rest. I am the inheritance of the Levite. I am the fountain of life. I am the giver of great wisdom. I am the Holy Spirit that hovers over your life to bring higher order.

God, the warrior. I am the battle standard. I am your sharp two-edged sword. I am your battle cry. I am a warrior, and my kingdom is spread by force. I am the Lord mighty in battle. I am the one who annihilates Satan's plans. I am the spirit of might. I am the master planner of all nations and kingdoms. I am he who leads you for my great name's sake. I am the conqueror of death, hell, and the grave. I am both warrior and poet. I am the supreme God, deliverer, and possessor. I am the Lord of hosts. I am the kingdom, the power, and the glory. I am God who cast out nations before you. I am commander-in-chief of all heaven's armies. I am he who drives out the wicked.

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I am the fullness of greatness, power, glory, victory, and magic.

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I am your high tower. I am the defender of Israel. I am your fortress. I am

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I am the first and the last. I am one. I am man's builder of faith through the ages. I am ruler of both the night and the day. I am the uncaused, eternal, self-existent one. I am king forever and ever. I am spirit. I am the Alpha and the Omega. I am God whose eyes behold. I am the same every day. I am the word of life called the Bible. I am the cornerstone. I am the resurrection and the life. I am not of this world. I am God who knows all my works through eternity. I am omnipresent. I am the one who simultaneously sees beginning and end. I am God, ready to perform my word. I am three in one, equal and eternal. I am before the day was. I am all my names. I am the self-sufficient, self-sustaining, self-creating one. I am God. There is no other. I am the Word, which was in the beginning. I am the rock of ages on which you stand. I am he who was, is, and is to come. I am who I am. I am the everlasting God. I am he who inhabits

God of every creature. I am the Lord. The fear of me is the beginning of wisdom. I am the God of multiplication and reproduction. I am Jehovah, that is my name. I am the God of the seraphim. I am the God of all flesh. I am the vine. I am the artist that all artisans draw from. I am Adonai Eloheinu, there is none other. I am the God of the cherubim. I am the foundation of the world. I am invisible, yet all creation speaks of me. I am God. I want you to understand and know me. I am, and you are my witnesses. I am glorified in you. I am God who made you a sign to the unbeliever. I am more than all structures of steel, mortar, and clay. I am jealous over you. I am the exalted head over all. I am God who is joined to the foreigner. I am God who speaks face to face. I am the sovereign ruler of all creation. I am your next breath. I am the light of the world. I am God, and all that is in heaven and in earth is mine. I am Emmanuel, God dwelling among men. I am high and lifted up by all creation. I am the outpoured spirit on all flesh. I am he who rejoices with those who rejoice. I am the only creator of all that exists. I am savior of both the Gentiles and the Jews. I am he before whom every knee will bow.

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Cleanse the thoughts of our hearts, that we may perfectly love you, and more worthily magnify your name. Through Christ Jesus,

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But Lord, we lift our heart to you and we ask you to seal in heaven a heart after God. And Lord, we confess that you are the King of our hearts, the Lord of our lives.

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You restore our souls.

Lord, tonight as we draw near to your presence, Lord, we pray that we would see you, Lord, in a new way. 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Lord, I know we'll be changed if we see you like that. Draw us, Jesus, as we worship. Draw us near.

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0: one that you may obtain. The race that Paul was talking about running is not a race between me and you or him and her or any other of the Christians. The race that we are running is against ourselves. And we have to determine whether Christ is going to be manifested in us, if we're going to gain Christ, or if self is going to be manifest in us. We've only got a certain amount of time before we either pass away and be with the Lord, or the Lord comes and we are caught away with him. So we only have a certain amount of time to lose our souls for his sake, so that when he comes and we are caught up at the judgment seat of Christ, it will be determined whether we lost our life for his sake or if we held on to our life. So the race that we're running is not against other people. In other words, we're fighting against ourselves, because if we seek to save our life, we're going to lose it. But if we lose it for Christ's sake, on that day, we will gain it. Colossians 1:15 talks about the hope that is laid up for us in heaven. That hope is the inheritance of this kingdom. When Christ is formed in you, he's there for one reason, for one purpose. He's there to show you the kingdom. Once you see the kingdom, your life changes. You don't talk the same. You don't think the same. You don't treat people the same. Because you see that kingdom and you want to make that kingdom and you want God to be pleased with you, things begin to change in your life. You stop talking the way you used to talk. You stop thinking the way you used to think, because you understand that even your thoughts are going to be judged. We never committed adultery. You know, we're not like these sinners over here. Jesus said, if you thought it, you did it. Which means that there is a higher standard for those who make the kingdom and those who don't. Not only do you have to be righteous, but you can't think unrighteous thoughts. I find myself thinking sometimes, Lord, please forgive me. I didn't mean to do it. My mind just got away from me. Lord, please help me. Why? Because I know that I'm going to be judged for it. I cannot treat people any old kind of way or think any old kind of way about people. I might get away with it with those people, but one day the Lord's going to judge me. I'm going to have to stand before God. And that, to me, makes me sober. It keeps me analyzing myself. The scripture says to examine yourself to see whether you be in the faith. I'm judging myself every day. Why? Because I want this kingdom. I want to gain Christ.
1: Father, in the name of Jesus, the author and finisher of my faith, I arise to establish my legal right and dominion over this region and over every territory which you have given me jurisdictional authority. According to Daniel 9:4, you are the only great and dreadful God, keeping the covenant and mercy to them that love you and to them that keep your commandments. I appeal to the God who said in 2 Chronicles 7:13-16, if I shut up heaven that there be no rain, if I command the locusts to devour the land, or if I send pestilence amongst my people, if my people which are called by my name shall humble themselves and pray and seek my face and turn from their wicked ways, then will I hear from heaven and I will forgive their sin. I will hear their land. Now mine eyes shall be open and my ears attend unto that prayer that is made into this place. For now have I chosen and sanctified this house that my name may be there forever, and mine eyes and my heart shall be perpetually there. I declare that this place is sanctified. I present my body as a living sacrifice.

from this plane and realm. I declare that the anointing of God breaks every yoke. Open every portal and assign angels to reinforce me as I advance into new levels, new dimensions, new realms, and territories. Let there be a breakthrough in the heavens. I tap into apostolic and prophetic veins. I shatter glass ceilings. I smash spiritual bars and iron membranes. I declare a breakthrough atmosphere is

of God. Baptize me with the Holy Ghost and with fire. Let there be fire in my mouth as I advance in this prayer. I take authority over demonic, satanic atmospheres and climates created by cultic activities, destiny-altering images, incantations, ill-spoken words, witchcraft, hostile environments, fear, terrorism, racial, ethnic hatred, violence. In

shift. Political climate shift. Ecclesiastical climate shift. I command that the atmosphere must be filled with the glory of God. Father, fill the atmosphere, fill the environment with your glory. I alter this environment and declare it is now suitable for my ministry to thrive, my relationships to thrive, my children to thrive, my loved ones to thrive, my business to thrive, my ideas to thrive, my nation to thrive, my government to thrive, my economy to thrive. I establish a supernatural environment for miracles to occur. I war in the name of Jesus and by his shed blood, which is the shed blood of the Lamb that was slain before the foundations of the world. By him, hallelujah, evil must be destroyed. For this reason was the Son of God made manifest, that he would destroy the works of the darkness. I decree and declare the works of darkness is destroyed. I decree every curse over my life is reversed. I break through prevailing and sustaining powers of darkness over this.

thoughts, satanic limitations, satanic illusions, addictions, demonic restrictions, cultural entrenchments, cultic strongholds, bewitchment, traditions, antichrist cultural environments. Free me from limitations, handicaps, impediments. I refuse to be marginalized, stigmatized, immobilized, terrorized, characterized, criticized, tolerated, censored, misjudged, mishandled, mismanagement. I wear a cloak of favor. I disengage demonic triggers and psychological buttons. I short circuit them. I am non-responsive to demonic depression. I establish my superior authority over this region by the blood, the word, by the spirit of God. For this region, I remind you that the Son of God was made manifest that he would destroy.

firmament, the evil works of the devil is destroyed. I declare and decree that the plans and the purposes of God shall prevail. The word of God prevails. Hallelujah. His will prevails. My prophetic purpose and

and financial ministerial relational puzzle, it comes together. My life comes together. I decree, hallelujah, that my money is coming together. My business is coming together. My relationships are coming together. My family is coming together. The body of Christ is coming together. My ministry is coming together. My marriage, my family are coming together. My budget is coming together. Our governments are coming together. Our leaderships are

that every impenetrable wall must come down. In the name of Jesus and in the power of the Most High God, I shatter barriers, blockages, barricades, and boulders. I declare that I am advancing, hallelujah, according, hallelujah, to the purposes and the plans of God. Hallelujah, the cause of Christ is advancing in this region and in every region. I am promoting and proclaiming that Jesus Christ is Lord of Lords and King of Kings, that the kingdom of God has come. He is King, hallelujah, over every region, and His kingdom is at hand. We take authority over every demonic

of the Lord destroys every altar. We command that the powers of the enemy be broken over our life, be broken over our ministry, be broken over our home, be broken over our mind, be broken over our relationships. They are broken over our body, over our life, over our children, over our marriage, over our spouse, over our business, over our practices. We decree and declare, hallelujah, that evil has no control, hallelujah, over our lives anymore. We break free of evil control, hallelujah, of the enemy. We break free over fetters, fetishes, charms, amulets, good luck pieces, talisman, chains, stops, bondages, incantations, addictions, generational curses, spirits of inheritance, debt, poverty, apathy, hopelessness, abuse, helplessness, prayerlessness. We decree and declare they are destroyed wherever and whatever the witches, the warlocks, the sorcerers, the psychics, the religious manipulators are using as points of contact to release curses, be it pictures, clothing, strands of hair, personal items, garments, bones, dust, blood, voodoo dolls, altars, amulets, bones, water, brews, mixes, whatever it is, I command it to be disintegrated in Jesus' name. Hallelujah. We interrupt lines of communication between familiar spirits and sever illegal activities designed to frustrate the plans and purposes of God in our lives. We command every attachment to be broken. We command cords to be broken. We command every stronghold to be broken.

release ourselves from the stronghold of the enemy and over dark spiritual forces which bombard our mind. Father, in the name of Jesus, as we stand to pray, we break through the strongholds of the enemy by the hand of God, the finger of God, the word of God, the blood of Jesus Christ, the power of the Holy Spirit, the anointing of God. Hallelujah. By apostolic interventions, angelic assistance. Father, we arise in the spirit of Zerubbabel. Hallelujah. And Elijah, and speak grace, grace to the mountains and their diabolical altars. Father, cause them to be destroyed by your fire. We establish the lordship of Christ over this region. I declare that their powers are made impotent over this region. I declare according to Isaiah 9, 6 and 7, for unto us a child is born, unto us a son is given, and the government shall be upon his shoulder, and his name shall be called Wonderful, Counselor, the Mighty God, the Everlasting Father, the Prince of Peace. Of the increase of government and peace there shall be no end. Upon the throne of David and upon his kingdom, to order it and to establish it with judgment, and with judgment from henceforth for even evermore. The zeal of the Lord of hosts will perform this. Lift up your head, O ye gates. Be lifted up, ye everlasting door, and the King of glory shall come in. I remind you once again, hallelujah, that the zeal of the Lord shall perform this. Hallelujah, there is none like my God. There is none.

that there is no other God like Jehovah. Father, we take authority over the prince of the power of the air and establish our superior authority over this region in Jesus' name. Bring to an end satanic oppression, satanic opposition, false burdens. In your wrath, scatter the activities of our enemies, and in your scorn, orchestrate their division.

supernatural highways of every satanic barricade that will hinder our prayers. Hallelujah, we arrest, hallelujah, in the name of Jesus, those entities that are responsible for demonic trafficking and prohibit further interference and interruption and interception. I put prophetic and apostolic pressure upon heaven. I command every demonic portal to be open. Gates of brass, bars of iron, be open. Father, close every satanic portal. Give the enemy no access to the regions that are off limits. Let there be no demonic and satanic encroachment. As I advance, I decree and declare that every stronghold over this region is broken from off of my mind. I decree and declare that the log jams in my mind are cleared, giving the Holy Spirit unrestricted, unhindered access to my mind, soul, and spirit. I decree that there will be no demonic hijacking of supernatural insight, prophetic revelations, witty ideas, and creative inventions. Divine inspiration and wisdom now flows freely. In the name of Jesus, every mountain must be made low. Every valley must be brought up. Every crooked place must be made straight, so that I now advance on a level playing field with wisdom, strategies, and divine tactics made available to me upon demand. I decree that spiritual mountains, relational mountains, political mountains, you must be moved. I break through that which is insurmountable and impenetrable. I break through impenetrable walls and barricades into the realm of the miraculous, into the realm of the supernatural, into the realm of increase, abundance, prosperity, influence, affluence, and wealth. I declare that I advance past stubborn problems and situations, inflexible people who stand in the way of favorable legal, economic, spiritual negotiations, strange occurrences. I command you to move by the power of the blood in the name of Jesus. I take authority over the power of the enemy that is responsible for building satanic order.

I take authority over issues originating from the camp of the enemy. I decree a divine sudden intervention and miracles. I command every situation and circumstance to come into divine alignment in the name of Jesus. I reverse every curse. I excavate and unearth demonic seeds illegally.

I destroy them now. I receive only that which emanates from the mind of God. Seeds of hope, seeds of faith, destiny, power, success, and prosperity. Seeds of holiness, seeds of righteousness, seeds of godliness, seeds of ethical dealing, seeds of morality. I resist and avoid and refuse all abortive activities. I carry full term. I break out of demonic limitations and prisons. Doors of brass, bars of irons be blown into smithereens by the urocklitan winds of the Spirit. I choose to break out of limiting situations. I break

children, my ministry, my anointing, my influence, my reputation, my name, my peace, my joy, my happiness, hallelujah, my health, hallelujah, I release it in the name of Jesus from being controlled by demonic forces. I break out of confinements. I break out of barriers, limitations in the name of Jesus. I break free from psychological bondage, emotional bondage, physical bondage, sexual bondage, spiritual bondage, financial bondage, bondage that is created by substance, organizational bondage, ego entanglement, demonic sorority and fraternities in the name of Jesus. Everyone who is plotting my demise, who secretly harbors resentment of my success, I free your mind and soul from this stronghold. I demand you let me go. Release me from your heart. Release me from your soul and mind. I decree and declare whom the Son sets free is free indeed. If I have inadvertently hurt or disappointed anyone, Father, free me from the stronghold of offense, unforgiveness, bitterness, hatred, and indifference. I repent of my ignorance and immaturity. Do not allow my past to negatively affect my future. I break free of unrealistic expectations, psychological prisons, superficiality, false identities, ego entanglement, soul ties, labels, stigmas that undermine who I am in Christ. I claim my true identity. I decree that today is the dawning of a new day. I cancel every demonic, psychological, emotional resentment of my success. I free your mind and soul from this stronghold. I demand you let me go. Release me from your heart. Release me from your soul and mind. I decree and declare whom the Son sets free is free indeed. If I have inadvertently hurt or disappointed anyone, Father, free me from the stronghold of offense, unforgiveness, bitterness, hatred, and indifference. I repent of my ignorance and immaturity. Do not allow my past to negatively affect my future. I break free of unrealistic expectations, psychological

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I cancel every demonic, psychological, emotional, financial debt. By the blood of Jesus Christ, redeem my soul and the soul of my loved ones, employees, ministries, business, governments, etc. From satanic markets. Free me from the spirit of Judas. Friends, loved ones, colleagues, associates, business partners, and employees, and all those who have sold me out. Free me from them. Hallelujah, Father, I decree and declare. Hallelujah.

is delivered and ransomed by the blood of Jesus. Hallelujah. From satanic markets and the power of the six regions of the underworld. My soul shall not be held hostage. It shall not be besieged. I break free from the snare of the fowler. I mount up with wings of an eagle. I employ and apply the blood of Jesus Christ, which has ransomed everything concerning my life and destiny and purpose. I have been ransomed. My family has been ransomed.

my children, my grandchildren, godchildren, nieces, nephews, aunties, uncles, cousins, parents, grandparents, in-laws, and outlaws, in Jesus' name. Redeem their soul from the powers of the underworld. I declare a decree that they shall not become victims of fornication, prostitutions, pornography, or gang violence. They shall not beg to eat. They shall not experience homelessness, helplessness. They shall not die prematurely or from addictions. They shall not become a statistic. They shall not drop out of school. They shall not be seduced from the love of God. Remove their souls from out of satanic markets and prisons. Remove the sentence of death from their lives and superimpose the spirit of life in Christ Jesus over the spirit of death. I veto and reverse the curse within our bloodline. Hallelujah. We decree and declare our family is delivered. We break free from the bondages associated with family idols, word curses, witchcraft prayers, blood sacrifices, ill wishes, demonically arranged marriages, brides of Satan, astrology, astrological signs, dabbling in the dark arts, Ouija boards, juju, voodoo, astrological projections, seances, tarot cards, hallelujah, tea leaf reading, palm reading. In the name of Jesus, we decree and declare that our family is free, hallelujah, from the dark arts, in the name of Jesus, from Santeria, hallelujah, and from every kind of satanic activities, in the name of Jesus. I thank you, God, hallelujah, that you, hallelujah, are delivering us, hallelujah, every single day, Father, in the name of Jesus, and by the blood of Christ, we reverse the effects of demonic injections, hexes, spells, hallelujah, and deposits placed in our foods, vitamins, waters, hallelujah, prescriptions, hallelujah, reverse the effects of satanic implants that causes addictions, cellular mutations, disease proliferation, deformity, handicaps, abnormalities, disfigurations, hallelujah, paralysis, inabilities, dementia, lethargy, listlessness, insomnia, stunted growth and development, confusion, suppressed immune system, attention disorder, hyperactivity, bipolar disorder, incurable diseases, cancer, compromisation of organs, tumors, clots, aneurysms, handicapped, birth defects, complication in childbirth, spontaneous abortion. We reverse it in the name of Jesus. Father, we repent of all covenants and contracts that we have made knowingly and unknowingly with demonic spirits. We repent of taking counsel from demonic spirits and satanic representatives. Father, we declare, hallelujah, that the reproductive organs of our spirits, hallelujah, is free, hallelujah, from any kind of satanic penetration. Father, we repent for bowing our knees to idols, to antichrist cultural images, embracing doctrines of demons, accepting satanic ideological philosophies, religious heresies. Father, deliver us by your truth, for your word is truth. Forgive us of any and all misdemeanors, misunderstanding, malice, carnality, rationalization, indifference, hard-heartedness. Father, we decree and declare that the evil one has no place in

washing of the word of your water. Create in us a clean heart and renew a right spirit in us. Let the words of our mouth and the meditations of our heart be acceptable in thy sight, O Lord, our strength, our redeemer. Set a watch over our mouth and keep the doors of our lip. Let not evil communication proceed from of the spirit over the weaknesses of our temperaments and the proclivities of our flesh. Hide us in your pavilion and your secret place of the Most High God. Lead us along the paths of righteousness for your name's sake. We decree and declare that we have integrity, and whom the Son sets free, I reiterate, is free indeed. According to Deuteronomy 32:13 and Job 29:6, make us to ride on the high places of the earth, to eat the increase of the fields, to suck the honey out of the rocks. Wash our steps with butter and cause the oil to flow out of the flinty rocks. We decree and declare that our past is past, and we press toward the mark of the high calling of God in Christ Jesus. Forgive us, Father, for carnality. Wash our minds of hidden agendas. We decree and declare that our feet have been loosed from the snare of the enemy, which causes bondages, immobility, and paralysis. Father, we decree and declare that we are free to advance, to fulfill our purpose, and to maximize our potential. We cannot be resisted, stopped, hindered, or prevented. Our territories are enlarged. We shall not be marginalized, ostracized, or held back in a cave. We shall not be held back, tolerated, beat down, broke down, bruised in pain, chained in hurt, anchored in bitterness, trapped in disbelief or depression. Hallelujah. We shall not be cheated of our inheritance, prevented from advancement and ascension. Heavenly Father, supernatural God, the God of Abraham, Isaac, and Jacob, the covenant-making, the covenant-keeping God, grant us the grace and courage and capacity to walk out of the old into the new. Sever all inappropriate and diabolical soul ties and entanglements. 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Hallelujah, so that we can operate in a correct

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conditions, behaviors, mindsets, activities, and people that have lassoed us, restricted us, bound us, soiled us, deranged us, stained us, distracted us, controlled us. Deliver our souls from the mouth of the lion and the venom of the snake. Destroy the serpentine spirit with your fire. Even as you led the children of Israel through the great and terrible wilderness, we're in where fiery serpents and scorpions and drought, where there was no water, according to Luke 10, 19. Hallelujah, I take my place of authority and enforce it over serpentines and scorpions and declare and decree that even as you led the children of Israel through that great and terrible wilderness, we're in where fiery serpents, scorpions, and drought, where there was no water, according to Luke 10, 19. Father, we take our place of authority and enforce it over serpentines and scorpions and declare and decree that we shall not suffer any hurt. Hallelujah. We shake off every demonic attachment. Father, by your fire, draw out the serpentine spirit from its inconspicuous rocks. Hallelujah. Cause your fire to utterly destroy it in the name of Jesus. Hallelujah. Father, we decree and declare, hallelujah, that we are free and that you are causing the anti-venomous power of the blood of Jesus Christ, hallelujah, to protect us, hallelujah, from the venomous activities of the serpentine spirit. Cause its venomous activities to be made impotent in our lives and the lives of our loved ones, associates, employees, ministerial colleagues, etc. Put a hook in the mouth of Leviathan. We know we cannot fight this power on our own. You are Jehovah Deborah, and in the name of Jesus, we call on you to destroy the effects that Satan has had on our communities, our cities, our countries, and nations. We cry out for every institution. Father, we prevail in prayer for the family, for marriage, for the church, for school, and for government. Free us from strongholds as we decree and declare. Our economies are free from recession and inflation. In the name of Jesus, we decree and declare our societies and communities are free from violence, unemployment, illiteracy, poverty, homelessness, rape, domestic violence, lawlessness, incest, terrorism, drug abuse, alcoholism, perversion, secularization, witchcraft, cultic activities, satanic technologies, bewitchment, drought, famine, economic hardship, incurable, communicable social diseases, anti-Semitism, abortion, crimes of hate, ethnic cleansing, indifferences, and satanic stupors. Father, we decree and declare that our families are free from demonic domestic violence. Hallelujah. Covert and overt incest, dysfunction, hunger, lack, lying, shame, child abuse, neglect, and abandonment. Our marriages are free from cheating, adultery, spousal abuse, the breaking of covenants, divorce, emotional, physical, financial abandonment. Our businesses are free from white-collar crime, bankruptcy, loss of customers and clients. 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Our churches are free from compromise, carnality, lukewarmness, worldliness, anti-Semitism, humanism, disunity, persecution, religious and denominationalism, from immorality and unethical dealing. Our governments are free from tyranny, dictatorship,

decree a just and moral government replaces tyrannical governance. 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We know that the hand of the king, queens, presidents, vice presidents, premier, prime ministers are in the hands of the Lord. 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Give them moral and ethical cabinet. We pray for magistrates, governors, parliamentarians, senators. We pray for senators, city officials, congressmen, congresswomen, House of Representatives, Supreme Court, Justice of Peace, police, fireman, military, state legislation, federal and state government, school boards, city planners, politicians, policy makers. We cry out, hallelujah, for every system. In the name of Jesus, bring divine alignment to every facet of these systems. Environmental system, educational system, economic system, cultic system, hallelujah, defense system, spiritual system, medical system, entertainment system, technological system, governmental political system, astronomical system, scientific system. I decree and declare that our neighborhoods, our communities, our cities, our parishes, our counties, our countries shall arise and shine, for your light has come and the glory of the Lord has risen upon you. Hallelujah, you shall prosper and be in good economic health, even as the soul of these cities and communities and countries prospers. You shall obey the commands of God. You shall know the God of Abraham, Isaac, and Jacob. The wealth of the sea shall be converted and positively impact the GDP and GNP. You shall know Jehovah, hallelujah, that he is the true God. Your gates shall receive the wealth of nations. You shall be nourished and nourished by the breast of royalties. Instead of bronze, God will give you gold. Instead of stone, God will give you silver. Hallelujah. Violence shall no longer be heard in your land. Peace shall be your governor and righteousness your ruler. Hallelujah. Instead of stone, God will give you silver. Ruin and destruction. Hallelujah. As a nation, you shall not collapse. For ruin nor destruction shall no longer be within your borders. Gross darkness shall be eradicated, because God will be your everlasting light and glory. Your days of sorrow and struggle and hardship,

scripture. The Lord shall compass thee like the waters of the sea. Your sons and daughters of your soil shall grow to be great world leaders, innovators, trailblazers, standard bearers of excellence, honesty, morality, integrity, credibility, righteousness, and ethical dealings. I sever the head of the boa constricting like forces that attempt to strangle, suffocate, stagnate, stifle, and crush. Let the sword of the Spirit destroy the head of the cobra-like spirit, which strikes with its forked tongue and is responsible for mesmerization, seduction, terror, ego entanglement, manipulation, mind control, destiny-altering activity, root work, black magic, white magic, divination, demonology.

focus. Let the all-consuming fire of God destroy the python-like spirit that overwhelms, creates false burners, exasperates, swallows up blessings.

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Release our blessing. Hallelujah. Father, we give you praise. Hallelujah. We know that you are hearing us even now. We just stop to release our praise. We give you glory. We give you honor, God, because we recognize

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Hallelujah. We command them to be released in the name of Jesus. Father, in the name of Jesus, release everything. Hallelujah. That the enemy has illegally held up and

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Hallelujah. This spirit causes toxic and noxic relationships. It causes pain and discomfort. It causes confusion. It causes hemorrhaging of joy, peace, finances, natural and spiritual resources. Father, I decree and declare that there will be no more hemorrhaging. Our joy will not leak out. Our peace will not leak out. Our resources will not hemorrhage anymore. Bind up the wound. Father, we decree and declare that deterioration, disorientation, disillusionment, and devastation is destroyed. Every kind of fatality, hallelujah, that this spirit causes is reversed. Railings, allegations, abusive relationship, and death. I decree and declare, hallelujah, that this is reversed. We are freed. Our children are freed. Our loved ones are freed. We intervene right now through prayer. We intercept, hallelujah, the activities of this spirit in the name of Jesus. Father, we decree that we shall not hold bitterness, strife, falsehood, jealousy, slander, envy, defiance, or offenses in our heart, hallelujah, towards anyone. This spirit shall not control us, free us from negative emotions. Father, we come against hunters of the night, those that camouflage themselves, and those that slither under rocks to hide, awaiting the right moment to strike at us. We pull the covers off of their charades. We decree and declare that the camouflage of falsehood, traitorousness, subtlety, duplicity, hypocrisy, hallelujah, we pull the cover off. We decree and declare that they are exposed. The camouflage of falsehood is exposed in the name of Jesus. Duplicity, fraudulent activities, disloyalty, and deception, we destroy you by the power of God. We decree every weapon formed against us is impotent. Every trap constructed malfunctions. Every diabolical contract is nullified. Every smear campaign fails. Every evil curse is reversed and set back to its originator, double fold. Every spiritual snake, wolf in sheep clothing, raven, vulture, leech, vampire is paralyzed in Jesus' name. Father, destroy the anaconda-like spirit. Deliver us from great waters, water spirits, spirits of the deep, spirits of the underworld. Father, we decree and declare we shall not be overwhelmed or drowned in sorrow, sadness, depression, helplessness, hopelessness, death, in the name of Jesus. Hallelujah. Hallelujah. You set us free. Whom the Son sets free is free indeed. Father, we thank you, O God. We are coming out. Hallelujah. We are not losing our breath. We are not losing control. Father, you are in control of our lives. Hallelujah. Hallelujah. We are like Job. We are saying, though you slay us, yet we'll

Hallelujah, your arrows and stop them in their path. Make their poisonous fang like weapons ineffective. Break their fangs. Hallelujah, grant me immunity by the antiviral effect of the blood of Jesus Christ. Destroy the serpent's eggs. Hallelujah, the nesting, festering, and incubating. Hallelujah, before they hatch, destroy the vipers. Hallelujah, like spirit, in the name of Jesus, we decree and declare, hallelujah, that even as it's nesting, hallelujah, and festering, hallelujah, we decree that we will not, hallelujah, be harmed, hallelujah, by the spirit of Judas, Jezebel, Belial, Ahithophel, Absalom, Haman, Sembalet, Tobiah,

Let the deceptive spirit of Laban, which operates in the marketplace, be exposed. Clothe him with shame and dishonor, as you cause me to triumph over him. I take authority over human spirits, which are being used as demonic host hotels and guest houses, whether they are friends, relatives, business partners, ministerial colleagues, associates, spiritual sons and daughters and proteges. Father, expose their hearts.

agenda. Reveal the driving forces behind their diabolical assignments. Let evil inquiries, fault-finding missions, astral projections, and suggestions fail. Let evil inquiries, hallelujah, fault-finding, hallelujah, missions and projections, hallelujah, and suggestions fail. Let them fail now. In the name of Jesus, Father, we decree and declare, hallelujah, that your hand is stretched forth, hallelujah, causing the evil eyes of satanic surveillance and surveillance to be blinded. Destroy envious rivalry and competition. Break the backbones of conspiracy, tyranny, and treachery. Blind satanic watches and those that peer through the use of astrological and cultic devices. Cause the ears of eavesdropping spirits to become deaf. We resist antagonistic spirits, ancient spirits, irritating spirits, irrational spirits, argumentative spirits, frustrating spirits, retaliatory spirits, provocative spirits, lying spirits, defying spirits, deceptive spirits, hallelujah, to be destroyed. Every abortive spirit, Philistine spirit, Amorite spirit, Pharaohic spirit is destroyed. We come against mind-numbing and controlling spirits and prohibit you from hijacking compelling thoughts emanating from the mind of Christ, divine insights and revelation, creative ideas, witty invention, wisdom, might, cutting edge concepts, strategies, and tactics. Hallelujah, those things that you prevent from flowing, I decree and declare that they shall flow. Our ideas shall flow. Our wisdom will flow. Our cutting edge concept will flow. We will be on the cutting edge in the competitive edge, in our industry, in our field, in the name of Jesus. We blind satanic networks and alliances. Let their evil communication be confused and confound their minds. Divide their tongues and bring their plans to naught. Put to shame, hallelujah, them that seek our demise. In the name of Jesus.

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I resist advancements to destroy my life, my influence, my ministry, my business, my prosperity, my relationships and opportunity. I break out of satanic bondage and resist bewitchment. 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Hallelujah. Wash me and I shall be clean. Free me from satanic emotional manipulations. I nullify the spirit of sabotage, seduction, and deception. I shall not be undermined, underestimated, or undermined.

by the blood of Jesus. I declare my name is associated with honesty, integrity, righteousness, holiness, uprightness, and purity. Frustrate and bring to naught the evil prognosticators. Father, reverse evil decrees. Disappoint those operating in the spirit of Haman as you overrule and veto diabolical originated legislations, policies,

I put up a resistance. Let the fire of God destroy the activities of the enemy. Those that have constructed satanic snares, demonic traps, let their plans be thwarted and assignments frustrated. Unveil and expose evil collaborators and collaborations. Let those who have gathered be scattered, never to be regrouped again. Let their eyes be darkened, that they see not, their ears be blocked, that they hear not. Let them seek their sustenance out of desolate places. Stretch forth your hand against them and cover them with reproach, dishonor, and shame. Persecute them with a tempest of judgment and a storm of displeasure. Make them afraid of the arrows by day and the terror by night. Arise, O God, and let your enemies be scattered. Close every door.

slow down my blessings, to be frustrated, foiled, hindered from fulfilling their assignment. Let every prophetic word be manifested in their proper time and season. Hallelujah. Father, I reiterate, my times are in your hand. Let every and all demonic activities associated with financial hardship, failure, and setbacks be terminated. Father, paralyze that which hinders me from moving into greatness. Roll the rocks and boulders away that are blocking my financial, social, hallelujah, physical, and spiritual breakthroughs in the name of Jesus. Neutralize the effect of all satanic operations. Overthrow satanic tables of negotiation, consultation, and exchange. I declare every table is overthrown. Hallelujah, destroy every evil device, strategy.

0: Demonic doorkeepers and keepers of the gates, cut asunder the gates of brass and the bars of iron, open my eyes and ears to the things of the spirit, overthrow and overrule the assignments of spirits that will cause spiritual blindness, deafness, hallelujah, and cause my voice to be muted. I lift up my voice like a trumpet in Zion to declare Jesus is Lord. I declare he rules and reigns over my life and this region. For this reason was the Son of God made manifest, that he would destroy the works of the enemy, pierce the dark with the light of your presence, illumination, wisdom, insight, and power. Let not darkness comprehend, apprehend, or prevent it from fulfilling its assignment. I loose every strong man associated with spiritual blindness and inability to hear from your assignment and bind you to a new assignment, and that is to become a part of the footstool of Jesus. I command prisons and walls to come down. I break through all anti-destiny, anti-purpose, anti-passion, anti-divine, anti-success, anti-prosperity, anti-Christ demonic force. By you, God, I run through troops. By you, I leap over walls. Hallelujah. Into new realms of unlimited possibilities and opportunities. A realm which has no limits and no boundaries. Hallelujah. I break my way into a wealthy place. I tap into, thrive, prosper, am sustained in the realm of the supernatural. I decree and declare, in you I live, in you I breathe, in you I have my being. I live in my prophetic Goshen. Oh God, I decree that my spheres of influence are now enlarged. Every spirit that causes abortions and accidents, whether by waterway or highway or byway, I take authority over it now. I bind you by divine firewalls and smoke screens. I blind you by divine firewalls and smoke screens. I decree and declare that your satanic GPS systems malfunctions and irreparably destroyed. Every illegitimate activity, I arrest it in the name of Jesus and reverse your effects. Jehovah, you have given me authority over all the power of the enemy. The kingdom of heaven suffereth violence, and the violent take it by force. I therefore possess my possessions and take it by force. I declare according to Psalm 92, 8 and 14, that the Lord is the Most High forever. For lo, thy enemies, O Lord, for lo, thy enemies shall perish. All the workers of iniquity shall be scattered, but my horn shalt thou exalt like the horn of the unicorn. I shall be anointed with fresh oil. My eyes shall see my desire, and my eyes shall see my desire on my enemies, and my ears shall hear my desire of the wicked that shall rise up against me. The righteous shall flourish like the palm tree. He shall grow like a cedar in Lebanon. Those that be planted in the house of the Lord shall flourish in the courts of our God. They shall still bring forth fruit in old age, and they shall be fat and flourish. I declare that my times are in your hands. Therefore, I am released from demonic cycles, seasons, calendars, timetables. I am in sync, in season, in sequence. I activate good times and blessed moments and destroy the spirit which controls bad times, hard times, hallelujah, struggling times. Since my times are in your hand, I decree and declare that this year and the years to come shall be filled with mind-blowing supernatural occurrences that will bring me great joy. I dislodge, hallelujah, demonic anchors that keep me in old cycles, cycles of poverty, hardship, lack, struggle, chronic sickness and diseases. I destroy these anchors now by the word, by the blood, and by the spirit. I am anchored in the Lord. I decree and declare that my struggle is over. I declare sudden surprises, supernatural increase, supreme delight in the Lord, sustainable glory, favor, wealth, riches, power, and influence. I am anointed for a season. All things are passed away. Behold, all things become new. With this anointing, I enter a new season and declare new seasons of strength, peace, wholeness, focus, prosperity, ministry, and glory. I declare that my head will never lack fresh oil. I increase in density, consistency, and potency. In the name of Jesus, I decree that this oil acts as a seal of approval upon my life. It endorses me, equips me, empowers me, makes room for me, cause me to live in the overflow, usher me into prophetic destiny and prominence through Jesus, in whom I have obtained an inheritance, being predestined according according to the purpose of him who works all things according to the counsel of his will. I seal this prayer in the name of Jesus and by the power of his blood, the word and the spirit. Now unto him that is able to do the exceeding abundantly above all that I could ask or think, according to the power that works in me. Hallelujah. In the name of Jesus Christ, I shall end this year and every year strong and start every new year empowered. Amen. Amen. Amen.
1: 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Jesus said that the gospel of the kingdom shall be preached.
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0: Hi, this is David Stafford. Let me welcome all of our first-time listeners and those of you who tune us in for our teaching broadcast simply entitled Do the Word. We get that from James 1:22, but be doers of the word and not hearers only, deceiving your own selves. Not only is it important to hear the word, it's also important to do the word, because only the truth that is applied is transforming. These teachings are designed to perfect the saints, according to Ephesians chapter 4, verses 11 and 12, and he gave some apostles and some prophets, some evangelists, some pastors and teachers for the perfecting of the saints, for the work of the ministry, for the edifying of the body of Christ. Today, we interrupt our regularly scheduled programming to share with you a special excerpt from our teaching series entitled The Kingdom of God.
1: Today we're going to talk about the apostolic. I'm going to give you a brief history lesson of the church, and I'm going to give you an understanding of the seasons of God. Number two, we're going to look at the grace gift of the apostle. We're going to see in Scripture how this anointing operates and functions and how apostles work. We're also going to look at three things that apostles confront. The main focus of today's teaching is to manifest to you the God of this world and reveal to you how Satan has personified himself and show you how he has infiltrated the gospel and currently operates in more than 98% of the church. And I believe that this is a mark of the Antichrist, and we'll get into that in future teachings. Lastly, we're going to look at how the spirit of mammon perverts the gospel, creates independence, and destroys the intimacy of God's original purpose of sonship for all of his children. The spirit of mammon is doing that, and we're going to look at that today. First of all, let me say this. God operates in seasons. He operates in seasons. Now, when I say seasons, I'm not talking about spring, winter, and fall. Seasons are kairos moments in time when God moves in a particular way. Now, there are two Greek words used for time. One is chronos, and the other one is kairos. Chronos, we're pretty familiar with. It's where we get the word chronological. This is linear time. 1, 2, 3 hours of in the day. They're chronological. But kairos time means a set or a fixed time for a certain thing to happen. There are kairos moments that happen in our lives, and it was the set and the fixed time for that particular thing to happen. God moves in kairos, and these kairos are exhibited as seasons. A case in point, the scripture says in the book of Acts, when the fullness of time had come, God poured out the Holy Spirit. That's a kairos moment. It was a time that was fixed, that was set by God for a movement in the earth. Now, I want to give you a brief history of this, so that everybody can be on the same page as to what I mean when I talk about seasons of God. In the early 1900s, 1906, there was a revival in Azusa Street on the West Coast. It was held by an apostle named William Seymour, who preached that God's will for his people was to be baptized in or with the Holy Ghost. As a result of that revival, people began to get baptized in the Holy Ghost. They began to speak in tongues. There were many manifestations. There were many salvations. People came to Azusa Street from all over the world. I'm talking Russia, China, the Eastern Bloc countries. They came from all over, and they were touched by that season when God was moving in these signs and wonders and the outpouring of the Spirit. That was a season. As a result of that revival, it gave birth to what we call the Pentecostal movement. You know some people who are Pentecostal? That's a Pentecostal movement. And the Pentecostal movement has grown all over the world. So God moved in the Pentecostal season. After that, in the early 50s or the late 50s, early 60s, God began to move in a season of healing. He was restoring healing back to the body of Christ. This movement was spearheaded by people like Catherine Kuhlman, who was anointed of God to restore this truth back to the body of Christ. Also Oral Roberts, who just passed away recently, but he was instrumental and used by God in that season of healing. Since then, there's been the word of faith. Everybody's heard about the word of faith. These are all seasons and kairos moments where God chose to do something and to release something into the body of Christ. Now, why does this happen? God does this because there's something in the forefront of God's mind that he wants to accentuate or he wants to restore back to the body of Christ. After the faith movement, there was spiritual warfare and deliverance. Everybody was binding the devil and pulling down strongholds, and God was reintroducing the ministry of deliverance to the body of Christ. These are all seasons. And when God gets ready to move, he moves in a season. In the late 80s and the early 90s, God began to speak something new. And I was in the deliverance ministry at that time. But God began to speak something new to the body of Christ. When God wants to put something new into the church, what he does is he raises up apostles and prophets that interface between earth and heaven. They get the message that God is bringing for a season, and they begin to prophesy it, and they begin to teach on it to the body of Christ. The season that God started more than 20 years ago is called the apostolic season. He began to reveal information to the body of Christ about the apostle, about the work of the apostle, about the anointing of the apostle. And currently, as I speak today, we are in an apostolic season. Now, with every season comes different terminology and different verbiage so that we can understand the spiritual things, or we can put labels on spiritual things that God is releasing in the earth so that we can understand what God is doing. Before we look at the apostolic, I want to look at the grace gift of the apostle. The grace gift of the apostle. We're in Ephesians chapter 3. I'm going to start reading at verse number 1. The Apostle Paul says, "For this cause, I, Paul, the prisoner of Jesus Christ, for you Gentiles, if you have heard of the dispensation of the grace of God, which is given unto me to you word, how that by revelation," underline revelation, "how that by revelation he made known unto me the mystery, as I wrote aforetime in few words. Whereby, when you read, ye may understand my knowledge," underline knowledge, "in the mystery of Christ," underline the word mystery, or the words mystery of Christ, "which in other ages was not made known unto the sons of men, as it is now revealed unto his holy apostles and prophets by the Spirit, that the Gentiles should be fellow heirs of the same body and partakers of his promise in Christ by the gospel, whereof I was made a minister according to the gift of grace," underline gift of grace. We said the apostolic gift is a grace gift. It is a gift of grace, "according to the gift of grace of God given unto me by the effectual working of his power." He says, "Unto me who am less than the least of all the saints is this grace given, that I should preach among the Gentiles the unsearchable riches of Christ, and to make all men see," underline the word see. Paul says that I have a grace to preach the unsearchable riches of Christ. Well, how can you preach on something that is unsearchable? He already told us. He did it by revelation. Because you can't search out these things. Your mind can't grasp them. God has to reveal these things. Notice what he says. He says, "And to make all men see what is the fellowship of the mystery, which from the beginning of the world have been hid in God, who created all things." Look at the word "see" there. This word see is the Greek word photizo. The Greek word photizo. This word photizo means to give light. It means to shine, to enlighten, to light up, to illuminate, to bring to the light, to render evident. It means to cause something to exist and thus come to the light and become clear to all. It means to enlighten spiritually with saving knowledge. It means to instruct, to inform, to teach, to give understanding. This is what Paul is saying in these verses of scripture. He says that I have an anointing to cause people to see. The anointing of the apostle is a revelatory anointing that when it's released in the church, it causes people to see things that they hadn't saw before. 20 years ago, when God started releasing this, I had people come to me and start prophesying that I was an apostle. I didn't even know what apostle was. And for a long time, I didn't want the title because it seemed like it made me seem like I was better than somebody, and I didn't really want it. But I got anointed twice, and I had two prophets prophesy, you're an apostle. So it took me years, really, to find out what an apostle was. Let's talk about what is an apostle. An apostle is basically a sent one. Someone who is sent with a message. And as Paul says, this is a person who has a revelatory grace upon their life to, for the lack of a better word, to unpack mysteries. You know how you can have a suitcase and have it packed, or a box that's packed? Many times when we read the scriptures, they're so pregnant with truth, but if we don't have revelation knowledge, we can't unpack them. So the apostolic anointing is a gift that God has given to the church to unpack the mysteries, to cause people to see. And when you see, it means that you understand. Now I want to introduce the word apostolic. What does it mean to be apostolic? We know that the apostle is a grace gift that's given to the church. It is a revelatory gift in an office of an individual in the church. But I want to give you a definition of apostolic. All of this is leading up to somewhere, okay? So follow me. The word apostolic, from a historical point of view or a historical perspective, means that which is authentic. It means that which is authentic. The apostolic church is the true church. It is the legitimate church. It is the legal church. It is the biblically accurate church. It is the authentic church that will confront the false church. There's a false church in the earth today. It's very religious, and it doesn't follow the patterns of heaven, but they have adopted forms of godliness, the traditions of men, and it's not according to the pattern that God has given. Now, this counterfeit church today is a church that is prospering, but not according to the pattern or design that God has given. Let me show you this. Go over to, write these verses down. We're just going to look at one of them, but all of them are related to the same thing. They're different accounts of the same thing. Matthew 21, verses 12 and 13, Mark 11, verses 17 and 18, and also Luke 19, verses 46 and 47. Now we're going to go to Matthew chapter 21. If you didn't get them, just at the end, ask somebody to give you those scriptures so we can move, okay? Let's go over to Matthew chapter 21. And I want to show you something here that the church today is suffering from. Jesus dealt with it during his time, and it has infiltrated the church today. The problem is that nobody recognizes it because it's so subtle. It's so crafty. And the enemy has crept into the church. The serpent has wrapped his tentacles around the minds of good people, good leaders, and he has beguiled them. Look at Matthew chapter 21, verses 12 and 13. And Jesus went into the temple of God and cast all of them that sold and bought in the temple and overthrew the tables of the money changers and the seats of them that sold doves. And he said unto them, it is written, my house shall be called the house of prayer, but you have made it a den of thieves. Now, this is Jesus, the apostle and the high priest of our profession. He goes into the temple that Solomon built. This is a holy temple. He goes in there and he sees that people are merchandising in the church. They're selling turtle doves and lambs and all this kind of stuff. Jesus said that they had turned the house of God into a den of thieves because they were changing money, but they still was robbing people. They were selling folks inadequate offerings. In other words, if you brought an offering or a sacrifice to the Lord, the scripture tells us it had to be without spot or blemish. What they would do is they would take second grade animals. And if you came to the temple, you ain't got a sacrifice. Look, I can sell you this one. They were marketing. They were peddling the gospel. And I want to share with you that if this spirit got into the church of Solomon back then, it can creep into any church today. And we see it in the church today, but we don't recognize it. The scripture tells us that there's nothing that we have received that somebody didn't give to us, right? Anything that you got, you didn't come into this world with anything, and you ain't gonna leave with anything. So everything that we have, we own, somebody else gave it to us. Whether we work for it, it came from somewhere. We didn't create it. We didn't initiate it. It was already here, right? Well, when you look at the church today, look at the gospel channels, there's one thing that you're gonna find out. There's real good preaching on there. They'll make you feel good. They use scripture. But you know what? There's an attachment. You know what an attachment is? Like an email? Got a little attachment on it? It's got strings on it. The attachment is that they're always marketing for you to buy something. You see telethons. I'm going to pray for people who are suffering with this. Now you sitting there and you suffering with it. And they telling you every scripture and you say, oh yeah, I know that's the truth. That's the truth. But then they say, I want you to send $50 if you want to be in on this prayer. That is not the gospel. Okay. That's not the gospel. You know what that is? That's the spirit of mammon who has come into the church, who is teaching the church how to buy and sell. Now, when we talk about the Antichrist, because we're going to get pretty deep in this when we get to the book of Revelation, not today. But I'm going to show you two churches in the book of Revelation. One was the true church and one is the apostate church. And the scripture says that if you don't have the mark of the beast, you cannot buy or sell. You heard that? Well, the scripture says you had to have a mark in your forehead or a mark in your hand, right? Now, most people think that this is going to be a physical mark where you're going to be tattooed or branded or whatever, and you're going to have this, and the only way to buy and sell is if you show your mark. But what if, listen to me carefully, what if the mark of the beast is a mindset that controls your hand, represents how you work? What if it's a mindset that causes you to think the way of the beast? And if the scripture says, as a man thinketh, so is he. So if you think a certain way, you're going to work a certain way. Go over to 2 Corinthians. Let me show you this. 2 Corinthians chapter 2. I believe the mark of the beast is already in the church. Now, folk can argue with me, but I tell you one thing, it's better safe than sorry, ain't it? 2 Corinthians chapter 10. I want you to understand, because some of you have seen me do this, but I want you to see this in scripture. This is the Apostle Paul again. I'll start reading it, verse number 1. Now I, Paul, beseech you by the meekness and gentleness of Christ, who in present am based with you, but being absent am bold towards you. But I beseech you, or I beg you, that I may not be bold when I am present with you, that confidence wherewith I think to be bold against some which think of us as if we walk according to the flesh. Now, let's just unpack this. Paul is saying, I'm bold with you in letters when I'm not there. But he said, when I come, I'm meek. But what you need to understand is don't start looking at me like I'm just an ordinary man. He said, I want to be meek when I'm with you, but I need you to understand that although I'm in the flesh, I'm not after the flesh. Look at what he says in verse number 3. He says, though we walk in the flesh, we do not war after the flesh. For the weapons of our warfare are not carnal, but mighty through God to the pulling down of strongholds, casting down imaginations and every high thing that exalts itself against the knowledge of God, and bringing into captivity every thought to the obedience of Christ, and having in a readiness to revenge all disobedience when your obedience is fulfilled. The Apostle Paul is telling the church here, he said, look, I'm flesh and blood just like you. I have problems and I go through the things that humans go through. He says, but when I come as an ambassador declaring the word of God, I'm not an ordinary person. I'm an ambassador that has been sent. Apostle is a sent one to reveal a certain truth to the body of Christ. And then he goes on and he says that the weapons that I'm using to accomplish this are not natural weapons. The word weapon here is the same word for weapon that's used over in Isaiah 54 that talks about no weapon formed against you. It's the Hebrew word that means spear. A spear. And so the Apostle Paul is saying that we have weapons, but they're not natural weapons. They're not normal weapons. He said the weapons that we use, or the spears that we're using, are mighty through God to the pulling down of strongholds. So first of all, they couldn't, in order to receive from the apostle, you couldn't see him as somebody ordinary when he's delivering the gospel. Why? Because you will miss revelation. You will miss truth that will be ministered to you because you're looking in the flesh. He says that the implements or the instruments of his work, they were supernatural instruments or weapons or methods that apostles use to address patterns in people's minds. Whether you realize it, you have been programmed by your environment. Whatever you've been involved in, it's putting certain patterns in your mind. And the apostolic gift, what it does is it challenges those patterns that are there in your mind so that it can pull down these strongholds that cause you to think in an inconsistent way towards the word of God. The apostle knows that if he can reformat your mind and install the mind of Christ, then you can change your family. You can change your neighborhood. You can change a nation if you can get people to think right. So these patterns, there are thought patterns that are locked up in the minds of Christians, because he's talking to the church here. He ain't talking to folk outside the church. This is not an evangelistic message. He's talking to the church here. These are patterns of thought that are locked up. They are fixed in the minds of God's people. And the purpose of these thoughts is to undermine the intimate knowledge of God that brings you into sonship. You ever seen people, they talk about God like he's some strange person living on another planet? They have no relationship with God, so they speak of him in abstract terms. But what we've been showing you is that God has called you not to be a Christian, not to be a believer, but to be a son. When you have a son, that son has intimate relationship with the Father, right? The things that go on between a father and a son are intimate, but these thoughts that people have argue against that. These thoughts have to be critically adjusted so that we can have intimate relationship with God as Father. They have to be adjusted. And so the apostolic gift comes and it confronts. Now, let me give you the three things that the enemy uses, which we must confront. Now, if I have an apostolic grace on my life, you know what that makes you? It makes you apostolic people, because you're receiving the doctrine of the apostle. This is the reason why I'm such a stickler with you to learn certain truths. I riddle you. I do all kinds of things to get you to learn things the proper way, because there's a church out there that doesn't have the true pattern of God. So I begin to teach you of the Spirit, by the Spirit, in the Spirit, with the Spirit. There's a big difference. Apostles are those that are consumed with doctrine. This is the reason why I can sit at this table. My wife don't even understand it. My God, how can you sit there so long? Well, the reason why I can do it is because I have a grace gift to do it. I don't expect people to have the zeal that I have, to have the stamina that I have, but it ain't me. It's the grace that God put on me. And what is the grace do? The grace in my life causes me to search deeply for the truth in things. And I will search, I will look at scripture, I will dig it up. Why? Because I have to get it so I can give it to you. See, you don't have to spend the hours in the word. Now, you should read the word. This is not, okay? This is not an exemption from you reading the word, okay? What I'm saying is that God will give a set man revelation, and it's a grace gift to the church. I'm a gift to you. And when the Lord gives me something, what I do is I release it to you and you get the revelation of it. We cannot walk in anything that we don't have revelation of. Yeah, I know it, but what do it mean? You know, that's what religion do to you. It's all spooky. And because they don't know it, they make it smoke and mirrors and make you feel like you stupid because you don't know. But the big issue is they don't know. So there are three things that the enemy does that we have to confront that are found in these verses of scripture. Number one is arguments. The apostolic gift in an apostolic company or an apostolic people confront arguments. My daughter was telling me after our last trip, one of her cousins who is solely secular, they begin to have a conversation about God, and his secular mindset is full of arguments. Arguments are constructed, rational, intellectual ways of thinking. Arguments are constructed, rational, intellectual ways of thinking. The apostolic weapon must dismantle arguments. That's what Paul was saying, casting down. Number two, high things. These are ways of thinking that build the structure of the way things should be viewed. Let me say that again. High things are ways of thinking that build the structure of the way things should be viewed. A high thing is something that is tall. It's a structure that's been built up in a person's mind, and they see things from the top of this structure. That structure needs to be brought down. High things, ways of thinking that build the structure of the way things should be viewed. These are high things. Number three is thoughts. Thoughts are perceptions. They're loose and they're fleeting thoughts. They're loose or fleeting thoughts. Now, what am I talking about when I say that? Let's say if we talk about tithing. If I mention tithing, we've taught on that. But let's say I'm teaching you on tithing. A thought in the back of your mind, or these thoughts might be, man, should we really tithe? Are we really under the law? I thought we're supposed to be under grace. Aren't we free from the law? And see, these things don't really govern how you're going to act. But what they do is they make you double-minded. You keep wavering back and forth. And what does scripture say about a man that wavers back and forth? It's the He's unstable. Let him not think that he will receive anything from the Lord. He's unstable in all his ways. So these are things that the apostles deal with. And this is the reason why you hear me teach so much against religion, because it's in my DNA to dismantle illegal patterns that people are living their life by in the church. And so I've told you that you can't just decide to act right to live right. You got to believe right in order to live right. Well, if the doctrine that you're being taught is wrong, even though you believe it, you're still going to live wrong, right?
2: Amen.
1: If what you're eating is wrong, let me just share with you how deadly this is. Let's say you got a glass of milk. Let's say that this is a glass of milk. Say, my goodness, a lot of milk in there. But what we do is, after we pour the milk, we put in a couple of drops of cyanide. Y'all know that's poison, right?
2: Right.
1: Right? So now what's happened? You can't see the cyanide in the milk, but if you keep drinking it, it's going to kill you, even though you can't taste it. That's what's happening with the church. The enemy has infiltrated the church. He has the church operating in a pattern that's not the pattern of God, buying and selling. That's what it's called. And so you got people who come to church. They ain't come to church because they like God or they love Jesus. They come in to get the blessing. That's what they're coming for. Bless me so my life will be better. Bless me so my business will grow. They're coming and they're prostituting the gift there. They ain't there because they love God or they got a relationship with the Father. They're coming to get the blessing. And because people that are in the church, the leadership want big church, they cater to these people, buying and selling. And they, oh, you want the blessing? Well, if you send $14.99 and get my new prayer shawl, then we will send this right out to you. And hurry up and do that so I can pray. Buying and selling. See, the Catholic Church did this many years ago. The church went into a dark age. And the Catholics were the only ones who had a Bible. And the Bible was in Latin, so nobody could read it. Nobody knew what the Bible said, but the Catholic and the bishop had it. And what they began to do is they began to sell salvation, buying and selling. They called it penance. And then they came up with weird doctrines like purgatory, where if you died and you went to purgatory and somebody had to pray for you so you could get out of purgatory. Then they had limbo. All these was false doctrines. But there was a reformation. Because the Reformation, they went and they translated the Bible out of Latin into languages that other people could read. And then one of the apostles looked and he saw in there, it said, the just shall live by faith. Yeah. And that was a split of the church where you had the Protestant church, the Catholic church. So what is happening today? What has happened today is that the spirit of mammon has slowly crept its way into the church. And if you look at any Christian broadcast network, oh, they preach real good messages and you'll hear the word of God, but the spirit of mammon is attached to it. Buying and selling, what does that mean? That means that it's just like drinking the milk with the cyanide. There's no place in scripture where you saw Jesus before he did a miracle. He said, let's raise an offering. Now, how many people want to be in this healing line? He never did that. Scripture says they brought the maimed and the lame and the blind and he healed them all. It don't say nothing about taking an offering, do it.
2: No.
1: Apostles, write this down. Apostles present doctrine that adjust the view and bring people into a place where they can accept a single view and will not be double-minded. I'm going to say it again. Apostles present doctrine. What is doctrine? Teaching.
2: Yeah.
1: They present doctrine or teaching that will adjust your view and bring people into a place where they can accept a single view and will not be double-minded. Your view of the gospel should be a heavenly view. Apostles present doctrine or teaching that adjusts your view. And it brings people into a place where they can accept a single view and will not be double-minded. The three things that we just talked about, arguments, high things, and thoughts, all these things must be brought into compliance with Christ so that the only view that you have is a heavenly view. Lots of times we believe stuff that certain people say and we don't know where we got it from. We talked about grandma. Where you get it from? Grandma told me. Where grandma get it from? Well, don't be talking about my grandma. Look, grandma could be wrong. We better check our grandma's source. And you'll find that a lie goes through a whole generation. The only reason why they're doing it because grandma did it. We went back and interviewed grandma and we say, grandma, why you do it? She might say the devil told me to do it. People get upset when you talk about their grandma. I'm not talking about nobody's grandma. But I say that to make a point. We have to know what we believe and where it came from. And then we have to analyze it to see that if it lines up with the apostolic doctrine, the apostles' doctrine. The apostles' doctrine is also the doctrine of Christ. This is the way that it was in the Father's mind who downloaded it to Christ and he brought that doctrine to the earth. You got that? Now I want to look at two words. Restitution, R-E-S-T-I-T-U-T-I-O-N. Reconstitute, R-E-C-O-N-S-T-I-T-U-T-E, reconstitute. When God gets ready to move in a new season, he begins to raise up apostles and prophets. He downloads what he wants to be accentuated in the church to these apostles and prophets. And what God is doing is he's restoring an ancient truth through new revelation. He's restoring something that's been lost, something that's been torn apart, something that has been destroyed. He uses it to put these things back in the church so that the church can get the authentic view of what the scriptures are saying. So restitution. Restitution means to restore something lost or stolen to the proper owner. Even the courts, they make restitution. You have to make restitution. Restoring something lost or stolen to the proper owner. And as I said, many things in the church have become displaced. They become corrupted. They are confused, they are disorganized, and they are fragmented. Reconstitute. Reconstitute means to build up again from the parts to reconstruct, organize, and restore. It means to build up again from parts because things have become fragmented. So these parts have to be reconstituted. To build up again from parts, to reconstruct, organize, and restore. We must reconstitute our vision concerning finances. We got to reconstitute it. And I'm going to be teaching on finance. I'm going to be teaching on first fruits, which is a biblical way of giving. Let me give you this mindset, for instance. This is a mindset that most people have. When you go in a store, you know what governs what you buy? But what tells you whether you can afford it? No, it's called a price tag. Soon as you look at that price tag, it governs what you're going to get, right? We say it costs too much. The price tag tells us how we should live, and we've become prisoners to price tags. Now, I know y'all, that's kind of strange, but you think about it for a while. One of the greatest deliverances that we need in the church is to be delivered from the fear or the love of money. Greatest deliverance we need. We got to get this so that we can be a part of the authentic church. Because there's a false church out there that is then infiltrated by the spirit of mammon, and they're buying and selling with their giving. Now, the principle of giving is an eternal, ancient principle. It will work whether you saved, unsaved. It will work whether you black or white. It will work for you because it's an eternal principle. But what the church has done is they're using this eternal principle, and they think that because they're prospering, it's because God is pleased with them, and he's not. We have to get delivered from fear of money or love of money. Now, these two things are at two opposite ends of the spectrum. So you got somebody who's bound by the spirit of the fear of money. This is a person who don't have a whole lot of money, and they're afraid they're going to run out. So everything that they do is based on the fact that they're afraid they ain't going to have enough money. All right. Then you got a person all the way over at the other end of the spectrum. They're bound by the love of money. Money has so wrapped them up that they think that their money is their God. As long as I got some money, I can deal with it. I ain't worried about nothing. I don't have to get to know God. I don't have to go to church. Maybe they read one scripture in the Bible that says money answers all things. So I don't need God. But we need to be delivered from the fear or the love of money. Write this down. Your survival is not determined by money. Your survival is determined by your relationship with your Heavenly Father. Your survival is not determined by how much money you got. Your survival is determined by your relationship with your Father. Remember I said we don't own anything, but the Father owns everything? We've been teaching you to seek first the kingdom of God and his righteousness, and I've been telling you that you come in right alignment with the government of God, which is headed by the Father God, and you operate in his righteousness. He will give you everything that he has. We talked about the fact that we have an inheritance. And I told you that when you have an inheritance in the natural as a child or an heir, when do you receive the inheritance? When somebody dies. Well, how many know God ain't gonna die? God ain't going nowhere, okay? So what is your inheritance? Your inheritance is not to own what God has. Your inheritance is to manage all that he has. If you're managing everything that God's got, don't you know that you're going to be taken care of very good? Amen. Because you're a steward. Now, let me hurry up. Your inheritance is not to own anything. Your inheritance is to manage what your Father has. You become a steward over all that he has. When you align yourself with the kingdom of God and his righteousness, and you become a faithful son, God opens up the kingdom resources to you, and you manage everything that he has. The devil don't own the earth. God owns the earth. The scripture says that the earth is the Lord's and the fullness thereof. What Adam lost was the kingdom, the systems that control the operation of the earth. So God never gave Adam title deed to the earth. He gave him the kingdom. So God owns the earth. So why would God give you stuff that he already owns? I don't need to do that. But if you are a son, whatever belongs to your father belongs to you. Amen. We were never designed to own anything. We weren't designed that way. You know how you know it? Because whatever you own begins to own you. You see it in the world. Somebody get a car, now they can't speak to you. I got a BMW. I'm on a different level, buddy. Yeah, but you were just talking to me the other day. Yeah, but you know, they got their nose up in the air. Now, they don't own the vehicle. The vehicle actually owns them. But we are not designed to own anything. But what we are designed for is to manage. That's what the devil was upset about. Remember I told you he found out that God was going to make us managers over everything that he created, and he rebelled and he became our arch enemies. So the mindset that we have to have is that we don't own anything, even though you got it. Now, I'm not saying you can't go buy a house or buy a car, but your mindset in the back of your mind, you cannot be the owner of that thing, because when you own it, it puts a burden on you.
2: That's it.
1: We went and looked at a house. And the house talked to my wife. Say, hey, where you been? I've been looking for you. I'm glad to see you. Mm-hmm. What was that? That was supernatural. You ever heard of a talking house? The house talked to her. We talked to a minister and we told him about it. And he said, you know what he said? He said, it sounds like God has given the house you. He didn't say God has given us the house. He said that God has given the house us. What do that mean? That means that the house is supposed to take care of us and take care of itself. We don't have the burden of ownership. When God created the world, he created man on the sixth day after he created everything else. Everything in the world is supposed to function and it's supposed to serve us.

really serve God or do you serve mammon? Do you really serve God or do you serve mammon? Now, Jesus told us that you can't serve two masters at the same time. God began to deal with me about this years ago. I'll never forget it. I was getting out of a car, getting ready to get some gas. When I opened the door, before I put my foot on the ground to get out, God spoke to me. And he said, David, every time you think about whether you can do something, you always check first to see how much money you got. And I was like, yeah, that's right. You know, okay, what you trying to say, God? What God was trying to say to me, that even without my own knowledge, I was serving money. Money does not determine your survival. God determines your survival. But to me, every time I want to do something, first thing I say, how much money I got? My wallet would say, no. And my bank account would say, no, you can't do it. And I was serving money. It was talking to me. Your pocketbook say, I'm going to go get my hair done. And you open your wallet, no, you can't do it. What are you doing? You're serving money. So even beyond my knowledge, I didn't realize that I was bound by this thing called mammon. And so that's why I asked you to ask yourself this question. Who do you serve? Do you serve the Lord? Or do you serve mammon? Now, this thing, mammon, is so slick. It's so crafty. It has wiggled its way and it's taught us in the church that because it uses scripture, that this the way it's supposed to be, you know, and everybody's doing it, but it's not the biblical way. Go to Matthew chapter 6, and I'm going to start reading at verse number 19. It says, lay up not for yourselves treasures upon earth where moth and rust doeth corrupt and where thieves break through and steal. Now, I want you to think about this, what he's saying. He actually saying, don't invest in stuff on the earth where people can steal it from you. Now, I want you to stop thinking about just a petty theft or somebody breaking into your house and stealing your TV, your VCR, or your little jewelry you got. I want you to think of moth and rust as recession. And that recession comes and the money that you thought you have, now you don't have it because it's a recession. And I want you to think of thieves breaking into your house as like the stock market. Y'all remember the guy who they put in jail, who had swindled all these people, had put all their money in the stock market. And when the stock market fell, all these people became poor. That's investing in systems in the world. What is he saying here? He's saying, don't put your trust or your money in these systems. But he says in verse number 20, lay up for yourselves treasures in heaven where neither moth nor rust doeth corrupt, where thieves do not break through to steal. He says in verse number 21, where your treasure is, there will be your heart also. Now, what I want you to get from this, what the Lord showed me in these verses of scripture, there is a treasure that we can lay up in the heavens, but we don't have a revelation of this treasure. Heaven is a non-material environment, right? It's a non-material world. And whatever you store in heaven cannot be weighed by gold or silver. It can't be weighed by diamonds or shares or interest return. So what is the Lord telling us? The Lord is telling us that there is a treasure that we don't know about and we don't even consider it. Now, you know what I think this treasure is? We talked about this a couple weeks ago. I believe the treasure that he's talking about laying up in heaven is grace. And I'm going to prove it to you. When you give, you lay up grace in heaven. Now, let me show you this. Go over to 2 Corinthians. And we learned a lot about grace, didn't we? We found out that it was the essence of who? The essence of God. That's what God is made out of, grace. That's what we found out, right? Now, let me show you this. And I've told you in times past, what's the difference between you and a rich person if when you need something, all your needs are met? No different, right? 2 Corinthians chapter 9. Now, I want you to see, I want you to look at this in your Bible, because if you look at it in your Bible, you will see the revelation. It's there. We just have never seen it. Look at verse number 6. He says, but this I say,

0: he which soweth sparingly shall also reap sparingly, and he which soweth bountifully shall also reap also bountifully. What is he talking about? He's talking about giving, right? He's talking about offerings, the way that you release finances into the kingdom. Now, let's establish that. That's what he's talking about, right? He's talking about giving money or giving resources. Now, look at what he says. He says, every man, according as he purposes in his heart, so let him give, not grudgingly, nor of necessity, for God loveth a cheerful giver. We know that he's talking about giving money, right? Now, look what the next verses say. And this proves that when you give, what you're laying up is grace. Look what it says. And God is able to make all what? You mean to tell me that when I give my money, I'm storing up grace? It don't say that God makes all money abound. It says that he makes all grace abound. He says, and God is able to make all grace abound toward you, that you always having all sufficiency in all things may abound to every good work. When you release your offering and you give properly, that's what Jesus is talking about, laying up treasure in heaven. Because whatever you release into the kingdom of God, it never disappears. It's just laid up in heaven for when you need it. And when you need it, God releases the grace because of your giving to abound. When you throw up a basketball, somebody get the rebound. Well, this word here is abound. That means that these are things that are coming at you. God is making it come to you. What do all grace mean? I mean, whatever grace you need. Sometimes you don't need no money. You may need some favor. Somebody said, you know, I don't know why we really not supposed to do this, and I don't know why I'm doing it, but I'm going to do this for you. See, you couldn't have bought that. So it says that he'll make all grace abound towards you, that you having all sufficiency in all things may abound to every good work. Now, I said that what we inherit is God. When he gives us grace, he gives us himself. How many know if God give you him, there ain't nothing you can't do if he gives you him? Now, let me show you this. Go over to Genesis chapter 15. We have to change our mindset about money as we position ourselves as sons of God. Because there's a church out there, saints, they're bound by a spirit of mammon. And so we have to learn how to give the way God's word teaches. Genesis chapter 15. It starts with the word after. So something happened before this right here, right? After these things, the word of the Lord came to Abram in a vision, saying, fear not, Abram, I am thy shield and thy exceeding great reward. Now, what happened before this after?
1: A Lot was taken into captivity. Then when Abram found out about it, he took the people that's in his company, which was very few compared to kings that took over Sodom and Gomorrah. So when he went and took everything, did he gave Melchizedek a tenth of all that he had taken.
0: So here we got two kings that go out to meet Abraham after the battle. Abraham gives him a tenth of all the spoils. He brought bread and wine, which was a covenant meal. So now, after these things have happened, now, this is what I want you to see. After Abraham made a choice, I ain't giving nothing to this dude, but Melchizedek, you get the 10%. Now, notice, the church teach us to give the 10%, and then you get the victory, right? Abraham got the victory, then he gave 10%. Now, look at this. This is what I want you to see. And after these things, the word of the Lord came to Abraham in a vision, saying, fear not, Abraham, I am thy shield. Underline that word, shield. And thy exceeding great reward. This word shield here means protector. The word reward here, he says, I'm your exceeding great reward. The word reward means payment, salary. It means fee. It means maintenance. It means compensation. It means benefit. God was telling Abraham, don't worry about nothing because I'm going to be your payment. I'm your salary. That's what I said. When God gives us grace, he's giving us himself. Last scripture, Psalms 19, verse number 8. The statutes of the Lord are right, rejoicing the heart. The commandments of the Lord is pure, enlightening the eyes. The fear of the Lord is clean, enduring forever. The judgments of the Lord are true and righteous. More to be desired are they than gold, yea, than fine gold. Sweeter also than honey and the honeycomb. Look at this. Moreover, by them, by what? By those statutes, by those commandments. Moreover, by them thy servant is warned, and in keeping them there is great reward. The great reward. This is the reward from keeping God's commandments, seeking first the kingdom of God, his righteousness. What is it that you inherit? What you inherit is God. In other words, God says, I'm not going to give you nothing that I have. What I'm going to give you is myself. And I give it to you by giving you grace. Amen. Father, thank you, Lord, for the word today. Lord, give us wisdom and understanding, Lord, that we can continue. And Father, loose ourselves from this spirit of mammon. Lord, let your people be free from this spirit as we preach the word and they begin to search their own hearts and their minds. I pray that the Holy Spirit will reveal to them dysfunctional thinking of how they think and respond to money. Lord, let their minds be reformatted through these teachings. Let the mind of Christ be implanted in their mind. Deliver them from the mindset of orphan, from the mindset of beggar, from the mindset of victim, and let them begin to see themselves as sons of the living God. Let them begin to see, Lord, that you've called them to be stewards over all that you have. Bring them into alignment in their thinking as their minds are transformed by the word of God, that they may walk free of the spirit of mammon, and that they would inherit all that you have for them and be faithful stewards over your house. Lord, that's my prayer for these people today. Lord, let them walk in a freedom. Let them not walk as other people walk, but let them be renewed in their mind that they will be living epistles read of men. And others will say, there's something different. We don't understand how you are living. And let their lives be a testimony, not for themselves, but for your glory. And for your kingdom. In Jesus' name, amen.

0: Well, it looks like we've run out of time, but I want to thank you for joining me, and I pray that you're enjoying this teaching. We'll pick it up right here and continue on our next broadcast. Also, I'd like to hear from you. If you're being blessed by these teachings, you can write to DSM. That stands for David Stafford Ministries. 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Well, I hope to hear from you soon, and I hope that you'll join me again for Do the Word. Until next time, this is David Stafford praying that God richly bless your life and reminding you to be not a hearer only, but a doer of the word.
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0: 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Let me welcome all of our first-time listeners and those of you who tune us in for our teaching broadcast, simply entitled Do the Word. We get that from James 1:22, but be doers of the word and not hearers only, deceiving your own selves. Not only is it important to hear the word, it's also important to do the word, because only the truth that is applied is transforming. These teachings are designed to perfect the saints. According to Ephesians chapter 4, verses 11 and 12, and he gave some apostles and some prophets, some evangelists, some pastors and teachers for the perfecting of the saints, for the work of the ministry, for the edifying of the body of Christ. So let me welcome you again and invite you to listen up for teaching that will edify and strengthen you and your walk with the Lord.
1: Today, we're going to continue talking about our theme, I've Already Got It. We're going to learn today how to get what we already got. And we've been talking from Romans, the 12th chapter, but it talks about renewing our mind. We're renewing our minds to the kingdom and how the kingdom operates and how we should operate in the kingdom of God. We also know that we need to renew the spirit of our mind. The spirit of our mind is our subconscious, where we go beyond our conscious mind to a degree that it affects our subconscious, and the things that we're learning are not just in our mind, but they become automatic. Things that we used to do begin to change, and new godly habits begin to form. Now in Matthew 6:33, it says to seek first the kingdom of God and his righteousness, and all these things will be added unto us. Of course, we know that the kingdom of God is the government of God, and seeking the government of God and the righteousness means to seek God's right way of doing things. In other words, we live in a kingdom. The kingdom is a government, and there's a way or a mode of operandi. It's a way of operating. And so when we seek the kingdom first, Matthew says, and its righteousness is talking about God's right way of doing things. And when we do that, it says that all these things will be added unto us. And we told you before that most of the time people are seeking the things rather than the kingdom. Jesus said it's not rocket science. If you just learn this one thing, seek first the kingdom, seek his righteousness, and the things will be added. I want to look in Proverbs, third chapter of Proverbs. And this morning we're going to talk about the economy of the kingdom, or the kingdom economy. Now, some of y'all know that a week or so ago, the government of the United States shut down. They shut down. They ceased operating. There was no business in the government. I sent out a text that said, even though the United States government has shut down, the kingdom of God is still open for business.
2: Amen.
1: And the kingdom of God will never shut down. And the only way that the kingdom of God can be shut down is it shuts down over our life, because we don't seek that kingdom and that kingdom's righteousness. Even though the kingdom of God is open always, it can be closed to us if we don't know how to operate in the kingdom. But we have an open heaven over us. And today I want to talk about the kingdom economy. And we're also going to look at the administration, this administration of the kingdom and how it operates. Write this down before we get started. Administration is the act or the process of administering, especially the management of a government or a large institution. I'm going to say it again. Administration means the act or process of administering, especially the management of a government or a large institution. So when we talk about the administration of the kingdom, we're talking about the act or the process of administering. Kingdom of God has an administration. And it is the management or the governing process of the kingdom. Now, let's look at Proverbs 3. I'm going to begin to share with you things about the kingdom economy. And not only am I going to be teaching you some things today, but I'm going to have to tear down some stuff that we've already learned. So I'm going to have to undo some things that you may have heard or heard wrong, and then I'm going to be adding some things to it. Proverbs 3 and verse number 5. We're going to start at verse number 5. It says, "Trust in the Lord with all thine heart. Lean not to thy own understanding. In all thy ways acknowledge him, and he shall direct thy path. Be not wise in thy own eyes. Fear the Lord. Depart from evil. And it shall be health unto thy navel and marrow to thy bones. Honor the Lord with thy substance and with the first fruits of thy increase. So shall thy barns be filled with plenty, and thy presses shall burst forth with new wine." This scripture gives us insight into a connection between honoring God and abundance. Honoring God in abundance. In verse number 9, it says, "Honor the Lord with thy substance." The substance is what you have. We can honor him with what we have. Now, some of us may not think that we have much, but even if we don't have much, we can still honor him with what we have. This is a kingdom concept that we have to learn if we are going to function in the administration of the economy of God. We've got to be good stewards with what we have. We told you many weeks ago that we live in a kingdom and the king owns everything. He owns the cattle, he owns the air, he owns the grass, he owns everything. He even owns us. And so everything that we have, even though we have it, it still belongs to the king. And whatever he's given us, we have to develop a kingdom mindset that we're going to honor him with our substance. We're going to talk about that. Notice that this scripture not only talks about honoring God with our substance, but it also tells us that when we fear the Lord and we depart from evil, that it'll be health to our navel and marrow to our bones. There is a way to walk in the kingdom to where it shields you from sickness and disease. So the word of God is renewing our mind. He says, he starts out and he says, "Trust the Lord. Don't lean to your own understanding." You know, you minister to some people and they say, "Well, I think," well, you need to stop thinking because you've been thinking for 30 years and it still ain't did anything. You need to listen to what the word says. And if you're thinking on that, that's a good thing. We ought to renew our minds. We've got to change the way we think. If we change the way we think, we will change the way we believe. We will change the way we act, and our lives will change. As a woman, old woman said some years ago, she said, "Baby." Whichever she said that, I knew it was coming, you know. Whenever she said, "Baby," I know, okay, what's this? She said, "It's a poor wind that never changes." You know, if what you're doing ain't working, at least change, do something different. Somebody said that insane is doing the same thing and expecting different results. So what am I saying? If what you've been doing ain't working, then change and do something else. It might not be the right thing, but at least you know what you've been doing ain't working. Change and do something else. So we're renewing our minds, and this scripture points out that there is a correlation between honoring God with what we have and increase in our life. He says to honor the Lord in verse number 9. "Honor the Lord with thy substance and with the first fruits of thine increase. So shall thy barns be filled with plenty, and thy presses shall bust out with new wine." What this means is if you honor the Lord with your substance, your bank account will overflow. We got to learn how to honor God. We live in a counterculture. The counterculture of the kingdom is different than the kingdom of the world. In the kingdom of the world, they say, "Can all you get all you can, and sit on the can." And in the kingdom, he says, "To give, and it shall be given to you." It's counter. It's upside down. It's flipped. Now, I want you to write this down. This is a a major thing that you need to renew your mind to when it comes to kingdom economy. You got to get this statement in your heart, and you got to begin to change your mind with this statement. No matter how many times you got to say it over and over and over again, tell yourself, self, we used to believe this, but now this is what we believe. This is the statement. To give is gain. To release is increase. Now, that's totally different from anything the world ever told you. In the world said, my name is Gimme and I come to get. But in the kingdom, to give is gain. And to release is increase. You've got to get that, and you've got to renew your mind to that. Because if you don't, your thinking will be wrong. And when you go to the government, because you're thinking wrong, your actions will be wrong, and you won't respond right in the right faith in order to receive what the government has. But write this one down, too. Don't eat your seed. You got that? Don't eat your seed. All right? So what do we got? We got to give is gain, to release is increase, and don't eat your seed. You remember a while ago, I showed you these apple seeds here, and I told you that your increase or your abundance is in the seed. One of these seeds planted will grow a big tree, and on that tree there'll be hundreds of apples. And inside those hundreds of apples, there will be hundreds of seeds just like this, that if you plant them, they will produce hundreds of trees and hundreds of apples. So your increase is in your seed. If I eat my seed, I can't bring forth increase. Got that? Your increase is in your seed. We'll talk about that some more later. But now I want to go to the book of Malachi because I got to unlearn some stuff here. Some stuff that religion taught us. Malachi, the third chapter. I know anybody who's been in the church, been preached to from Malachi, been beat over the head, you've been threatened, put under pressure, and it made you scared. But I want to teach it to you today and show you some things that religion didn't show you. First of all, let us understand that we are not under the law. We're not under the Ten Commandments. We're under grace. So for the church today to even teach out of the book of Malachi from a point of giving and receiving is out of order in the first place. Because what they're doing is they're putting you, a person who's under the covenant of grace, back under the law. But I want to teach it to you because I got to unteach some of the things that they taught and show you some of the things that are transferable to the new covenant as far as types and what these types mean and what they're all about. Malachi, the third chapter and verse number 6, it says, "For I am the Lord and I change not. Therefore, ye sons of Jacob are not consumed. Even from the days of your father, you have gone away from my ordinances and have not kept them. Return unto me, and I will return unto you, saith the Lord of hosts. But you said, wherein shall we return? Will a man rob God? Yet you have robbed me. But you say, wherein have we robbed thee? In tithes and offerings." Now, notice that God said that they've gone away from his ordinances. And he tells them to return to him. And then the people say, well, what do you mean return to you? He says that you have robbed me. He says, will a man rob God? And he said, yet you have robbed me. Note that God says that he's been robbed in two places. He's been robbed with the tithe and he's been robbed in offerings. Then in verse number 9, he says, ye are cursed with a curse, for you have robbed me, even this whole nation. Now, hold your finger there and go over to the book of Galatians. Galatians, the third chapter. We're coming right back to Malachi. Galatians, the third chapter, verse number 13 and 14. Will my wifey read that for me?
3: Christ hath redeemed us from the curse of the law, being made a curse for us, for it is written, cursed is everyone that hangeth on a tree. that the blessing of Abraham might come on the Gentiles through Jesus Christ, that we might receive the promise of the Spirit through faith.
1: Amen. So, this scripture says that we've been redeemed from the curse of the law, right? So, when we're reading Malachi in religion, they say if you don't give, you curse with a curse. You can't be redeemed from the curse and then be cursed with the curse. But religion has used that to get people to give. If you don't give your cat, your dog, your boy gonna die if you don't give in this offering. I mean, they put the fear of God in you and use scripture to do it. But you can't be cursed with a curse if you've been redeemed from the curse. Amen. So that part don't apply to us. Look at somebody and say, return to sender.
4: Return to sender.
1: Amen. So we can't receive that. Now, remember when we read, and I gave you the assignment to read the book of Deuteronomy. Y'all read the blessing and the curse? Okay, there was a curse that was attached to the Old Testament. There was a blessing if you did right, and there was a curse if you didn't do right. But we are not under the Old Covenant anymore, and there's no curse attached to the New Covenant. So we are not cursed with a curse. There is a consequence that happens, but it ain't no curse. Verse number 10. Bring all the tithe into the storehouse or into the church or into the place where you're being fed the word of God. That's the storehouse. That there may be meat in my house, and prove me now herewith, saith the Lord of hosts, if I will not open you the windows of heaven and pour you out a blessing, that there shall not be room enough to receive it. So God says that he's cursed with a curse. He tells them what to do with the tithe, but remember, he said he was robbed in two places, right? In the tithe and what else?
4: Offering.
1: An offering. He said, I've been robbed in two places. Now, he tells them what to do with the tithe, but he's not going to say anything about the offering. But I want you to look at this. He says to bring the tithe into the storehouse. That would be the church, the local fellowship, wherever you're being fed the word of God. Why? Because he wants there to be meat in his house. Now, we want meat in our house. Is that right?
4: Amen.
1: So God says he wants there to be meat in his house. And then he says to prove me with this. Now, these people that he was talking to were not people of faith. So God said, look, I know y'all ain't got no faith, but try me. I know y'all ain't got the spirit of faith, but try me. Do what I just said and see, won't I do what I just promised you. Now, here's something that we learned last time I told you about italicized words in the King James Bible. And this verse, it says, let me read it. It says, bring all the tithes into the storehouse that there may be meat in my house, and prove me now herewith, saith the Lord of hosts, if I will not open you the windows of heaven and pour you out a blessing that there shall not be room enough to receive. Now, if you got a King James version, you see that there are italicized words there. The words that are italicized are, there shall not be room to receive it. All of those words there are italicized. And we know from what we told you last time that italicized words have been placed in the King James Bible to help us understand what the translator thinks God is trying to say. But what we want is we want to see what the translator saw before he translated it. We don't want to take his opinion because he might be wrong. Okay, so what we need is we need to see what the translator saw before he translated it. Everybody understand that?
4: Amen.
1: So what we need to do in order to do that, we need to read this verse of scripture without the translated words. See, because the church has preached this to you, if you bring the tithe into the storehouse, that God's going to open up the windows of heaven. He's going to pour you out a blessing. You won't have room enough to receive it. Everybody ever did that? Did you ever run out of room to receive? No. Ain't nobody never ran out of it. You know why? Because it don't work. I still got room to receive. And you know the reason why? They're preaching, oh, bring it into the storehouse, baby. And God will open up the windows of heaven and pour you out a blessing that you won't have room enough to receive. Or they make it sound good, or maybe you just want to give them all your money. And everybody still got room. You know why? Because God didn't say that. That's why.
4: We got Rome, but they got
1: food. Yeah, that's right. That's right. They're using the scripture and duping folks. But see, this is the reason why you need to know your Bible. Now, let's read this verse and see what the translator saw before he made the translation and added the words. Listen to it now. Bring ye all the tithe into the storehouse, that there may be meat in my house, and prove me now herewith, saith the Lord of hosts, if I will not open you the windows of heaven and pour you out a blessing, that not enough. Wow, that's completely different, ain't it? God said he'll pour you out a blessing, but it won't be enough. He said he's going to open the windows of heaven. He'll pour you out a blessing, that not enough. Now, that's the exact opposite from the way it was preached, ain't it?
4: Amen.
1: Exactly opposite. So, from the original transcript, God said that when these people brought the tithe into the storehouse, he would open up the windows of heaven and he would pour out a blessing, but it wouldn't be enough. Mm. Now, that's one of the places where you can say, Look at somebody say, religion lied to me.
5: Religion lied to me.
1: They did. We detoxing. That's what we're doing now. We getting our detox on. Alright, pay attention now. Pay attention. Look at verse number 11. He says, and I will rebuke the devourer for your sake, and he shall not destroy the fruits of your ground, neither shall your vine cast her fruit before its time in the field, saith the Lord of hosts. So the tithe, when you brought the tithe into the storehouse, God poured out a blessing, but it wouldn't be enough. But God says, I'll rebuke the devourer. Now, God had to rebuke the devourer because these folks didn't have any spiritual authority. In the New Testament, it said, Jesus said, behold, I give you authority over all the power of the enemy, and nothing shall by any means hurt you. But with these people, they were agricultural people. The way that they made their living was through farming. And so what God was saying is, if you bring the tithe into the storehouse, I'm going to pour you out a blessing. It won't be enough, but I'm going to rebuke the devourer. In other words, God says, I'm going to become a spiritual insecticide over your crops. I'm not going to let nothing destroy your crops if you just obey this. So, two things. God said he was robbed in. He said he was robbed in the tithe and he was robbed in the offering. He tells them what to do with the tithe, but he don't say nothing about the offering. Now, write this down. The tithe is for God. It belongs to God. So when you bring the tithe to the storehouse, you're bringing it because it belongs to God. It is us honoring God. The tithe means a tenth. That means if you get 10 enchiladas, one of those enchiladas belong to God. You should start thinking this way. I'm telling you because this is the way the kingdom economics work. So if somebody gives you $10, a dollar of that money is holy. The tenth is holy. And you should separate that. Say, oh man, somebody blessed me with $10. Well, let me take the tithe off, right? Because the tithe is holy. You remove the tithe and you bring it to the Lord because you're honoring him with the tithe. When we don't take the tithe out from what we have, then what we have don't have the blessing on it. When you honor God with your $10 by giving the $1 that belongs to God, it makes the rest of your money blessed. God is able to protect it and keep the enemy from stealing it from you.
3: Mm-hmm.
1: When we don't honor God with our finances, we open the door for the enemy. Now, we ain't cursed with a curse because we've been redeemed from the curse. But what we do is we have a devil out there that wants to steal, kill, and destroy. So when we don't obey God, what we do is like opening the back door of your house and the devil come up in there. He comes in because we didn't obey what God said to do. But we ain't under no curse because we've been redeemed from the curse. So now, God tells us what to do with the tithe, but he says nothing about the offering. Now think about this. These people who were agricultural people, they made their living by farming. And when they had good crops, they would sell those crops or barter those crops, and their wealth increased. God says, if you bring the tithe into the storehouse, he says that I will open up the windows of heaven and pour you out a blessing, but it won't be enough. What God did when they tithe, what God did was God made sure that there was plenty of rain, there was plenty of sunshine, there was plenty of what was needed for the atmosphere for them to grow good crops. But just because you got an atmosphere that's good to grow good crops, that's not enough. Remember I told you don't eat your seed? So what would happen if these folks brought their tithe to the storehouse? God created an atmosphere that was perfect for growing everything that they wanted. Could grow as big and as healthy as they want, but they never put a seed in the ground. Mm-hmm. Nothing. That's why he said, I'm opening the windows of heaven. I'm going to pour you out a blessing. The blessing is I'm going to give you an atmosphere that's conducive to grow anything that you want to grow. And then I'm going to rebuke the caterpillars, the worms, and everything that would eat your crops up. I'm going to become your spiritual insecticide. But they don't put a seed in the ground. What's going to happen?
3: Nothing.
1: So the tithe is for the Lord, and the offering, even though you honor the Lord with that offering is for you. God said, bring all the tithes, and then he says, okay, make me an offering. Basically, that's what he's saying. Now, the tithe is, now I need to say this so you understand it. You're going to bring the offering to the Lord too. You're going to honor him with the offering, but the tithe is for God's house. The offering is for your house. What do I mean by that? What I mean is that when you bring the tithe to the storehouse, God has already promised you that he opened the windows of heaven. He's poured out a blessing, but it's not enough. So you got God's atmosphere that makes your life conducive to growth. I mean, no, you can have you go up to Alaska and put seed in the ground, you ain't gonna get nothing. Why? Because the atmosphere is not conducive for it. Now, when you bring the tithe into God's house, he opens up the windows of heaven. He pours you out a blessing. It's not enough. You've got an atmosphere that's conducive for growth. Then he says, make me an offer. And so you get to decide how much you want to give. Now, the offering is for your house. It's not for God's house. And you can't give to God until you bring the tithe, all right? And so when you give your offering, you decide how much you want to give. You decide how much seed you want to plant in your ground. It's going to bring forth a harvest. So depending on how much you trust God really depends on how much you give. Well, I don't know if I want to trust. But see, the thing about this is if you've got an atmosphere that's conducive for growth and you got God saying, I'm opening the windows of heaven, I'm rebuked the devourer, ain't nothing going to steal the seed that you put in the ground, you would be foolish not to put a bunch of seed in the ground, is that right?
6: Amen.
1: But see, the church ain't taught that to people right. They told you there's going to be enough just to bring the tithe, and that was a lie. People done tithes to, oh, man, I don't know, man. He's putting this pressure on me again. I'm tired of being cursed. Let me try it again. They try to give again, and it still don't work. So the tithe is for God's house. The offering is for our house. God says, I want meat in my house, so bring the tithe. We want meat in our house, so we need to bring the offering. Now, why don't people give? There's only one reason why people don't give. Now, you might say we don't have anything to give, but all of us got something to give, and I want to show you things in Scripture. The reason why people don't give is they don't believe. It's simple. Everything in the kingdom we talked about, when we talk about faith to access the grace of God that's there, this kingdom economy is the only part in the kingdom your faith is determined by what you give. In other words, the scripture says, faith without work is dead, right? So you could sit here and you could say, I believe God, and I believe he's going to bless me, and I'm going to be wealthy, but you never give, and you will lie. Because the only way you express your faith in the kingdom economy is what you release. In the kingdom, to give is gain, and to release is increase. In other words, you got to be faithful to this economy in order to access it. And if you are not faithful, first of all, in the tithe, you cannot access this kingdom economy. The tithe is what connects you to the economy. The tithe is the door. It's the first base of accessing the economy of God. So when we release the tithe is holy. It belongs to God. People say, I'm paying my tithe. You're not paying a tithe. It already belongs to God. He says it's holy. It belongs to him. So we return the tithe to God. Well, once we return that tithe to God, then and only then can we give to God. It's not like religion taught you. And y'all see in the scripture and know from experience that what they was preaching didn't work. Kingdom economy of God is accessed through your tithe. That's what connects you to the kingdom economy. And so if you got 10 beans that somebody gave you, honor God with one bean. When I went to Africa last time, the Lord told me to teach this to these African, these people. I mean, they had dirt for floors. When they swept the floor, they were just sweeping dirt, but it was the cleanest dirt I ever seen. I said, Lord, you want me to teach them to give, and they don't have anything to give. And God said, if you don't teach them to give, they will continue to be impoverished. And so I told him, I said, look, if you only got one banana, you need to cut it in 10 pieces and give somebody a tenth. I taught him that. You got to give. That's why I said, to give is gain, to release is increase. It's like the kingdom is inverted. It's like backwards to what we would think with our natural mind. But that's how it works. That's the righteousness of the kingdom economy. You've got to begin to think that. You know, usually when we think giving something away, we automatically think loss. If I give it, I don't have it.
6: That's right.
1: But see, that's the reason why you got to renew your mind. You got to renew your mind to know that when I release anything, it means that I'm increasing. To give is gain. To release is increase. Now let's look at Matthew 25. Matthew 25 and verse number 14. When you get it, say amen.
6: Amen.
1: It says, for the kingdom of heaven. Now, Jesus is going to give us a parable. Remember we talked about parables and that granddaddy parable. He said, if you don't know this parable, you can't know any parable. And remember, we said that a parable is a natural story with a spiritual meaning to it. Jesus is going to give us insight into the economy of the kingdom. And he's going to show and give examples about the working of this economy. Look at what he says. For the kingdom of heaven is as a man traveling into a far country who called his own servants and delivered unto them his goods. And unto one he gave 5 talents, to another 2 talents, to another 1 talent, to every man according to his several ability, and straightway he took his journey. Several ability means he gave them the talents that they could manage according to the abilities that they had. So he gives them these talents. Let's call it money. He gives them money. His money. It said it was his money that he gave them, right? He gives them this money, and then according to their ability to manage it, and then he leaves. Look at verse 16. Then he that had received 5 talents went and traded with the same and made them another 5 talents. And likewise, he that received 2 talents, he also gained other 2. But he that received 1 went and dig in the earth and hid his Lord's money. After a long time, the Lord of those servants cometh and reckoning with them. Now, reckoning, that's an accounting word. When you reckon, you reconcile the books. So this points out that the Lord gave them this money, but they were stewards over that money. They were stewards. They were to manage what the Lord gave them because he gave it to them, but it says it was his money. So he comes to reckon with them now. And so he that had received 5 talents came and brought the other 5, saying, Lord, thou deliverest unto me 5 talents. Behold, I have gained besides them 5 talents more. And his Lord said unto him, well done, thou good and faithful servant. Thou hast been faithful over a few things. I will make thee ruler over many things. Enter in to the joy of the Lord. And he also that received 2 talents came and said, Lord, thou deliverest unto me 2 talents. Behold, I have gained 2 other talents besides them. And his Lord said unto him, well done, thou good and faithful servant. Thou hast been faithful over a few things. I will make thee ruler over many things. Enter thou into the joy of the Lord. Then he which had received 1 talent came and said, Lord, I knew that thou art a hard man, reaping where thou hast not sown, and gathering where thou hast not strown, and I was afraid. He said he was afraid. He went and hid the talent in the earth, and lo, thou hast that is thine. And his Lord answered and said unto him, thou wicked and slothful. Y'all know what a sloth is? A sloth is so lazy that there could be a banana on the next branch, and he's so lazy he'd just sit there and look at it and die. Die of hunger because he'd be too lazy just to reach over there and get it. That's a sloth. That's pretty lazy, isn't it? Lord Jesus. He called him a slothful servant. Thou knewest that I reap where I sowed not and gather where I have not strowed. Thou oughtest therefore have put my money to the exchanges. In other words, you should have put it in the bank. At least I have some interest when I come. And then at my coming, I should have received my own with usury or with interest. Take therefore the talent from him and give it to him which have 10 talents. Now, most of us would think, man, well, why don't he give it to the one that had 2 talents who had 4 talents? But see, that's not the way the kingdom works. The principle is to him that have, more will be given. And to him that have not, even that which he have will be taken away. In other words, if you do not manage what God has given you faithfully, even what you got is going to be taken away from you. Now, most of us will say, well, that just ain't fair. They should have gave it to the one that had 2 talents. But see, we're not talking fair. We're talking kingdom. Mm-hmm. This is the way the kingdom operates. So he says, give it to the one that has 10 talents. For unto everyone, look at this, for unto everyone that have shall be given, and he shall have abundance. But from him that have not shall be taken away even that which ye have. And cast ye the unprofitable servant into outer darkness, where there shall be weeping and gnashing of teeth. Now, this parable tells us that there's a connection between our substance and eternal life. If God's blessed us with something, we got to be good stewards over it. If we are good stewards over what he's given us, more will be given to you. Why? Because you've proven that you can manage what he's got. Now, some of us may think, well, you know, I ain't got but a little. But that's all you need is a little bit in the kingdom if you know what to do with it. What God is looking for is faithfulness. If you'll be faithful with what God has given you and be good stewards over what God has given you, he'll continue to add to you. Why does he do that? Because he knows he can trust you. Part of that starts with the tithe. If you can't be faithful with the tenth of your income, then you're not going to be faithful if God bless you with a whole lot of money. Let's see, some people say, oh, Brother Stephen, you're not playing that number. Why don't you play? I want you to pray for this lottery ticket. I had some members in my church in Chicago. They wanted me to pray for a horse. Get in here. We want you to pray for the horse, and you can come over to the stable, lay hand on the horse, because we want the horse to win. And when the horse win, we going to give a bunch of money to the church. I said, Lord, his name was... I said, oh, Lord, let me pray for you. Yeah. But listen, if you're not giving a tenth of your income now to the Lord, where you at, whatever your income level is, wherever you at, when you get $1 million, you are not going to give 10%. You ain't going to do it. It's going to be too much money to give. You, oh, my goodness. Oh, Lord, I can't give that much money to the church. What's 10% of $1 million? $100,000. That's just the tithe. Okay? That ain't the offering. $100,000 tithe. Then the offering. Yeah, okay, here's $100,000 tithe. $100,000, that's $200,000. People think that they will be able to give that kind of money, but they can't give a dollar out of the $5 that they got in their pocket. It's ridiculous. And so what does the Lord do? The Lord is training you with what you have now, because he knows that if you'll be faithful in a little, you'll be faithful in much. Your proving ground is being faithful in what you have now and honoring God. When you get some money in your hand, somebody give it to you in your mind, the first thing you need to think is, what's 10% of this? You should automatically think that way. Why? Because that connects you to the kingdom economy. What does that mean in your life? That means that when you believe in God for some money, your heart don't condemn you when you go and pray and your heart says, you know you don't tithe. You know you don't give. And actually, it's telling you the truth, because in order to access the kingdom economy, you've got to be a tither. You've got to be a giver. That's the way it works. Now, let me show you something else. Let's look at this. I was at a church one Sunday, Sister Joanne, and they had $1,000 line all the way down to $25. You know, $1,000 line, that's with a big blessing. Then as it went down, the blessing got smaller as the money went down, you know.
4: You ain't that important.
1: I said, Lord, man, I need to be in this line, but I ain't got $1,000. Well, let me show you something, because it's not according to how much you got. It's according to what you do with what you got. Okay? In the kingdom, let's say Ira has got $1,000 in his pocket, Quita got $50 in her pocket, and Keisha got $25. I mean, we have an offering. Now, Ira, $200 into the offering. Quita puts in $45. Keisha puts in $25. Who gave the most?
7: Keisha
1: gave the most. Why?
8: She gave
1: what she had. Okay? Yeah. In the kingdom, it's not according to how much you got. It's according to what you do with what you have. He's looking at what you're doing with what you got to work with. Yeah. And that's how he honors it. Yeah. So don't ever feel that, man, with this little bit I'm going to give, it ain't going to be enough. But see, if you're counting over what God has blessed you with and you give out of knowing what you have, then God honors that. See, because she gave more than he did, even though in dollars and cents, his added up to more. Now, let me show you this in Luke 21:1.
3: And he looked up and saw the rich man casting their gifts into the treasury. And he saw also a certain poor widow casting in thither 2 mites. And he said, of a truth, I say unto you that this poor widow hath cast in more than they all. For all these have of their abundance cast in unto the offerings of God. But she of her penury hath cast in all the living that she had.
1: She gave all that she had. And when you look at this, really look at this scripture. Jesus said that she has given more than they all. Now think about this, what Jesus is saying. Jesus is saying that these rich men were given out of their wealth. They was given big sums of money. But this widow woman gave more than they all. Not only every one of them individually, but when you gathered up all the money that they gave, she gave more than they did. Why? Because she gave out of her penury. In other words, she gave out of her poverty and out of her want. And so when we start thinking about giving to God, don't think that because you don't have a whole lot that you can't have God bless you. It's not based on how much quantity you have. It's based on what you do with what you got. Because God know how much you got. And I was so set free when I found this out, because I could get a blessing based on what I have. But they never said, if you don't have a whole lot, then just give and God gonna bless you. They led me to believe that if I didn't have $1,000 or $500 or $200, then I couldn't get the blessing. You see, now I used to

used to pray before I went to church, Lord, please the pastor make the budget, boy. He had the doors locked. He had an usher standing at the door guarding, boy. Oh, they be guarding. And you couldn't leave until he got that budget. But that's not the way that you're supposed to give. All right, let me show you this last thing here. Go to 2 Corinthians. 2 Corinthians, the 9th chapter. Now, let me show you the administration of the kingdom. Let's look at chapter number 8 first. 2 Corinthians, chapter 8. And so, it's not how much money you got. So, don't ever feel like, well, what I got don't amount to nothing. No, yes, it does. If you're faithful with what you got, you can get more. But if you swindle it, even what you got will be taken away. Why? Because it belongs to the king, and he want to see if you're going to be a good steward over it. And so we got to pass this test of being faithful in our finances if we're going to engage the economy of the kingdom. Look at verse number 1 in chapter 8. It says, moreover, brethren, we do you to wit of the grace of God. What is he talking about? The grace of God. Now, this is a grace for giving. Because he's getting ready to talk about a grace that was seen on these people. We do you to wit of the grace of God bestowed upon the churches of Macedonia. How that in a great trial of affliction, the abundance of their joy and their deep poverty abounded to the riches of their liberality. For to their power I bear record, yea, and beyond their power, they were willing of themselves, praying us much with much entreaty that we should receive a gift and take upon us the fellowship of the ministering to the saints. This they did, not as we hoped, but first they gave their own selves unto the Lord and unto us by the will of God. He's saying that these people were in deep poverty. But they were so willing to give, there was a grace that came on these people. It was like me in Africa. When I went to Africa, these folks were so poor, I didn't even want to preach this to them. And then the people rose up and they wanted to give to me. And I'm like, man, look, I'm only going to be here for 30 days. Y'all got to live here. Y'all need to keep that. But see, if they kept it, then I would be cutting off their blessings to give. So even though I'm over here and I'm saying, man, they don't have much. They need to keep what they got. I don't want to take from them. But the Lord said, if you don't allow them to give to you, then how is it going to be multiplied back to them? How are you going to cut off their blessing by not receiving what they want to give? And what they were giving me wasn't much, but what they were giving me was what they had. So Paul is saying that these people were so impoverished, we didn't even want to take an offering from them. They were so impoverished and so poor, we didn't want to take nothing. He said, but a grace came upon them, and they was willing to give. They begged us, please take our gift. This is a grace for giving. This is a grace. This is what he's talking about. We know that it's the grace of God that we access to receive the blessing. He said, for we know the grace of our Lord Jesus Christ, that though he was rich, yet for our sake he became poor, that we through his poverty can be rich. Now look at verse number 12. For if there be first a willing mind, that's what we got to get to. That's where you at, says Joanne. You got a willing mind. And then what you said earlier, oh, we want to give. We want to get to that place. See, that's a willing mind. It's a willing mind that God is accepting. You got to have a willing mind, first of all, in order to flow in this grace, the grace to give. He says, if there first be a willing mind, it is accepted according to that a man have and not according to what he have not. God sees your giving based not on what you don't have, but what you've got. You just got to be willing to give. And God's not saying, well, because you ain't got $1,000, you can't get the blessing. God's looking at what you have in all things. You get a level playing field because there can be people in here that have $1 million and they'll give $50 and you can be sitting there with $10 in your pocket and God will honor that 10 and say that you gave more than the person that gave 50 because he had so much. So don't ever be tricked by that. You ain't going to be tricked by that no more. Okay? They ain't going to trick you with that Malachi thing either.

0: You knew it wasn't working, didn't you?
1: Yeah.
0: Okay. Because you still have room. Okay, now go over to 2 Corinthians 9 and verse number 8, talking about the administration. Now, this, look at somebody and say, this is how it works.
2: This is how it works.
0: Remember I told you, don't eat your seed. Don't eat the seed. Your abundance is in your seed. All right, let me read verse number 8 first. It says, and God is able to make all what?
3: Grace.
0: God is able to make all grace abound toward you, that you always, having all sufficiency in all things, may abound to every good work. God is able to make grace come to us. Look at, he says, God is able to make all grace abound toward you, that you always, having all sufficiency in all things, may abound to every good work. As it is written, he hath dispersed abroad. Remember I read you that email this morning? What am I doing? I'm dispersing abroad. Now, I told you, we're a clear voice and what?
2: Working.
0: A working example. We're not just giving here to our church and whatnot. We're sending money abroad. Why are we doing it? Just the reason why. What am I doing? I'm working the principles of the kingdom. It says, he have dispersed abroad. He have given to the poor. His righteousness remaineth forever. Now, here's the administration. Now, watch how this works. Before I read verse number 10, let's go back up to verse number 6. Listen what he says now. Verse number 6 first. But this I say, he which soweth sparingly shall also reap sparingly. He which soweth bountifully shall also reap bountifully. What did that mean? That means that when you put a lot of seed in the ground, you will get a lot of harvest. If you put a little seed in the ground, you only going to get a little harvest. Everybody understand that? You got an atmosphere that's conducive to produce a crop. God has promised to protect your crop, but you got to put some seed in the ground. Verse number 7. Every man according as he purposed, where at?
2: In
0: his heart. In other words, when you go into a service, or if you someplace other than here, because you know I ain't going to do it to you. But if you go someplace and somebody preaching and they get ready to give an offering and they trying to make you give what they want you to give, they out of order. You are the purpose, what you want to give, where? In your heart. If you don't give that way, I don't care what you do, you ain't going to get a return. Don't let people force you into giving money. And when you see the little babies with the flies flying around the eyes and their big bellies, and they say, oh, you better give, we got to help the children in Africa. No, you don't give out of emotion either. I'm not saying that we shouldn't help those children, but don't release your money that way, because you ain't going to receive a return. He's telling you here how to give properly. Look at what he says. He said, every man according as he purposed in his heart, so let him give. Not grudgingly. In other words, man, I wish they just, I'm just going to give this to them so they can stop begging. Here, take it. No return. Okay. You can't give like that and receive. It don't work like that. Not grudgingly or of necessity. Well, if y'all don't give, we going to go off the air. Well, good. Y'all need to go. Bye. I told y'all, on our broadcast, I don't never ask for no money. I don't never mention no money. Y'all need, if y'all got to come on here and beg me, use your time that you're supposed to be teaching me the word to ask me for money, you need to go off the air. Some folks say, well, if y'all don't give, we're gonna shut our doors. Good, close them up. Bye. You need to go. Bye. I mean, I'm telling y'all, that's the way y'all need to be thinking. Why? Because we are not thinking according to religion and what they lied to us and told us. We're thinking kingdom. This is what God said to do. So if somebody beg you, oh, y'all please give to the... So, nah, I ain't giving to that. You know why? Because if you give into it, you're not going to get a return. then the scripture going to be reversed. It's going to be more blessed to receive than it is to give. It's supposed to be more blessed to give than it is to receive. Why is it more blessed to give than to receive? Because when you give properly, you start this whole chain reaction of giving and receiving into motion in your life. And if you give properly, you can always give in confidence and in faith, because if you give properly, your faith is now out there. You know, if I got $100 in my pocket and I got to give 10 away, that caused me to believe God a little bit stronger, don't it? It do. Because now I got to believe I can meet my needs with 90 rather than 100. Giving forces your faith to activate. And so when you start thinking, well, oh, man, I'm so glad I gave God that tithe. You just start looking at God. Now, God, you know I was obedient. I did what you said to do. I put my money. This is what we're talking about. Put your money where your mouth is. And see, we got to go from this place of lack. And in order to get there, we're going to have to believe God. Now, if you believe him at this level, then you can go to that level. But if you don't believe him down here, you ain't going to be able to get there. Because it takes more faith to give up here than to do down here. Right. You got to start practicing. You know, we put on the little, when we rode bicycles, we used to put training wheels on them. So you couldn't fall. You know, you got training wheels on there. So down here, you had a little training wheels. And God said, you got 10 pennies. Well, one penny belonged to God. You got to get that in your mind. When money comes into your hand, or when possessions come into your hand, figure out what belongs to God and honor God and tell God, Lord, I'm honoring you with this. What are you doing? You're releasing your faith. You're activating the word of God because he said to honor him. And then when you have need of something, because you have tithed and because you have given, you can come boldly to the throne of grace and your heart ain't condemning you. And you can have confidence in God and know that God said he's going to do what he's going to do. Now let's look at verse number 10, because this is the administration here. Now he that ministers seed to the sower. Who does God give seed to?
2: The sower.
0: People who gonna sow. What is a sower? A person that gives. A sower is somebody who gives. Now notice it says that he ministers the seed to you. When God ministers a seed to you, it's different than you just taking your seed and slinging it. He ministers it to you. When he ministers the seed to you, it's a seed that comes with instruction. It's a seed that he gives you that comes with instruction. In other words, when God ministers that seed to you, he tells you what to do with it. A year or so ago, we had some money that came, unexpected money, about $500. Ooh, we needed some $500. Whoa, man. Ooh, we needed that $500. But something inside me said that $500 really wasn't what was going to meet our need. You know what I'm saying? Even though we needed that $500. And I was like, and so I was praying. I said, man, we need to give this $500 away. But, I was thinking, Lord, my wife ain't going to let me get this money away. Lord, you're going to have to speak to her. So I just prayed. I was praying, boy, because, you know, we needed that money. And then somehow we had another $500 came, right? We agreed we needed to give it away, the whole $500. So after we had done already agreed to give that away, another $500 came. I said, oh, Jesus. Jesus. So then we prayed again. And we came to a conclusion that we need to give it all away.
2: That's right. God is a witness.
0: We gave it all away.
2: I should have known
0: a child. We gave the whole $1,000 away. Now we gave this. We cried. We did.
2: We both cried.
0: We went to the people that God told us to give it to.
2: And they cried.
0: They cried because they didn't want to take it. But they knew they had to take it because we were giving it because they know we needed it, you know? So we were sitting there on one side of the table crying, and they was on the other side of the table crying. We were, woo! We were crying. We released it. Yeah, some seeds make you cry. They do. But you know what? When we gave it away, we didn't want, we didn't lack nothing. God met every need. And we gave it away in faith, and we still getting the harvest from it. Why? Because God told us to give it away. We purposed in our heart. We gave it away.
2: We did get another 500.
0: We got another 500.
2: And then we start getting started.
0: Everything just start piling up. So we're not telling y'all nothing that we ain't doing and participating in. Now notice this. He ministers seed to the sower. Both ministers bread for your food and multiplies your seed sown and increases the fruits of your righteousness. What does this mean? This means that God will give you seed to sow and then he'll give you some food so you won't starve while you give it. Yeah, that's what he do. He give you seed. So when God blesses you with something, what did I say? Don't eat what? Don't eat your seed. Why? Because your abundance is in the seed. So what God do is God will give you some seed to sow. In other words, if you ain't got no seed, God said, okay, now listen to me. I'm going to minister some seed. I'm going to tell you what to do with this seed. Why? Because he wants you to have a harvest. Now, to keep you from eating the seed, God will give you some food. So you can wait for the harvest to come up. You don't have to eat the seed. Now look at it. It's right here. Y'all read that in your Bible. This is the administration. We're going to read some more. Look, now let's read it again. Now he that ministers seed to the sower, that's God. He both ministers bread for your food. So he's going to give you some seed and he's going to give you some food. So you don't have to starve till your harvest comes, right?
2: Yeah.
0: It says he will multiply your seed sown. So when you sow the seed, then he'll multiply the seed back to you. So what? You can have some more seed to sow, right? So it says that he ministers bread for your food, multiplies your seed. Now notice, he only multiplies the seed that you sow. And he increases the fruit of your righteousness. Being enriched in everything. Everybody say everything.
2: Everything.
0: To all bountifulness. Say bountifulness.
2: Bountifulness.
0: He says that you're going to be enriched in everything to all bountifulness, which causes through God thanksgivings. Now, here we go. Look at verse number 12. For the administration of this service. Remember I told you this is administration. This is how the kingdom functions. This is how it works. We're not talking about something mystical and something spooky. We're talking about how the kingdom works, okay? For this administration of this service not only supplieth the want of the saints, but is abundant also in many thanksgivings to God. In other words, when you begin to give to people, people start thanking God for you. Oh, thank you, Lord. Thank you, Lord. They start giving glory to God. They do. While the experiment of this ministration, they glorify God for your professed subjection unto the gospel of Christ and for your liberal distribution unto them and unto all men. And their prayers for you, which longeth after you, for the exceeding grace of God in you. Thanks be unto God for this unspeakable gift. This is how it works. And so, if you decide that you're going to be a sower, the scripture says he'll give you seed. He'll give you some seed if you make up your mind, Lord, I want to sow. Why is he giving you seed? He's giving you seed so you can have a harvest. You are not going to become rich outside of a seed. There it is. It don't look like it's much in there, do it? But I bet you if you put this in the ground, there's, I'm going to say on the low side, there's at least 100 apples in there. Would you say that?
2: Amen.
0: On one tree, at least 100 apples. And you know, inside each one of those apples is probably about 10 more of these. That's abundance. Your abundance is in your seed. It don't look like much now. It don't look like much in your pocket. But when you take it and sow it, it turns into plenty. That's the kingdom. That's the way the kingdom operates. And this is kingdom economics. And we can decide whether we want to do it or not. If we don't sow, if we don't give, we can't expect God to multiply and to prosper us. Because this is the way the kingdom works. All right, Sister Joanne, you had a question. Sit down.
1: Oh, yeah. Okay, so say you do all your tithe and then you don't do offering. So what if you do your tithe and you still don't do your offering? You're still not going to be collected?
0: Well, I told you, the tithe is for God's house. That belongs to Him. That, you know, that's holy, okay? Mm-hmm. But your offering is for your house. So you have to decide how much you want to believe God for your house. The tithe comes to His house, and then that blesses the 90% that you got left over. Now, out of that 90%, you got to figure out how much seed do I want to put in the ground for a harvest for my house. You see what I'm saying? So you can tithe, and you just have an open heaven and be conducive. But the seed that you put, see, a lot of people think that because I tithe, I've given to God, but you haven't. The tithe belongs to Him. It's holy. You can't keep it. So we take the tithe out. Now we can give. And you decide. What we do is most of the time we will match our seed with our tithe, depending on how much we give. If we got $100 and $10 of that is the tithe, I will at least match it with 10. So I got to tithe this $10 and I planted a $10 seed. You see what I'm saying? But you could give more than that. Okay. And the thing about it is that under the Old Testament, it was a tenth. But we know everything belonged to God. All of the money that we get belongs to Him. You know what I'm saying? God could have asked for 50%, but He didn't. Sometimes I'll give a tithe, and then I may give $10 or $20 above my tithe, depending on what the seed is. Or sometimes we just give the whole seed that we get. You know, when we got the $1,000, what was the tithe on that? $100? $100. And then the offering, at least, you know, whatever we wanted, but we decided we gave it all away. So that was our tithe and our seed, you see? So you have to purpose in your heart how much you're going to believe God. Now, I'm going to tell you something. When you start getting into giving, releasing money, what it does is it automatically gets your faith out there. Lord, I'm looking at you. Oh, Lord, I'm looking at you. It automatically, don't it get your faith right there? Mm-hmm. And in this area is the only place where you can't say, I'm believing God and don't give. Because if you believe in God to release your faith, you have to do what the administration said to do. That's the way it works. It's called seed time and harvest time. You plant a seed, God makes it grow, He ministers more seed to you. So I'm challenging y'all, and you've already started, to read the Bible all the way through. And I'm challenging y'all to become good stewards. You've got to begin to tithe. You've got to do that. If you're going to be blessed, if you're going to be blessed in the area of finances, you have to live this way. This is the way the kingdom works. All right? We're not asking y'all to do anything that we're not doing. Because some people say, well, I ain't under the law. I don't tithe. Well, Abraham, who is who? The father of faith, right?
3: Yeah.
0: He tithed before the law was ever existed. 400 years before the law was given to Moses, Abraham tithed. And over in, what was that, Galatians 3:14, it said that we were delivered from the curse of the law that we might receive the blessing of Abraham. Abraham gave before there was a law to give. Nobody even know. How did Abraham know to give a tenth? Don't nobody know how he knew it, but he did it. So people say, we ain't under the law, don't need the tithe. You need to tell them about Abraham, who gave before the law was ever given. What's that?
3: To Melchizedek.
0: They describe a man without mother and father, without beginning or ending of days. Now, who is that? Mm-hmm. That's Jesus. He just all of a sudden appears in the Old Testament. And they said, Melchizedek. Don't nobody know who his mama was. Don't nobody know who his father was. Don't nobody know when he was born. Don't nobody know when he died. It's a pre-incarnate Jesus. And Abraham gave a tenth to him. Now, what you're going to find out is also that in Malachi, God said, give and prove me. In other words, these people, they had to give first and then God did something. In the New Testament, God's already did something. Now you got to give. Because the way that Abraham operated, Abraham went and defeated kings with 300 trained servants out of his household. He went and got his son-in-law Lot back from these kings and brought all the spoil and all the people back. That was a supernatural battle that he won. Then he comes back and here come Melchizedek. And he gives him a tenth. So the blessing is first, then the tithe. In the Old Testament is prove me. You bring it, and I'll do it. In the New Testament, under the New Covenant, God's already done it. That's what we're talking about. He's already done it. You already blessed. So you already blessed. Now give the tenth the way Abraham did it. He won the battle first. Then he came back, seen Melchizedek, gave him the tenth. Amen.
3: Well, it looks like we've run out of time, but I want to thank you for joining me, and I pray that you're enjoying this teaching. We'll pick it up right here and continue on our next broadcast. Also, I'd like to hear from you. If you're being blessed by these teachings, you can write to DSM. That stands for David Stafford Ministries. 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Well, I hope to hear from you soon, and I hope that you'll join me again for Do the Word. Until next time, this is David Stafford praying that God richly bless your life and reminding you to be not a hearer only, but a doer of the word.
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0: whether it be...
1: Bear ye one another's burdens, and so fulfill the law of Christ. Once a person has his spirit saved, he is now under the law of Christ. They that keep these commandments, you find that in chapters 5 through 7 in the book of Matthew. Those that keep these commandments will have their soul saved. If you fail to keep them, you will suffer loss outside of the kingdom of light for 1,000 years.
2: Hi, this is David Stafford. Let me welcome all of our first-time listeners and those of you who tune us in for our teaching broadcast simply entitled Do the Word. We get that from James 1:22, but be doers of the word and not hearers only, deceiving your own selves. Not only is it important to hear the word, it's also important to do the word, because only the truth that is applied is transforming. These teachings are designed to perfect the saints according to Ephesians chapter 4 verses 11 and 12, and he gave some apostles and some prophets, some evangelists, some pastors and teachers for the perfecting of the saints, for the work of the ministry, for the edifying of the body of Christ. Today, we interrupt our regularly scheduled programming to share with you a special excerpt from our teaching series entitled The Kingdom of God.
1: Galatians 6:2, it says, "Bear ye one another's burdens, and so fulfill the law of Christ." Romans 7:22, "For I delight in the law of God after the inward man." And Romans 8:2, "For the law of the Spirit of life in Christ Jesus have made me free from the law of sin and death. For what the law could not do in that it was weak through the flesh, God sending his own Son in the likeness of sinful flesh and for sin, condemned sin in the flesh, that the righteousness of the law might be fulfilled in us who walk not after the flesh, but after the Spirit." Romans 3:27. "Where is the boasting then? It is excluded. By what law? Of works? Nay, but by the law of faith." James 1:25. "But whoso looketh into the perfect law of liberty and continue therein, he being not a forgetful hearer, but a doer of the work, this man shall be blessed in his deeds." Now James 2, verses 12 and 13. "So speak ye, and do so as they that shall be judged by the law of liberty. For he shall have judgment without mercy, that hath shown no mercy, and mercy rejoiceth against judgment." Romans 9, verse 31 and 32. "But Israel, which followed after the law of righteousness, have not attained the law of righteousness. Wherefore, because they sought it not by faith, but as it were by the works of the law." And lastly, 2 Corinthians chapter 10, verse number 4. "For the weapons of our warfare are not carnal, but mighty through God to the pulling down of strongholds, casting down imaginations and every high thing that exalts itself against the knowledge of God, and bringing into captivity every thought to the obedience of Christ." Not only are people bound or can be bound by spirits, but they can also have strongholds. Now notice that the scripture says that we're to pull down strongholds. In other words, you can't cast out a stronghold. A stronghold has to be pulled down. Now, the thing about it is that where these strongholds are at, notice that the scripture says casting down imaginations. Where are imaginations at? They're in your mind, right? It says, "And every high thing that exalts itself against the knowledge of God, bringing into captivity," underline this, "thought," every thought. So strongholds operate in our imagination and in our thought life. You can't cast out strongholds. You have to pull down strongholds. Now, some people say, well, you know, you do a lot of teaching and we flow in the power. Well, if you've been around here for any time, you know, I believe in casting out devils. I believe in laying hands on the sick. I believe in all of that. But there's some things you have to approach from the way that you have to overcome it. And you can't cast out a stronghold that's in a person's mind. You can only pull that stronghold down. You have to bring down those imaginations. And so the only way to deal with what I'm talking about today, this mixture of religion, is I have to do it through teaching and preaching the word of God. When I'm preaching the word of God, the truth is coming against strongholds that are in people's mind. They're attacking the strongholds of the patterns by which they believe. And so in order to pull down the strongholds and to get rid of the religion that's in people, you have to pull down those strongholds and you have to reestablish the truth in their mind. So today I'm going to start a new teaching on the reality of Gehenna. But before I can even get to talk about the reality of Gehenna, you spell that G-E-H-E-N-N-A, Gehenna, G-E-H-E-N-N-A, that's Gehenna. So before I can get to talk about that, I have to pull down the strongholds of religious mixture. Now, what is religious mixture? Religious mixture is a mixing of the Old Testament law with New Testament law. Now, you notice I didn't say what people usually say. They say New Testament grace. People pride themselves. They will say very proudly, I'm not under the law. And for all intent and purposes, that's true if they're talking about the Old Testament law. But six of the scriptures that I just read to you this morning are scriptures that contain New Testament law. Let me just give you a synopsis of what we're going to look at today. Number one, we're going to look at two different relationships that you can have with God, meaning there are two different ways that God associates or relates himself to humanity. We're going to look at those two ways. Number two, we're going to show you that there are two second deaths in the Bible. Now, that almost sounds like a paradox, you know, because the second death, and you mean that there are two second deaths? I'm going to show them to you in the Bible. That there are two second deaths in the Bible. We're going to look at the final judgment for sinners. We're going to look at the final judgment for the apostate. Remember, I told you that apostate means to fall away. We're going to see that the Bible teaches that there is an eternal death and that there is a millennial death. Now, some of this stuff I've been preaching and teaching on, but we're going to look at it today from another perspective so that you can get some understanding. Lastly, we're going to look at an allegory. An allegory is a symbol or a metaphor. Now, I said, first of all, that people who have come out of religious churches who have been preached to concerning the law, they pride themselves by saying, well, I ain't under the law. We ain't under the law. But they don't realize you have to have a law in order to have order. And so they weren't delivered from the law so that they could do what they want to do. They've been delivered from one law and put under another law. Now, let me read these laws to you that I read in the scriptures. There are six laws that govern Christian life, whether we know it or not. But I have to give this to you so that you can get a clear perspective as to what happened at salvation and what dispensation that we're living in now and what it entails. Dispensation simply means house rules. It means the way that God deals with you at any particular time. There have been different dispensations. There was a dispensation of the law when God dealt with people and dealt with them concerning the Ten Commandments. Now we're in the dispensation of grace. So I want to share just these six laws that perhaps you didn't know that you live under. Number one is found in Galatians 6:2. It is called the law of Christ. The second one is found in Romans 7:22. This is called the law of God after the inward man. Number three is the law of the Spirit of life in Christ Jesus. Number four is found in Romans 3:27. It is called the law of faith. Number five is in James 1:25. It's called the perfect law of liberty. And number six is found in Romans 9:31, the law of righteousness. These are all laws that we currently as Christians live under, whether we realize it or not. The scripture says we've been delivered from the curse of the law. Christ have delivered us from the curse of the law. But it says that the law of the Spirit of life in Christ Jesus made you free from that law. So you were delivered from the curse of the law, and now you're under the law of Christ. Now, most saints don't know that it's a law of Christ. They don't know that. In most churches, you won't even hear those two words come together in any kind of way, but you're hearing it this morning. And you're hearing it for a purpose. You're hearing it so that the strongholds in your mind that has come in through mixture can be pulled down and you can actually see what's going on with your salvation, your redemption, and the things that God has given us concerning the kingdom. I'm finding out through ministering and talking to people that because of the mixture that the church has ministered to them for so many years, that some of the kingdom truths I can't even begin to explain to them because religion has mixed everything in one thing and over another thing. Now, we know from our study that Jesus said, I give them eternal life. Nobody can pluck them out of my hand. Okay? Eternal life lasts for how long? Forever. When do eternal life end? Never. But if you ask a person who's been inundated with the mixture of religion, they will go to the extreme to tell you that if that saint don't act right, he'll go to hell. Now, you can't go to eternal death if you have eternal life. So the problem is that there's a stronghold in their mind. And because they have not been taught the truth, these strongholds have to be brought down. They have to be able to see what God is saying in his scripture, because religion has just mixed everything into a gumbo. It's like a gumbo gospel. You know, everything just mixed up in there and you just get whatever comes out. And they try to explain away things based on the law that came from the Old Testament. You can't mix these two gospels. You can't mix grace and law. You can't mix the law of Moses with the law of Christ. Now let's look at this first of all over in John 1:17. Let's start there. John 1:17. For the law was given by Moses, but grace and truth came by Jesus Christ. Now when it talks about the law, it's talking about the law of Moses, it's talking about the Ten Commandments. Moses was the one who was given the Ten Commandments. This was the law of God. Now, when it talks about Jesus, it says grace and truth came by Jesus Christ. This is talking about the law of Christ. And that law of Christ is found in Romans 8:2. Let me read that. Romans chapter 8 and verse number 2. For the law of the Spirit of life in Christ Jesus have made me free from the law of sin and death. So we see that there's two laws, but as I said, you won't hear this in church. You won't never hear anybody in a church, well, maybe there's somebody. There may be some other folk that will say this, but very rarely will you hear the word law associated with Christ, because we have come to understand that Christ has given us grace, and he has, but he's also given us law. It's called the law of Christ. The law of the Spirit of life in Christ Jesus have made me free from the law of sin and death. So we have currently, there are two laws in existence today whereby God associates himself with humanity. Two laws that God uses to associate himself with humanity. Now, let's look at these two laws and let's see how they work. Number one, the law of Moses. You can write this down. The law of Moses deals with lost people. And under the law of Moses, it says, do and you shall have eternal life. And we know that you had to keep the Ten Commandments in order to have eternal life. But the problem was, is that the law was holy and nobody was holy, so nobody could keep the law. And what it did was it pointed to the fact that all have sinned, come short of the glory of God. So this is the law that God deals with when it comes to lost people. It says, if you do these commandments, you'll have eternal life. Now, the law of Christ says, and let's turn over for a minute to Galatians. Galatians 6, bear ye one another's burdens and so fulfill the law of Christ. So there is a law of Christ. It's written in the Bible. It's not something I made up. There is a law of Christ. Now, the law of Christ says, do and you will have millennial life. And this has to do with saved people. The law of Moses deals with lost people. And that's the way God associates himself. But with saved people, it's the law of Christ. And this is the way God deals with saved people. Do and you will have millennial life. Now, with the law of Moses, if you fail to keep the law, you will suffer in the lake of fire for all eternity. Under the law of Moses, if you fail to keep the law, remember the scripture says, if you don't keep one of them, you could keep it all and just miss one. If you miss one of them, you will suffer in the lake of fire for all eternity. Now, the law of Christ says, if you fail to keep the commandments of Christ, you will suffer loss for a millennium, either in outer darkness or in the blackness of darkness. You find that over in Jude 1:13. And this is also where we get Gehenna, and that includes the grave and the pit. And you can read about that in Psalms 88. We've told you that before. Now get this. The Old Testament law separates the unregenerate sinner from the presence of God for all eternity. Under the Old Testament law, if you didn't keep the law, you were separated from God for all eternity. The New Testament commandments of Christ will separate an unrepentant saint from the presence of Christ for a millennium or for 1,000 years. Number one, the Old Testament law separates unregenerate sinners from the presence of God for all eternity. The New Testament commandments or the law of Christ will separate unrepentant saints from the presence of Christ for 1,000 years. These are the two ways that God deals with. And so we have to know this, because if we don't, we will mix law with grace. We will mix the law of Moses with the law of Christ, and then we won't be able to rightly divide the scriptures. And I'm finding that out with ministering to people, because they don't know about the law of Christ. They don't know. Let me tell you, the law of Christ came into effect. You know where it happened? In chapter 5, the book of Matthew through chapter 7. It's called the Sermon on the Mount. Remember that? You ever read the Sermon on the Mount? Well, in the Sermon on the Mount, Jesus began to say things like, "But I say unto you." Remember, you remember Jesus saying stuff like that? He was declaring the law of Christ. Now, when you couple that with Hebrews, the first chapter, let's go over to Hebrews real quick. And I want to show you what I'm talking about. In Hebrews, the first chapter, in verse number 1. And listen to what it says here. It says, "God, who in sundry or in different times and divers or in different manners spake in times past unto the fathers by the prophets, have in these last days spoken to us by his Son, whom he have appointed heir of all things, by whom he also made the world." What does that mean? He says he's given Christ and appointed Christ to be heir of all things. So when we receive Christ, we come under Christ, the law of Christ, and God no longer deals with us like we're a sinner according to the Old Testament law, but he begins to deal with us according to the law of Christ. Christ is heir of all things. That means that Christ is in charge. God has pulled back, and now Christ is in charge. Now, let me bring this to your remembrance. If you read in the Bible where Peter, James, and John went up to the Mount of Transfiguration, you remember hearing about that? And the scripture says that Christ was transformed. And when they looked up, they saw three people. They saw Moses, they saw Elisha, and they saw Christ. Remember that? And Peter was so excited and nervous, he said, "It's good for us to be here." He didn't know what else to say. He said, "It's good for us to be here. Let us build a tabernacle for you, for Moses and Elisha," right? Moses represented the law. Elisha represented the prophets. This is what we just read. In sundry time, he spoke to us by the prophets. Remember that? Okay. So, and then Christ represents the New Testament, the law of Christ. While Peter was saying that, a cloud came over and heard a voice and they got scared. And what did it say? "This is my beloved Son, hear him." Right? So Christ comes and he redefines. So the Pharisees and the scribes thought, he said, "You know, you heard that you shouldn't lust after a woman. You shouldn't commit adultery with a woman. But I say unto you, if you think it in your mind, you've already done it." See, this is the law of Christ. Okay, we're no longer under the law of the Old Testament, but we're under the law of Christ. But see, people who don't understand this, they will keep trying to judge you according to the Old Testament law. But we're not being judged by that. Okay. So Jesus came. He said, "Look, I know you heard this, but this is what I'm saying." And you remember the account in the scripture where they said that they were astonished because he taught as one having authority, not like the scribes and the Pharisees. In other words, Jesus had authority to say what he said because of what Hebrews said here. "In times past, the Father spoke to us by the prophets, but in this last time, he has spoken to us through his Son, who he has made heir of all things." What does that mean? That means that Jesus is in charge. That means that Jesus is Lord. And so we've got two ways that God deals with people. If you're unsaved, he's going to put the law on you. And what the law going to do? The law going to kill you and tell you you need Jesus. And if you're saved, then God doesn't deal with you under the Old Testament. The Old Testament said if you sinned, you was going to hell. I mean the eternal hell. You was going to burn for eons and eons and you was never going to get out. God just squashed you. Isn't that the way some people preach? But if you saved, you're not under that, okay? But you are still under law. You're under the law of Christ. Now, let me show you this over in Revelation. Peter been reading Revelation, so this might be good for Peter over here. I want to show you that there are two second deaths. Now, I had to learn this, and I was amazed by it because I hadn't seen it. So, you know, my wife and I, we pray, and I thank God for giving me more light. You know, sometimes you read in the dark, you can't hardly see some things. You can bump into some stuff because you don't see it. But when you turn the light on, you can see more. And so what God is doing is he's giving me more light so I can see. And I thank God that I see more than I used to see, because when I see what I see now and what I used to see then, comparatively, I was blind. I really was. So there are two second deaths in the Bible. I never knew this before, but I found it in Scripture. In Revelation 20, we're going to deal with, first of all, the final judgment for sinners. And this is called the second death. And you find it in Revelation 20 and verse number 14. Revelation 20 and verse number 14. And death and hell were cast into the lake of fire. This is the second death. So here we see that death and hell being cast into the lake of fire, and they're calling that the second death. Okay. We also know that the false prophet and the and Satan and them, they're going to be cast into there. That's the second death also. Now look at Revelation 21 in verse 8. We're still talking about the second death for sinners. But the fearful, the unbelieving, the abominable, the murderers and whoremongers and sorcerers and idolaters and all liars shall have their part in the lake which burneth with fire and brimstone, which is the second death. Now, these two scriptures talk about second death for unbelievers, those that are unregenerated, those that are not born again. Now I want to look at the final judgment for the apostate and the second death for them. There are two second deaths. In Revelation 2, go over there, Revelation 2 and verse number 11. He that have ear, let him hear what the Spirit saith unto the churches. Who is he talking to? Churches. So this is Revelation for the churches, not for the sinners, not for the world. This Revelation for the churches. That's who he's talking to. He that overcometh shall not be hurt of the second death. Now, this is a different second death than we saw in the first two scriptures, because this is a second death that has to do with the saints, because he's talking to the churches. Now, look at Revelation 20 and verse number 6. We're talking about the second death for believers. Now, see, if you don't know this, you try to put everybody in one second death, which means that you will not rightly divide the word of truth. Revelation 20 and verse number 6, it says, blessed and holy is he that have part in the first resurrection. On such the second death have no power, but they shall be priests of God and of Christ, and shall reign with him 1,000 years. Those are two separate second deaths. So there are two second deaths. One second death is for all eternity, and it's only for unsaved people. These are people who died without receiving Christ as their Lord and Savior. Therefore, God's relationship to them is based on the law of the Old Testament. They died without a Savior, and they're judged according to the law. And that judgment according to the law sends them to hell because they didn't receive Christ as their Lord and Savior for all eternity. But now the law of Christ, Jesus deals and God deals with the saints differently. And this is what is hard to get people to see who have this religious mixture. Because they want to say that a saint, if they don't act right, they'll lose their salvation. And there's no way. Look, God is not an Indian giver. God don't give you eternal life and then take it back from you.
0: All right.
1: Okay? He said, I give you eternal life. That eternal life is forever. It never ends. But there are consequences for living just any old kind of way. But because people don't understand this, they tend to clump everything together. And so they have saved people going to hell and burning forever. And God saying, oh, my God, I saved them for all eternity. I gave them eternal life. How can they go to hell? So we have a final judgment for the apostate. And this final judgment is not final at all. It's actually for an age. The scripture says forever, but the word that's used forever is the word eon. And eon means for an age. So what age are they talking about? They're talking about the millennial age. So apostates will be judged for an age. That means that during the time of the millennial kingdom, they will be judged for 1,000 years in a place called Gehenna. Now, I've talked about Gehenna and I've told you it looks a whole lot like hell. Believe me, you don't want to go there. All right? You don't want to go there. Let's wrap it up with this. Let's go over to Romans 7. Go over to Romans 7. And I want to give you an allegory. An allegory is a symbol or it's a metaphor. And let me say this. You may want to write this down. We are crucified with Christ. Nevertheless, we live. Yet not us, but Christ liveth in us, right? Being dead to the law speaks of the salvation of the Spirit. Being dead to the law speaks of the salvation of the Spirit. The scripture says that we have been crucified with him. We have been buried with him in baptism, and we have also been raised up together with him. And I've said this many times, God has concluded us dead. The problem is we refuse to die. Legally, get this, legally, if you had a person who was on death row for some crime that they committed, and that person went to the electric chair or death by lethal injection, whatever it was, and they satisfied the law as far as paying their penalty for it. If that person was killed, satisfied the penalty, and then before they could get the person to the grave, he was resurrected and lived again, can the law come back and kill him again? Can't do it. Why? Because he satisfied the law the first.

and resurrected with Christ, now the law can't have no more power over us. That's why the scripture says there is therefore now no condemnation to them which are in Christ Jesus. For the law of the spirit of life in Christ hath made us free from the law of sin and death. You got to know it. God has reckoned us dead, and we got to reckon ourselves also dead to the law and alive to Christ, or alive to God. Now, I want to give you this allegory. Also, let me say this. Reckoning yourself dead and alive to Christ is the beginning of the salvation of the soul. You already got born again. When you are dead to the law, it speaks of salvation of the spirit. But when you begin to reckon yourself dead, reckoning is an accounting term. That means when, if you go and you reckon the books, you reckon, and if I reckon that there's $120 in there, that means that it's $120 in there. It ain't, there might be. No, reckoning means it is. And so God has reckoned us to be dead in Christ. We've got to reckon ourselves dead also so that we can be alive. Why are we coming alive? We're coming alive so that we can be married to Christ and bring forth good fruit. Now look at Romans 7, and let's look at the allegory. Remember, the allegory is a symbol. It is a metaphor. Now, he's going to begin to talk on marriage, and he's going to use it like a symbol, like an allegory, to convey to us a spiritual truth here. In Romans 7, in verse number 2, it says, "For the woman which hath a husband is bound by the law to her husband so long as he liveth." Notice that she's bound by law. "But if the husband be dead, she is loosed from the law of her husband. So if while her husband liveth, she be married to another man, she shall be called an adulteress. But if her husband be dead, she is free from the law, so she is no adulteress, though she be married to another man. Wherefore," okay, he's getting ready, show us something. "Wherefore, my brethren, ye also are become dead to the law by the body of Christ, that you should be married to another, even to him who is raised from the dead, that we should bring forth fruit unto God." So before, when we were dead in our sin and trespassing, God delivered us from our old husband. We was bringing forth evil fruit. But when we died with Christ, because we're dead, we can be married to someone else now because the old man died. And so what he's saying is that we are crucified with Christ. Nevertheless, we live. Yet not us, but Christ liveth in us. And the life that we now live in the flesh, we live it by the faith of the Son of God, who loved us and gave himself for us. And because he gave himself for us, we give ourselves to him. In other words, we unite ourselves with Christ. We have intimacy with him, and we bring forth good fruit unto God. Now, you can't see this if you got this religious mixture in you, because you can't get beyond so-and-so who been in the church for a while. Now he's sinning with so-and-so and so-and-so. Well, first of all, it ain't up to us to judge so-and-so. Only God know if this person is genuinely saved, and it's not up to us to say so-and-so going to hell. As far as we know, if out, without the grace of God, we could be on our way there. And the scripture says, "Judge not that you don't be judged." And believe me, you don't want to make a judgment call on that. Why? Because God knows the hearts. And let me say this in closing. The law of Christ is found in chapters number 5 through 7. You need to read this, because that's the law that we're under. And many Christians and many saints have never heard this before, or they've heard it and it's simply gone over their heads. God didn't deliver us from the curse of the law to bring us to a place of no law. Without law, there's chaos, but we are under the law of Christ, and you will

find this law in Matthew chapter 5 through chapter 7. Begin to read that. That's the law of Christ. That's also the law of the kingdom. These are part of the kingdom principles that we should know. And when we don't, what we do is we revert back to what is said under the Old Testament. Well, if you do that, you know God gonna get you. God gonna kill you. That happened under the Old Testament. We're not under that anymore. But we're not just willy-nilly doing what we want to do either. We're under the law of Christ. So once a person, let me say this, once a person has his spirit saved, he is now under the law of Christ. You find that in chapters 5 through 7 in the book of Matthew. They that keep these commandments, remember Jesus said, a new commandment I give unto you. That is the law of Christ. Those that keep these commandments will have their soul saved. If you fail to keep them, you will suffer loss outside of the kingdom of light for 1,000 years. So can a Christian go to hell? I want to say hell no, but I won't. But a Christian can go to Gehenna. And what is the difference? Gehenna is the most severe punishment for a saint. We'll look at that as we continue in this teaching. Amen. So this is going to help you also as you're out in the vineyard and dealing with people. You'll know when you run up against it. They can't see nothing and can't hear nothing beyond what religion taught them. If you get a chance, you need some help, get the teaching in. Amen.

0: Well, it looks like we've run out of time, but I want to thank you for joining me, and I pray that you're enjoying this teaching. We'll pick it up right here and continue on our next broadcast. Also, we'd like to hear from you. 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Well, I hope to hear from you soon, and I hope that you'll join me again for Do the Word. Until next time, this is David Stafford praying that God richly bless your life and reminding you to be not a hearer only, but a doer of the word.
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0: Hi, this is David Stafford. Let me welcome all of our first-time listeners and those of you who tune us in for our teaching broadcast simply entitled Do the Word. We get that from James 1:22, but be doers of the word and not hearers only, deceiving your own selves. Not only is it important to hear the word, it's also important to do the word, because only the truth that is applied is transforming. These teachings are designed to perfect the saints, according to Ephesians chapter 4, verses 11 and 12. And he gave some apostles and some prophets, some evangelists, some pastors and teachers for the perfecting of the saints, for the work of the ministry, for the edifying of the body of Christ. Today, we interrupt our regularly scheduled programming to share with you a special excerpt from our teaching series entitled The Kingdom of God.
1: Revelation 2 in verse number 11, he that hath ear, let him hear what the Spirit saith unto the churches. He that overcometh shall not be hurt of the second death. 1 John 5, verses 4 and 5. For whatsoever is born of God overcometh the world, and this is the victory that overcometh the world, even our faith. Who is he that overcometh the world, but he that believeth that Jesus is the Son of God? Now, 1 John 4 and verse 4. Ye are of God, little children, and have overcome them, because greater is he that is in you than he that is in the world. 1 Corinthians chapter 6, verses 9 and 10. Know ye not that the unrighteous shall not inherit the kingdom of God? Be not deceived, neither fornicators, or idolaters, or adulterers, or effeminate, or abusers of themselves with mankind, nor thieves, nor covetous, nor drunkards, nor revelers, nor extortioners shall inherit the kingdom of God. Lastly, Galatians chapter 5, verse 19 through 21. Now the works of the flesh are manifest, which are these: adultery, fornication, uncleanness, lasciviousness, idolatry, witchcraft, hatred, variance, emulations, wrath, strife, seditions, heresies, envyings, murder, drunkenness, revelings, and such alike, of which I tell you before, as I have also told you in times past, that they which do such things shall not inherit the kingdom of God. In Revelation chapter 2 and 3, there are seven promises. I've told you about this in times past, and I've asked you to read those two chapters. Now, I know some of us have read Revelation. Some of us read the whole book. By the way, the Bible promises a blessing for the person who reads the book of Revelation. It's right in there. Say, blessed if you read this book. So don't be afraid of the book of Revelation. Just if you don't understand it, just read it, get your blessing and go on. Okay? He didn't say he who understands everything written here. He said, if you read it, there's a blessing. So in chapters 2 and 3 of the book of Revelation, there are seven promises given to him or he that overcometh. These promises are given by Jesus himself. And we are going to look at one of those promises today. We're talking about the same one who gave the law in Matthew chapter 5 is also giving us promises in the book of Revelation. So today I'm going to teach again on the reality of Gehenna. I'm going to teach it from a different perspective, and I want to encourage you to be like the saints of Berea. In Acts the 17th chapter, when Paul got ran out of Thessalonica for preaching the kingdom of God, his message was so radical that it caused a riot in the city, and they chased him out of the city. Him and Silas went to Berea, and he said that when he came and shared the gospel with the Bereans, he said that they were more nobler than the ones in Thessalonica because they received the word with readiness of mind, and they searched the scriptures daily if those things be so. It's marvelous because the next verse, 12, it says, therefore. It's marvelous because it says, therefore many believed. So therefore is to tell us the results of what having a ready mind and searching the scriptures produced. It produced many believers. And so I want to exhort you that are here, those who will listen to these teachings, regardless of where you are. Maybe you're in Hong Kong, maybe in Japan, maybe you're in the Southeast Pacific, Africa, Canada, wherever you are. I want to exhort you to study the scriptures, search the scriptures and see whether those things be so. Because today I'm standing in defense of the gospel as a kingdom citizen. And as an ambassador of the nation of heaven, I'm going to share with you today my government's position on these issues. Now, let me give you a synopsis of what we're going to look at. You can write these down. Number one, I'm going to give you a definition of the word overcomer. Number one, give you a definition of the word overcomer. Number two, we're going to look at what it means to overcome. Number three, we're going to examine a faulty premise. Now, what is a premise? A premise is a foundation that an argument is based upon. A premise is a foundation that an argument is based upon. Number one, and a premise is an assumption that something is true. Let me give that to you again. A premise, P-R-E-M-I-S-E, premise. A premise is a foundation that an argument is based upon. Number two, a premise is an assumption that something is true. Number four, we're going to look again at two second deaths in the Bible. Now, when you think about that, somebody may think, say, well, I know the scripture says once is given man to die, then the judgment. You mean if I have to have a second death, I got to have two of them, meaning I got three second deaths to look forward to? No, that's not what we're talking about. But if you keep listening to me, I'm going to explain it to you. We're going to look at two second deaths. And number five, and lastly, we're going to look at a shadow or a type. Now, you know, we've already looked at antitypes, but this time we're going to look at what the Bible calls a shadow and a type. What is a type? A type is a person or a thing that symbolizes the ideal or defining characteristics of something. Let me give that to you again. A type is a person or a thing that symbolizes the ideal or defining characteristics of something. And we're going to see a shadow and a type today of an individual being disinherited and losing the kingdom. So I want to start with the question today, and I want you to think about this. And the question I want to ask you to think about and answer in your mind is, on the day when you stand before the Almighty God in judgment, would you rather have a preacher who told you what was politically correct, or would you rather have a preacher that told you the truth? Now, I hope that you chose to want the truth, because if you chose to get the truth, then you get the truth now. You have an option to make adjustments on this side of eternity before you get to that side of eternity, because if you don't make adjustments now, when you get there, it'll be too late. So I want to purpose to share with you the truth. And of course, I'm not infallible like the Pope. By the way, I heard that the Pope is making a declaration that Mary, the mother of Jesus, be raised to deity. That means that everybody who's following the Catholic Church, they will now be worshiping God the Father, God the Mother, God the Son, and God the Holy Ghost. They're changing it from a trinity to a quartet. Now, that's in the news. I'm not making this up. That's in the news. So we should ask the question, can the saints be deceived? And that's not the subject of what I'm talking about, but I want to keep y'all current, you know? I have to keep y'all current of what's going on. Let's start with an examination or a definition of the word overcomer. You're going to want to write this down. The word overcomer comes from the Greek word victory. Actually, it's a Greek term, victory. Now get this. It is the Greek word Nike, just like the tennis shoes. Nike, N-I-K-E. So they must have had some foresight in their marketing plan, huh? Put on some Nikes, and what does it mean? It means victory. Now let's ask the question, who is an overcomer? Now the answer to this question seems to be in 1 John 5, verses 4 and 5. Let's go over there and read that. 1 John 5, verses 4 and 5. Whatsoever. Now notice it didn't say whosoever. So we might know that we are who, but if you don't know that, you at least are what, okay? So I think this is covering all the bases, all right? Whatsoever is born of God overcometh the world, and this is the victory that overcometh the world, even our faith. Who is he that overcometh the world but he that believeth that Jesus is the Son of God? Now, I want to point out that the same person that the Holy Spirit used to write 1 John that we just read is the same person that the Holy Spirit used to write the book of Revelation. Now, I want to couple this scripture with 1 John 4:4. Ye are of God, little children, and have overcome them, because greater is he that is in you, underline that, in you, than he that is in the world. Now, who's in the world? The scripture says that Satan is the god of this world. He's in the world. Who's in you? Well, scripture says Christ in you, the hope of glory. So from these verses of scripture, in principle, all born again people of God have within them the potential to overcome the world, the flesh, and the devil. Remember we talked about that? We said that Jesus expects you to overcome in three areas. You have to overcome the world, you have to overcome the flesh, and you have to overcome the devil. And remember we told you that part of overcoming the devil is dying to yourself, because the devil comes through the gate or the door of self-will. And this is why Jesus said, if you come after me, you have to deny yourself. When you deny yourself, you take up your cross, your instrument of death, you follow Christ, and you gain him. So in order to make this kingdom, we have to be overcomers of the world, overcomers of the flesh, and overcomers of the devil. And we do that by denying ourselves. Now, in 2 Corinthians 4:7, it says, we have this treasure in earthen vessels, that the excellency of the power may be of God and not ourselves. The treasure that is within us is the treasure of Christ. It is Christ in us, the hope of glory. What was that hope? The hope that Christ will live his life through us, position us so that we can gain this kingdom. It's Christ in you, the hope of glory. When I read, and I've been doing a lot of reading in different books, and I like to read about the kingdom. And there were some people in the early 1900s who really got a glimpse of the kingdom. They didn't have as much light as we have now, but when you read their writings, you could see that they were seeing something, but many times they weren't able to express it or to explain it, and most of the church back then didn't receive it. These are men like D.M. Patton, maybe you've read or heard some of his writings. One that I really like is Robert Govet. You ever heard of him? Robert Govet. Now, that was the book you was asking me about. I was reading. Now, when you get ready to read Govet, it ain't an easy read. You ain't something you're going to knock out in the afternoon, you know, because he's really, you really have to, if you can get past his process of writing, you can understand what he's saying. But these are people who lived in the early 1900s. They had a glimpse of the kingdom. They didn't have as much light as we have now. Even individuals like Joseph Dillo, Zane Hodges, who was formerly a professor at the Dallas Theological Seminary right here. These were what they call theologians. Theologians. These are people who are supposed to know more than we know about God because they're studying theology. But I did find one individual who was totally against everything that they said concerning the kingdom. And I'm not going to mention his name because we're not here to put people down. But I do want to use what he said as a teaching tool. And I want to show you that when you read certain things, you have to learn how to eat the fish and spit out the bones. When you eat fish, you spit the bones out, right? Amen. I want us to learn how to do this. And so what I'm going to do is I want to take his opening statement from a thesis that he wrote. I want to read it to you, and then we're going to examine it, and we're going to find what is faulty about his assumption. And he writes, "There is a theological movement today which divides Christians, beloved body and bride, into two distinct groups with two distinct destinies. They teach that every believer will eventually be placed into one of two distinct classes. They teach that some believers will be victorious in their life and will be a part of a class called the overcomers. They will reign with Christ during the millennium. On the other hand, there will be a large number of believers who will flunk out at the judgment seat of Christ. They will not inherit the kingdom of God. They will experience weeping and gnashing of teeth in outer darkness, and they will not be classed with the overcomers." Now, he's right about this. The only thing he left out was Gehenna, that some of them go to outer darkness. Some of them go to Gehenna if you're slain. That's the apostate at the judgment seat of Christ. So far, his opening statement is right in line. Now, what I want to do is I want to read his thesis statement. He says, and I quote, "Consider one of the promises given to the overcomer found in Revelation 2:11. He that overcometh shall not be hurt of the second death. This implies that the non-overcomer will be hurt of the second death. If the non-overcomer is saved or is a saved person, carnal, etc., then does this mean that the carnal believer will be hurt of the second death, which is the lake of fire?" Then he's got in parenthesis, compare Revelation 20 verses 14 through 15 and Revelation 21 and 8. Now here's his premise, and I quote, "It is obvious that every saved person, regardless of his degree or level of faithfulness in this life, can claim the promise that he will not be hurt of the second death." Now, all I want to say is that his logic and his deductive reasoning is sound, but his premise is faulty. His premise is faulty for a couple of reasons. First of all, he uses three scriptures to build his argument concerning the second death, and there are actually four scriptures that talk about the second death in the book of Revelation, but he only uses three. The other problem is that he uses the scripture that clearly talks about the saints, and then the other two scriptures clearly talk about sinners or people that are not born again. What's wrong with that? Well, let's say that I'm counting apples. All right. Counting apples. And then all of a sudden, someone gives me orange. And I start counting oranges just like they apples. And then at the end, somebody asks me how many apples you got. And I give them a total number of apples and oranges. Look, we can't mix the apples and the oranges. We either got so many apples or we got so many oranges. Now, you can't get to the conclusion and say, even when you got apples and oranges, that I got so many apples because you added the oranges in there and you calling them apples. Everybody understand that? That's what he's doing. He starts out with the scripture that is clearly talking about the saints in Revelation 2:11. Then he takes the last two scriptures that talk about the eternal death for unbelievers. He mixes them together and he draws a conclusion. There's something wrong with that. What's wrong with it? Well, first of all, there are two second deaths. This is an individual who obviously can't see the kingdom. And so he's using scripture and he's taking them out of context. He's not rightly dividing them so that he can come to the proper conclusion. So he uses deduction. It's called deductive reasoning or deductive logic. In deductive logic, one of the things that is paramount is this. If the premise is true, then the argument must be true. But if the premise is false, then the argument has to be false. And so his logic and his deductive reasoning is sound, but his premise is faulty because he says it is obvious that every saved person, regardless of his degree or level of faithfulness in this life, can claim the promise that he will not be hurt by the second death. Now, we know better than that. He's saying that saints, they can be carnal, they can live any way they want to live, and ain't nothing going to happen to them. They're going to be treated the same way that a person who kept the commandments of Christ, who kept the faith, who lived holy, lived godly, who died to themselves, he's saying they're going to get the same thing, and that's simply just not true. Let us go back and let's talk for a moment about the two-second death. See, he doesn't realize, and I didn't realize this, so I'm not putting him down, but I'm using this as a teaching tool to help us to see things like this. First of all, to understand this man's got a good heart. I mean, I believe he loved Jesus all his heart, and he's using all the light that he got. And I may not have all the light, but if somebody listening got more light than I got, please call me, email me, text me, send me a text message or something, because I love the truth. I'm searching for the truth. Now, write this down, because we talked about this before. There are two second deaths in the Bible, and they center around the final judgment for sinners, which is a second death that's in Revelation 20, verses 14 and 15. And Revelation 21, verse 8, it talks about the second death linked with the lake of fire. Now, he mentioned the lake of fire. Mentioning the lake of fire, he said that the saints can't go into the lake of fire, which is true. But there is another fire that the saints can go to. It's called Gehenna fire. And this is the final judgment for the apostate saint. And that's found in Revelation 2 and verse 11. Let's go over there and read that right quick. Revelation 2, verse 11. And I want you to see the distinction here that this scripture is being spoken specifically to the church. Revelation 2 and verse number 11. He that have ear, let him hear. Who is he talking about? He's talking about having a spiritual ear here. He's talking about the inner ear. He's talking about somebody who's born again, somebody who's been born of God. You need to use your spiritual senses and hear what's being said. So he's talking to somebody who's or to all those who were born again. He that have ear, let him hear what the Spirit saith unto the churches. Now, this was not just the seven churches that he was dealing with. He's dealing with the churches throughout all history. Let all the churches hear what's being said by the Spirit of God. He that overcometh shall not be hurt of the second death. Now, let's go over and look at Revelation 20, and verse number 6. This is also written to the church. Revelation 20 and verse number 6. Now notice what it says. Blessed and holy is he. Who's blessed and holy? The saints, right? He ain't talking to sinners because sinners are not blessed and holy. All right?
2: All right.
1: He says, blessed and holy is he that have part in the first resurrection. On such the second death hath no power, but they shall be priests of God and of Christ, and shall reign with him 1,000 years. So these two verses talk about second death, but he's talking to the church. Now, the other two verses that this gentleman quoted were specifically for those that are unsaved. Let's look at those over in Revelation 20, verse number 14. Look at this. It says, and death and hell were cast into the lake of fire. This is the second death. And whosoever was not written in the book of life was cast into the lake of fire. Now let's read 21:8. Verse 21:8. These two scriptures are to the unsaved. The first two scriptures we read were to the church. That means that there are two second deaths. Look at what it says in verse number 8. But the fearful, the unbelieving, the abominable, murderers, whoremongers, sorcerers, idolaters, all liars shall have their part in the lake of fire, which burneth with fire and brimstone, which is the second death. There are two second deaths. There are two final judgments. The only issue is with the final judgment for the apostate saint, it's really not final at all. It only lasts 1,000 years. And the fire that they will be, as the scriptures say, salted with, will not be the lake of fire. It will be Gehenna fire. And you find that in Mark chapter 9, verse 47. Remember what Jesus said when he was talking in the book of Matthew, he was talking about hell fires. Over in Mark chapter 9, verse 47, it says, and if thy eye offend thee, pluck it out. It's better for thee to enter into the kingdom of God. Notice he's not talking about going to heaven. He's talking about entering the kingdom of God. He said, it's better for you to enter in the kingdom of God with one eye than having two eyes and be cast into, the King James Version says, hell fire. But that hell is translated Gehenna fire. Okay? So people who don't see the kingdom, they don't understand this. They don't understand that there's a judgment that God judges against his own children, and it is the most severe form of punishment, and it's called Gehenna. They will experience the fires of Gehenna, but it won't be everlasting because they already have everlasting life. He's already given them eternal life, but it will last for an age. It will be the millennial age, which is 1,000 years. So the Bible teaches that there is an eternal death, which is separation from God forever, for eternity, for sinners. Those who are not born again. And it also teaches that there is a millennial death for people who are born again, who are apostate. Millennial death. You don't hear that on Sunday mornings, millennial death. Yeah, there's a millennial death. And one of the teachings that we did, we talked about a quality of life. When Jesus said that if you don't lose your soul here, you will lose it there. And I told you, I said, we're not really actually talking about God taking your soul from you, but it's actually going to be a quality of life. When we get to the next age, the world that is coming, depending on how you lived your life in this life will depend on the quality of life that you have there. If you died to yourself in this life and you allow Christ to live through you, not seeking to save your own life, but allowing his will to be done, then when you get to the judgment seat of Christ, you'll be granted the quality of life that comes from living in the millennial kingdom. If you get to the judgment seat of Christ and you are cast away, you don't make the kingdom, then your quality of life will be a quality of living in the, what the Bible calls, outer darkness. You'll be able to see the kingdom, but you can't enter in. Your quality of life will be weeping and gnashing of teeth for 1,000 years. But if you're apostate and you are slain, the Lord slays you or causes you to be slain at the judgment seat of Christ, and you knew the Lord's will, but you wouldn't do it. Scripture says the Lord of that servant will come at a time when he knoweth not and will cut him asunder. We told you that was being bisected, where the soul is separated from the body. The body goes to Gehenna. It is burned there. It is destroyed. That is Gehenna fire. And the soul goes to a place that's called the blackness of darkness. It is a place that is beyond the realm of light. Now, if you're in outer darkness, at least you can see the lights. But if you go to this place called the blackness of darkness, I guess the best we could call it was pitch black. You put your hand up and look like ain't no hand there because you can't see it. And this really means a place that is totally void of light. Now, let's look at this thesis statement again. He says, it is obvious that every saved person, regardless of his degree or level of faithfulness in this life, can claim the promise that he will not be hurt by the second death. And that's true. He won't be hurt by the second death of the unsaved, but he will be hurt by the second death. If he don't live right, he can be hurt by the second death towards the saints. Now, I want to look at a couple more things and wrap this up. Go with me to 1 Corinthians chapter 6. This man is saying, once you get saved, you can just live any old kind of way. Ain't no problem. Now, you know it would be unrighteous if you lived your life holy and acceptable for God, and then you get in the kingdom, and here come some whoremongers. 1 Corinthians chapter 6. In verse number 9, look at what he says here. Know ye not that the unrighteous shall not, the key word is inherit. Inherit. He's not talking about getting born again. He's not talking about being saved. What is he talking about? He's talking about your inheritance. And what is your inheritance? Jesus told us, he said, it is your Father's good pleasure to give you the kingdom. Listen, saints, the kingdom is our inheritance. But if we don't live right, we can be disinherited. You ever heard stories, even in the natural, where wealthy families had different children and they had certain stipulations in the will? And if the children didn't do certain things, even though they were their child, they were disinherited. They didn't get an opportunity to enjoy the benefits of the wealth of the family because they were disinherited. Now, think about this. It don't mean that this child is not that person's son or daughter. Yes. It just means that they missed the wealth. You still my child. I still love you, but I ain't giving you no money. So I want us to understand this. I want us to see this. Verse number 9 again. Know ye not that the unrighteous shall not inherit the kingdom of God? Be not deceived. Neither fornicators, nor idolaters, nor adulterers, nor effeminate, nor abusers of themselves with mankind, nor thieves, nor covetous, nor drunkards, nor revelers, nor extortioners shall inherit the kingdom of God. He's saying that if you live this way, you're going to miss the kingdom. You're going to miss your inheritance. Now, let's couple that with Galatians chapter 5. Verses 19 through 21. Galatians chapter 5, verses 19 through 21. Now the works of the flesh are manifest, which are these: adultery, fornication, uncleanness, lasciviousness, idolatry, witchcraft, hatred, variance, emulation, wrath, strife, sedition, heresies, envyings, murder, drunkenness, revelings, and such alike, of which I tell you before. Check this out. Paul's saying, first of all, I told you before, as I've also told you in time past. So he said, I told you before. Then I told you a little while ago. He says, I told you before, as I have told you in time past, that they which do such things shall not inherit the kingdom of God. Now, make a circle or draw a line under the word do. That word do there is not a person who slipped up and made a mistake, okay? Because you can sin, you could just slip up. You know, you really want to live for God, but you slip, you miss it. That's when you need to run to the blood. 1 John 1:9, we confess our sin. He's faithful and just to cleanse us from all unrighteousness. But this word do here means to exercise or to practice. This is somebody who is practicing sin on a regular basis. In other words, they're living this way. Now, I was shocked when I heard the testimony from a preacher talking to another preacher for counseling. If I called the preacher's name, he's got a big name, you would know it, but that's not what we're here for. Preacher was counseling him, and the other preacher said, who was living with his girlfriend, they were shacking up, and the other preacher said, show me in the Bible where it say you ain't supposed to shack up. That's pretty bad if you got a preacher. Look, he said, I can't find shacking up in the Bible. And he thought it was okay to live with his girlfriend while he pastors people and influence people, and he's living in sin. In other words, he didn't see having a relationship. Now, you know, folks say, well, we living together, but we ain't doing nothing. Okay, all right. Okay, all right. Tell that to Jesus, okay? I ain't the judge. I ain't the judge. But what if something happened? You know, if y'all is just, you know, y'all just platonic, and one day Cupid come and do his number on your heart, and then you find yourself engaged in something unlawful. You got a problem. You got a problem then, because you a sinner. And so the Bible says, let not your good be evil spoken of. Even if you ain't doing it, you shouldn't be a preacher living with a woman that you ain't married with. I mean, that's just ridiculous. But I'm telling you, there's folks out there, it's shocking to think that a preacher would say, well, I don't see shacking up in the Bible. I could do that. Listen, we shouldn't be trying to look for loopholes to get away with stuff. We should be trying to cross every T and dot every I and look for periods and everything else, because one day we're going to give an account for it. He said, I don't see shacking up in the Bible. And so they had to tell him what fornication was. They had to, you know, take him by the hand and say, come on. But this person was in charge of other people. Can you imagine somebody... somebody pastoring you that would tell your son or your daughter, well, you know, shacking up ain't in the Bible, so I guess y'all can go on and do it. No, that ain't right. That's why I asked the question. You want somebody who is politically correct or somebody who gonna tell you the truth? See, because on that day, the only thing that's gonna help you is the truth. Now, I want people to be my crown of rejoicing. When they stand there, I want them to say, man, I'm so glad I listened to Brother Stafford. He told me the truth. Now, sometimes we don't want to tell people the truth because we don't want to hurt their feelings. Or we don't want people to reject us because we're going, you know, against what is socially being accepted. They're making laws that make homosexual marriage legal. And it might be legal in the United States or wherever it's legal, but in the nation that I'm a citizen of, it's illegal. Why am I saying this? I'm saying this because you either gonna stand for something or fall for anything.
2: That's right. Amen.
1: When Jesus comes, we want to be found standing for righteousness. Ain't no gray areas in the spirit realm. It's either yes or no. And so we love homosexuals. I don't have any problem with them. But the king says it's unlawful, and I have to say what the king says because the king in charge. Now, you can have that in the church. You can have that in the United States. But you can't have it in the kingdom. So the end of this message, I'm going to pray two prayers. I'm going to pray for people over here and people over there. Let me close it up with this. I want my wife to get Genesis 25. We'll end it with these two last scriptures. We want to look at a shadow and a type. And this shadow and this type is going to show us a shadow and a type of a person who lost their inheritance and missed the kingdom. Genesis chapter 25. Start reading at verse number 30.
2: And Esau said to Jacob, "Feed me, I pray thee, with that same red pottage, for I am faint." Therefore was his name called Edom. And Jacob said, "Sell me this day thy birthright." And Esau said, "Behold, I am at the point to death, and what profit shall this birthright do to me?" And Jacob said, "Swear to me this day." And he sware unto him, and he sold his birthright unto Jacob. Then Jacob gave Esau bread and pottage of lentils, and he did eat and drink, and rose up, and went his way. Thus Esau despised his birthright.
1: Underline the word despised. Esau sold his birthright. Now, birthright was something that was very precious back then. If you know anything about the birthright said that the firstborn got a double portion of everything that belonged to the family, plus he became the priest of the family, spokesman for the family. Esau, if you read the Old Testament, you'll find out that before Esau and Jacob were born, God said that he hated Esau and loved Jacob even before they was born. But thing I want you to see is that he despised his birthright. In other words, his position of birth. Do you realize if Esau hadn't did that, we would be worshiping the God of Abraham, Isaac, and Esau? But he gave his birthright away. He took himself out of the blessing of God that could have came in his life. Now look over at Hebrews chapter 12. We'll close with this. Hebrews chapter 12. Hebrews chapter 12 and verse number 15.
2: Looking diligently lest any man fail of the grace of God, lest any root of bitterness springing up trouble you, and therefore many be defiled.
1: Now notice it says that you can fail of the grace of God. How can you fail? You can fail if you got bitterness in you, and that bitterness can spring up and trouble other people. Read on.
2: Lest there be any fornicator or profane person as Esau.
1: Oh, you can fail the grace of God if you're a fornicator or if you are a profane person. What is profane? Profane means to make something common, make it unholy.
2: Lest there be any fornicator or profane person as Esau, who for one morsel of meat sold his birthright.
1: So for one morsel of meat, he got a biscuit and some bean soup and he gave away his birthright. What is this a picture of? This is a picture of a person who has not overcome his flesh. Remember, you got to overcome in three places. You got to overcome the world, the flesh, and the devil, or your self-will. He was so hungry, he said, "I'm about to die. Give me something to eat. This birthright, you can have it." God hated him for that. Why? Because it was something that was precious and he didn't esteem it holy. He's a type and a shadow of somebody who gets disinherited. Now read on. Look what else it says. Verse 17.
2: For ye know how that afterward, when he would have inherited the blessing.
1: There it is. Inherited. He missed his inheritance. He got disinherited. Now look at what else it says.
2: He was rejected, for he found no place of repentance, though he sought it carefully with tears.
1: He was rejected. What is that a type of? That's a type of being cast away. Remember Paul said, "I keep my body under." In other words, I ain't gonna let my body rule me. I ain't gonna let my body disqualify me. I ain't gonna let my belly tell me that a hamburger is better than a blessing from God. That's what Esau did. He was disinherited. He was rejected. And now look at this. He found no place of repentance, though he sought it carefully with tears. What is that? That's a type of weeping and gnashing of teeth. Why was he crying? Because now he realized what he missed. He was mad at Jacob. Jacob was scared, thought he was going to kill him because Jacob stole it from him. Now, isn't that something that God would bless Jacob for stealing his birthright from his brother? You would think, well, God, he stole it. God, you, that ain't right. But the thing was, is that Jacob esteemed the birthright. Jacob knew how valuable it was, and he decided, I don't care what I got to do, hook or crook, I'm getting that birthright. Yeah, I'll sell you whatever you want. Just swear to me you're going to give me that birthright. Because if you remember, when they were born, they were twins, and Jacob tried to get out. They were struggling. One came out, and his hand was on his foot and pulled him back in there. They had to, in order to find out who was the firstborn, they had to tie a little red ribbon around them because they were struggling in the womb. Jacob was trying to get out to get that birthright. Even when he was in his mother's womb, he said, I'm going to beat Jacob out of here. Mm. What does this mean, saints? This means if we're going to make this kingdom, it's what God has for us. We got to esteem this thing. We can't treat it like, you know, ain't nothing to it. Everybody, you could just live any kind of way. If you live like that, you ain't going to make this kingdom. You're not going to make it. So I wanted to go over this today to defend the gospel, because there are people out there that are preaching, even theologians, who don't see the kingdom. And they're telling folk, it don't matter how you live. It don't matter, you know, if you're a carnal Satan. You know, from our teaching, we taught you that a carnal individual is somebody who just got born again. They don't know the Father. They got to grow up into the Lordship of Christ until they see this kingdom. They become spiritual. Then they become a kingdom man, and Christ in them shows them the kingdom. This man is saying that you can live any kind of way and you will not be hurt by the second death. Now, we haven't talked about this, but let me talk about it just a little bit to whet your appetite. We know that over in Philippians, the third chapter, around verse number 11, Paul says that I may know him in the power of his resurrection, the fellowship of his suffering, being made conformable unto his likeness, if by any means I might attain unto the resurrection. We said that this resurrection is the first resurrection. It's anastasis is the word for resurrection. And that's the word for resurrection that's used throughout the entire Bible, anastasis, except in this one verse, it's ex anastasis, which means out resurrection, which means there's one rapture, but there are two resurrections. Most people think that when Jesus comes and they come out of the graves and those that are alive are caught up in the air, they think that that's a resurrection. That's not a resurrection. I told you, we're going to have the body that Adam had before he sinned. That means we're going to have a redeemed body. Now, when you get to the judgment seat of Christ and you make the kingdom with rewards, there is going to be a higher lifting up. There's going to be a higher lifting up, because you got to come out of this redeemed body and you've got to get a resurrected body. In order for that to happen, there has to be a death. That means that the body that you have is got to die temporarily until you, they say, he passed. Y'all know what I mean? He died. He went on to something else. That's what's going to happen if you make this first resurrection. It's called the out resurrection. You're going to be resurrected out of your redeemed body into the resurrected body. Remember we talked about resurrection? I told you all resurrections ain't the same. I told you that the only person who has an immortal resurrected body is Christ, right? That is a body that is flesh and bone. It can walk through walls. It can do all kinds of things. So if you make the kingdom, you will be out resurrected. In order for that to happen, you have to die temporarily. But no, the scripture says that we read, it says that those that overcome will not be hurt by the second death. Remember, it's two second deaths. And then it says those that overcome the second death will not have any power over them, right? So when you pass through the out resurrection, you're going to die instantly and you're going to be changed instantly. But you got to go through this death. And that's what it's talking about. You won't be hurt by the second death. You've got to die because this body has got to die and you got to go on to another, to a higher lifting up. Okay. Then it says that the second death won't have any power over it. Now, some people who don't make the kingdom, the second death going to have power over them. It's going to have power to take them to Gehenna. It's going to have power to keep them in a place called the blackness of darkness. That's the second death having power over you for 1,000 years. So I hadn't mentioned that, but I wanted to throw that out there because y'all know I usually give y'all little previews about what's coming. That's the way it's going to happen. We're going to be raptured in our redeemed bodies. And I don't know how God's going to do this in heaven because our redeemed body is a flesh and blood body. But we're going to be in heaven, so I don't know if he is

And if your works remain, you will get a reward. And part of the reward that you get is going to be the resurrected body, that body that is immortal. It's the body that Jesus talked about over in Luke 20 and 35. He says they are like the angels. They won't die anymore. They'll be just like the angels. And so in order for that to happen, for a period of time, you got to go through death because that body's got to die. He said, but it ain't going to hurt you. You're going to die instantly, and you're going to wake up instantly with a resurrected body, passing from that life to the next life. Amen. All right. Holy Ghost told me to pray for two types of people. The first type of people that I want to pray for are those who do not know the Lord. Those who are not saved. You do not know the Lord. Wherever you at, whatever country you're in, you've been hearing about this Jesus and you want to know him as your Lord and Savior. I'm going to pray a prayer now. And this prayer is designed to deliver you from the penalty of sin. The scripture says that the wages of sin is death. And so if you don't know Jesus as your Lord and you die in that condition, you will spend eternity banished from the presence of God. So I'm going to pray for you first. Father, right now I just pray for those, Lord, who are listening. Father, I pray, Lord, for your grace and your mercy in their life. Father, I pray, Lord, that your spirit would touch these individuals who are around the world, Lord, that they would give their lives to you. And if you just repeat this prayer and invite Jesus into your heart and say, Lord Jesus, I believe that you are the Son of God. I believe that you died for my sin. I believe that you rose on the third day. I ask you now to come into my heart and save me. I repent of my sins. It's just that simple, that you have to repent. You have to be tired of the life that you're living. It can't be something that you're just making a mental assent to. You really have to mean this in your heart, and the Lord knows whether you mean business or not. Now, if you prayed that prayer and you meant it, I'm praying that the Lord will show himself strong in your life, and you are now a part of the family of God. Get in a good church and place where you can be taught, and you can be trained in the things of godliness and taught the word of God. Next, I want to pray for people who are already saved. You already know the Lord, but you're struggling. You're struggling with certain things in your life. There may be certain habits. There may be certain addictions that you have. You just feel like you have the can't help it. You really love the Lord, but you're becoming more and more discouraged because you keep doing the thing that you know is not right in his sight. Now I want to pray for you, and I want to loose courage and strength upon you, because you could be living under a curse. There could be things that are in your life that were passed down through your generations that have you bound to things that you just can't break away from. But by the power of God, and if you are sincere and you really want to get away from that sin, I'm believing that the power of God is going to meet you right where you are. And that thing that has bound you for so long, that thing has kept you sitting and going around in circles, is just tormenting you. We're going to break the power of it, because the power of God is present to heal and deliver today. So I want to pray for you. You all know where you are. And if you're sincere, I just want you to repeat this prayer after me. Lord Jesus, you know all the things that bind, harass, and torment me. Lord, I come to you as my deliverer. I pray that you would deliver me from that which is too strong for me. I now forgive everyone that I am holding unforgiveness against.
Lord, I release them.

I say that they owe me nothing, but I owe them my love. Lord, please forgive me for holding unforgiveness towards. And just think about who you're holding unforgiveness towards. Someone who hurt you, someone who did you wrong, somebody who abandoned you, or someone who betrayed you. You just whisper that name to the Lord and say, Lord, I release them. And I ask you, Lord, to deliver me in Jesus' name. Now, Father, I pray, Lord, for all those who have prayed this prayer. Father, I know that you have given us power over all the power of the enemy, and nothing shall by any means hurt us. Father, you have said that you have given us power to tread upon serpents and scorpions and over all the power of the enemy. Right now, I release your Holy Spirit to break the power of the enemy over those, your people, that are bound. I break every curse over their life. I break curses of witchcraft. I break curses of lust over their lives. I come against all curses of disease and sickness. Father, I break the curse of abandonment. I break the curses, Lord, of rejection, of fear of rejection, of self-rejection. I come against and break these curses. Those who were abandoned by those who should have loved them, those that should have cared for them. Lord, I break these curses now in the name of Jesus, and I command every spirit that would hold them in bondage, that would keep them from living a holy and a sanctified life in your presence. Lord, I command these spirits to go now in the name of Jesus. Every spirit of lust, every spirit of perversion, I break the power of it in the name of Jesus, and I command these demons to go. I command you to loose the people of God, loose their minds, loose their will, loose their emotions, come out of their sexual organs, come out of their eyes, come out of their taste. I command you to leave now in the name of Jesus. I rebuke you by the power of the living God. I loose healing, I loose deliverance, I loose freedom. Where the Spirit of the Lord is, there is liberty. Father, I thank you. Thank you, Lord, that men and women can be healed and set free by the power of God. We give you the praise and we give you the honor in Jesus' name. And everybody said, amen.

0: 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Well, I hope to hear from you soon, and I hope that you'll join me again for Do the Word. Until next time, this is David Stafford praying that God richly bless your life and reminding you to be not a hearer only, but a doer.
1: What gospel is this? 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

0: Hi, this is David Stafford. Let me welcome all of our first-time listeners and those of you who tune us in for our teaching broadcast simply entitled Do the Word. We get that from James 1:22, but be doers of the word and not hearers only, deceiving your own selves. Not only is it important to hear the word, it's also important to do the word, because only the truth that is applied is transforming. These teachings are designed to perfect the saints, according to Ephesians chapter 4, verses 11 and 12. And he gave some apostles and some prophets, some evangelists, some pastors and teachers for the perfecting of the saints, for the work of the ministry, for the edifying of the body of Christ. Today, we interrupt our regularly scheduled programming already in progress.
1: But I'm just thankful that it's in me. The word is in me, and that when God gives me something, I take it and I go with it. I just, because he's given me something because he wants to bless me and allow me to be a blessing. You know, we are to bless people and be a blessing. We are to be blessed and be a blessing. That's what I'm trying to say. So I thank the Lord that he knows why he's doing it, when it's really necessary to be manifested and to be performed. And everything that we do is not really for us. It's for other people. And he prepares us to do what he wants us to do because he knows our future. He knows our purpose. And he started out where we are, but he expects us to grow where he wants to take us, because he's a God of increase, a God of growth. Now, when we started out with relationships, of course, we dealt with four specific ones: questionable, unrealistic, conditional, and unconditional. And I trust that you've been looking at your notes and going over it and allowing this new understanding to be manifested in your life in such a way that it's making a difference. Yes. Now, he gave me something. We discussed two relationships and how it was dealt with. We looked at Sarah and Hagar, then we looked at Hannah and Penina. Sarah dealt with her relationship through the flesh. And of course, we got Ishmael. Ishmael means flesh. And then we looked at Hannah. She dealt with her relationship through the Lord. We all need a Penina in our life. A Penina means that someone that drives you to the Lord. We want to always deal with our situations by being driven to the Lord. He gave me something else, another type of relationship. We dealt firstly more with the relationship dealing with us personally. So now we want to look at some relationships dealing with us outside of ourselves. And I called it substitute relationships. These are substitute relationships. What does substitute mean? It means a person or thing that takes the place of someone or something else. A substitute. We can always look at substitutes. We have a lot of substitutes in our lives. We have family, friends, cars, objects. You know, people worship their cars. They got to wash it and keep it clean. Even I went to someone's house, I remember years ago, and they had white carpet, white furniture. You had to take your shoes off when you got in the door. You couldn't really, you knew you was in a place that you could not call home and be comfortable. You knew that. So actually, I stopped going. Girl, you don't come over anymore. I said, no, I really don't. Some people just stop going, but the Lord, that's how he used me, impressed me to share with her why. No, it didn't go over well. So since I had already stopped going, that was a good thing, because she didn't want me to come over anymore anyway. And then I had a friend once that she loved her cats. She worshipped her cats. I went to a house once and my children, we was all sitting on her, and the cat was walking across the back of the couch. That didn't go over too well with me. Then I was starting to back off, you know, and we were standing in the kitchen one time and the cat was on top of the refrigerator and was hitting at me with his claws and was pulling my hair, you know, just hitting at me. The cat knew I didn't like her. Let's just be for real. The cat knew I didn't like her. because she didn't stay to herself. She violated my space, you know, jump all on me, you know, and can on. Well, anyway, I didn't realize it was the cat at first. Well, when I, you know, when something on you, you just fan it. So I fanned it, and I didn't realize how strong I fanned. I hit that cat that flew across the room. Needless to say, that was another relationship gone. Substitute relationships. What are we using to substitute for God? You know, he made us for intimacy. Of course, it was for him. He made us for relationships. Of course, it was for him. He made us to communicate. Of course, it is to him. He made us for these things that we desire substitutes for. Why? Because it satisfies the flesh. To have that proper and godly and right relationship with the Lord, it cost us something. It cost us our comfort zones. It cost us something. But what is it? It's a counterfeit. And what is a counterfeit? An imitation of something else with intent to deceive. Counterfeit. An imitation of something else with the intent to deceive. So you know where that takes us to? The deceiver. We know who that is. He comes to steal, kill, and destroy because he's a deceiver. He makes the wrong thing look right. Amen. And it can look right for a while. But the problem is it can't hold it. But if we're not sensitive to the spirit, if we're not keen in the things of God, we'll miss the deception and get drawn in and think it's right. Now, is that not deception? And what is deception? To make something look like it's right, it's true, it's good. In other words, we believe something that is not true. Deception. So, we have a substitute, something that takes the place of something else. We have a counterfeit, an imitation of something else with the intent to deceive. Then we have deception itself that make you believe something that is not true. So we know that everything in the kingdom of darkness is a counterfeit. It takes everything that God has done and turn it into bad, to pull you in, to deceive you. The absence of a relationship with the Lord, which brings light, is the absence of truth. A substitute is the absence of the real thing and the truth. And it's because it's deception, it's not really reality. So what does Satan do? He makes things more appealing. And because we're more flesh than spirit, we're drawn into it. Amen. He makes the substitute more appealing, and it draws us in. So we know what relationship is, two or more people, how we behave, how we talk, how we communicate, how we deal with each other, friendships and relationships and family and all those things, and the way in which we connect. Now, if we're connected to the wrong thing, it can't be good. Because the scripture says, and let's go there. 1 Corinthians 15:33. What does it say? It says, be not deceived. And we've just found out what deception is, what being deceived is. Believing something that is not true. Be not deceived. Evil communications corrupt good manners. Be not deceived. And we know that when we're deceived, we're not walking in truth. We're going on and we think we're right. So it's hard to turn a person from going in the wrong direction when they think they're right. That's difficult. Then they get mad at you because you see the truth, but they don't want to believe it, nor do they want to accept it. What does that say? We walk in unrighteousness when we do that. Let's go to James 1, 24. First, James 1, 23. Okay. James 1, 20. The Lord just gave me, it's not even in my notes, so. For the wrath of man worketh not the righteousness of God. Going in our own way. Doing everything that we think is right in our own eyes. Wherefore, lay apart all filthiness and superfluity of naughtiness and receive the meekness, the engrafted word, which is able to save your souls. It will keep you. So the word says, be ye doers of the word and not hearers only, deceiving your own selves. So if you're not a doer of the word, you're doing what? You're deceiving yourself. You don't have to turn to this, but it made me think about 1 John. So I'll just read it for you. 1 John says, we know that whosoever is born of God sinneth not, but he that is begotten of God keepeth himself, and that wicked one toucheth him not. So we don't give place to the devil, because he brings those substitute relationships, things that we think is right and true, but it's not. We're back in James 1, looking at verse 23. If any be a hearer of the word and not a doer, he is like unto a man beholding his natural face in a glass. For he beholdeth himself and goeth his way, and straightway forgetteth what manner of man he is. We were made to be spiritual people. But whoso looketh into the perfect law of liberty and continueth therein, he being not a forgetful hearer, but a doer of the work, this man shall be blessed in his deeds. If any man among you seem to be religious, and bridle not his tongue, but deceiveth his own heart, this man's religion is vain. Substitute. Verse 27. Pure religion and undefiled before God and the Father is this: to visit the fatherless, the widows in their affliction, and to keep himself. This is where I want to get you to. Unspotted from the world. Keeps himself unspotted from the world. Now let's look at this. I want to write these scriptures because this wasn't in my notes. And this is the way the Lord's going. And it right apropos, you'll find out in just a minute. Unspotted from the world. Let me put it down here. Unspotted from the world. It takes me right where I'm going. I love it. Unfortunately, we're just satisfied with knowing God. Unfortunately, we're satisfied with knowing there is a God, but not knowing God. We'll do just enough to get by. And that keeps us in deception. Because we're turning the right direction, but because we're not consistent, because we're not faithful, we're easily swayed back to the wrong things, to the substitute. Remember, believe in something that is not true. Now, a lot of the problem is in the relationships, we're lonely. And you know what loneliness is in my definition? An absence of purpose. We don't know who we are. We don't know what we're supposed to be doing. So we're doing anything that comes our way. Anything that makes us feel good. Anything that we think we can do. Loneliness is an absence of purpose. That's my definition of loneliness. An absence of purpose. So we are attracted to the wrong things. Because when you know your purpose, everything you do is headed toward that direction, is to do what you need to do to fulfill your purpose. Amen. What does that do when you have an absence of purpose? You attract certain type of people. That brings the substitute to your door. Amen. Now, we know common things, and we look at, and certain things we don't look at. We look at it for other people. You know, husbands, you know, wives, they cheat or whatever else they do. They shop, and all these things are substitutes. We get relationships with the wrong thing. We don't think about it as that, but that's exactly what it is, because we attach ourselves. Relationship is an attachment, is a connection. What are we connected to? Children, they connect themselves to games, substitute relationship. We would connect ourselves to cars, drugs, alcohol. And we're back to what I was saying about getting to where I'm going. James 1:27. Pure religion and undefiled before God and the Father is this: to visit the fatherless and the widows in their afflictions, and to keep himself unspotted from the world. Now, why am I harping on this? Because the one main thing that I looked at and it brought to my attention is this. Mainly Facebook, website, internet. These things we attach ourselves to. And it's a substitute. It takes up our time. It deals with our emotions. And from what I have heard, it causes some people to kill themselves. Some people to destroy. We destroy people with these vices. These are applications that enable us to create and share content or to participate in social network. Substitute relationship. You may not see it that way, but that's what it is. We're focused on social network. We're attached to the social network. We have a relationship with the social network. We can't eat. We can't drink. We can't do things because we got to get back to social network. Husbands come home. Their wives been on television. Social network. House is not clean. Food not cooked. Social network. You're on your job. You're sneaking on the internet. I mean, we think about what I'm saying. We don't think about that, but it's a substitute. We're still searching and looking for something that really only God can fill. Now, I want to look at a little background here, because we do a lot of things and we don't even know where it comes from. We don't know how it got started. So that's like, as my husband would say, using a butter knife as a screwdriver. It can only take you so far. Amen. You're using something for the wrong thing and you will not get the proper results. You just can't, because it wasn't meant for that. Social media originated by a Harvard College student in 2004 to share short messages and update others on the campus. It grew, became an avenue to upload pictures, videos to family, locate friends, colleagues, to share information. It grew even more. The corporate world uses it for advertisements and other things and to communicate with workers. That grew to what? Facebook, Instagram, Twitter, emails, texts, YouTube, MySpace, and I could go on. When I started really looking at it, I had to just stop. I stopped at 353 social networks. A substitute. It's enough of it out there for all of us to get attached to something. It connects you to different cultures. It connects you to different ages, and it will change your belief system. It will do that. I saw websites for 13-year-olds, 13 to 17, 13 to 19. Now that kind of messed with me, because what can a 19-year-old successfully tell a 13-year-old if it's not of God. Amen. You grow up too fast. They had websites for males only, females only, gays. I mean, it was just unreal. The vastness, and I had no idea how broad this thing was. Moms, to be moms. I mean, I can go on and on and on. But what is it? It's all substitute. Now, it's all right to, you know, socialize and do something, but when it takes up all of your time, when it destroys relationships, when you, that's who you communicate with. You put your business out there. Now, that's a problem. I got a phone call about someone that saw something on Facebook about one of my children. I said, oh, my God. I didn't know that. I said, yeah, Lord, I'm going to look at this stuff. This. And the timing was perfect. It was just perfect. So what is it? I said, it's a place to vent, to find common ground with others that either agree, disagree, or can be sympathetic with your problem. It ain't helping your problem. It's making it worse. Birds of a feather flock together. The blind leading the blind. And we can go on. It's demeaning. It's open to undesirables. It's open to predators. I mean, we open ourselves up to substitute situations. And this is the thing that is so ironic about it. We always end up going back to God when we finish with that insanity. We do, because he's the only one that can heal our hurts. He's the only one that can help us through it. He's the only one that can give us peace about it. But this is the problem that I found with substitute relationships, especially social media. There's no accountability. None. We can say what we want, do what we want, and they are over there. So what does that say? We throw our rock and hide our hands. Amen. The interaction on social media is not personal. There's no personal contact. It's an absence of touch, feel, and dealing with issues. We really can't deal with issues. I mean, if you want a household, and this is what... There is no way on God's green earth my husband and I are going to have issues, and I'm going to put it on Facebook. That's an open door. Then if you say something I don't like, I'm mad at you. Well, I invited you into my business. That is insanity. Why? Because they don't have the proper relationship at home like they need. God is not there like he needs to be. The world has taken the place of relationships. In the homes, what? Televisions. Every room, if it's affordable, has a television. Even sitting at the table gets testy because they have their cell phones. They're texting. And gulping down their food. There's no communication. Even when we're on the street, we often run into things or something fall out the sky and it'll knock us out. You know why? Because our head is in our cell phones. What happened? I'm just getting up off the ground. And the first thing we think, where's my phone? Oh, God. Can you see how this is a substitute of really being personal, really working out your issues with each other? There's no more connection with your loved ones, with people. Even I ministered to a woman a few months ago. She got a text with someone, and because I don't know what it was, but she read it all wrong. She was messed up for 2 weeks. Instead of getting back with the person to find out what they really meant, you know, sometimes we deal with situations and people according to where we are, sometimes at that moment. So what we do, we filter what comes our way through that hurt, that pain, that frustration, that disappointment. And it's taken all out of content. Unfortunately, it is even in the church. The scripture says in Hebrews 10:25, let's go there. Hebrews 10:25. Hebrews 10:25 says, not forsaking the assembly of ourselves together as the manner of some is, but exhorting one another to so much the more as ye see the day approaching. We've stopped going to church. We got television. We got our friend to tell her what they do today. Substitutes. Texting, substitute to even talk on the phone now. I mean, it's evolving, people. We got to really see what's going on. The day is coming. We will be so separated. When the enemy rise up, we won't know where to turn. We won't trust each other so that we can support and help each other get through the situation. And it's all a ploy. But if we don't draw near to God, that's our real true relationships. And he tell us, Isaiah 45:20. Let's look at that before we go to this other scripture that I have on mind. We just read Hebrews 10:25. Not forsaking the assembling of ourselves together to exhort one another. That's part of the purpose, to exhort one another. Isaiah 45:20 says, assemble yourselves and come, draw near together, ye that are escaped of the nations that have no knowledge, that set up the wood of their graven image and pray unto a God that cannot save. So the things that I have talked about have become idols in our lives. If you don't believe it, separate yourself from it. And and see how you're driven. See how you, it's like withdrawal symptoms. Detox. I mean, seriously, try it. I mean, for yourself. Just try it. Anything that has, you think had, you have it, it really has you. Amen. It's deception. They've drawn themselves together. And they're doing the right thing, they think. But it's a God that cannot save. These things we're involved with can't help us, can't save us. But we deceive to think it's saving us because we're satisfied. So what does that say? It's saying that we're drawn to others and we're drawn to other things except God. But the scripture tells us clearly, James 4:8. James 4:8. Draw nigh to God, and he will draw nigh to you. Cleanse your hands, ye sinners, and purify your hearts, ye double-minded. We're double-minded. We give God a little of our time, but we expect a whole lot more from him. We're double-minded with these substitute relationships. Psalm 73:28. But it is good for me to draw near to God. I have put my trust in the Lord God, that I may declare all thy works. If we don't draw near to God, the works we will declare are the works of sin, the works of flesh. And it would not take us where we want to go. Douglas and I was talking earlier, and he made the statement. We do the wrong things now, thinking we're going to the right place, but when we don't do what we're supposed to do, when we get where we thought we was going, we're going to be doing the same thing then. But we're not going to be able to help ourselves. We won't be in a place to make a decision not to be there. We're talking kingdom now. The kingdom of God is not meat or drink, but righteousness, peace, joy, and the Holy Ghost. It's a lot of other things, but it's righteousness first. And if we're not seeking first the righteousness, then we're pulling a cart before the horse, deceiving ourselves. We've learned that deception is something that we believe is true, and it's not. Now, what am I saying about all these things? It deadens our ability to communicate with God, with each other, and with ourselves. It's deception, and it has become our idols. That's where our time is, our energy. And as I said before, if you don't believe it, cut yourself off from it and watch the withdrawal symptoms. So just to go over what we've talked about substitute. Something that takes the place of something or someone. Counterfeit, an imitation of something else with the intent to deceive and deceive. Believing something that is not true. I thank God for using me and showing me this. Because nothing I stand here to give you is for you. It's for me. It starts with me first. It starts with me first. I have some things that I do what I'm supposed to do, but in the back of my mind, there's something else I want to do. Can't wait to get to it. Sometimes hurry up and do what I'm doing so I can get to it. I'm just telling you the truth. Then I go back and realize I have to do what I was doing the first time again because I wasn't focused to do it right then. So it takes me longer. And don't let my husband ask me, did you do so and so and so and so? He know I can't lie. but if I could go on Facebook and say, my husband asked me a question and I didn't do it, you know. But no. Where's our focus? Do we have the right relationship, the proper relationship? Where's our relationship with the Lord? It's all back to the same thing. Our relationship with the Lord and our relationship with ourselves. Do we go after other gods? Because see, you know, we really don't even look at it as being gods. But it is. We worship it because it has us. We're drawn to it. And we're not satisfied. And we think we deserve it. We do. When I have my ice cream, I think I deserve my ice cream. If my husband take me to Walmart, don't buy me ice cream, I'm looking at him cockeyed. I am. It's the truth. That ice cream got me. I like that McDonald's ice cream cone. So if it makes me get upset with him, that thing got me. So, the last time we went to Walmart, did I ask or say anything about ice cream?
2: No, but you looked that way.
1: Believe it. One thing at a time. I'm taking baby steps. I did look that way, boy, I tell you. But I'm practicing what I'm preaching here. I'm weaning myself to see what. It's the truth. See, I'm I thought about it, but see, this word was keeping me. I ain't say I didn't want it. I just said I chose to maintain order in myself. To resist. Oh, God. And because I knew he was looking, I almost looked at him, was all the way back like this here, but. Because he was looking, I just said, I just got a quick look over there. But that's why it's imperative that we learn to not preach what we practice what we preach. And that's what I desire and endeavor to do. This word is I ain't got up yet. I'm still on the floor. Y'all just don't see me over there. I'm on the floor. Because there's a few other things that I'm decided to resist, wean myself off of. Because it had me and I had no idea. I just thought it was okay. I deserve it. Have taken our last dollar and bought an ice cream. You know that ain't right. It's not. then we have a need and I look at him all crazy. But my flesh has said, you fool. I'm happy. And you ain't. So let's think about those substitute things that keep us from. And see, then we get ready to pray, and then the devil say, he laughing at us. He bring all that stuff back to our mind. That we know we was wrong when we did it. That we knew we shouldn't have been over there, or we should have been doing this and we was doing that. That's right. That's right. And we want to do, like I say, do just enough to get by and give God the glory. And it's not right. Praise God.

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Well, I hope to hear from you soon, and I hope that you'll join me again for Do the Word. Until next time, this is David Stafford praying that God richly bless your life and reminding you to be not a hearer only, but a doer of

0: So, whether it be...
1: It's God's desire to display his masterpiece in its original intended beauty and splendor. As a virtuous woman, you express the beauty of your creator because you are his masterpiece.
2: Hi, this is Jacqueline Stafford, and I want to welcome you to our teaching broadcast, simply entitled, Do the Word. We get that from James 1, verse 22. But be ye doers of the word and not hearers only, deceiving your own selves. Not only is it important to hear the word, but it is also important to do the word.
3: Because only the truth that is applied is transforming. These teachings are designed to perfect the saints, according to Ephesians chapter 4, verses 11 and 12. And he gave some apostles and some prophets, some evangelists, some pastors and teachers for the perfecting of the saints, for the work of the ministry, for the edifying of the body of Christ. So let us welcome you again and encourage you to listen up for the next 15 minutes for teaching that will edify and strengthen you and your walk with the Lord.
1: Welcome to VOW. That stands for Virtue of Women. Have you ever wondered about the virtue of a woman or what it really means? Well, let's look for a moment and see what virtue really is. It's defined in the dictionary as strength, substance or quality, chaste, moral excellence, and power. But the Bible defines it as virtuous in Proverbs chapter 31 using the Hebrew word kayil. Kayil means substance, virtue, ability, wealth, a force, strength, power, and much more. When you read about the virtuous woman in Proverbs 31, you can truly see she is a woman full of wisdom. She is invaluable. Her price is far above rubies. No amount of precious stones can equal her worth. She must be graced by God to be defined in this manner. Do you see yourself that way? To be honest with you, I sure didn't. And I must confess, I didn't even know the things that I am now willing to share with you. My confession is public, but you get to confess yours in private. I would like to take you on a journey. It's the same journey that I took. As we embark on this journey, we will discover who we are from God's point of view. On this journey, we will embrace the possibilities of gaining the love, the security, and the peace that comes from knowing who we are in Christ. On this journey, we will learn how all of this relates to our corresponding actions to the Word of God and our obedience to His truth. On this journey, we will view the divine perspective and discover what our Creator says about women. A virtuous woman is a woman after God's own heart. Her heart is God's heart. It's a place where he can occupy, dwell, and inhabit. She trustingly permits God to create her world and allow the word of God to teach her how to be a virtuous woman. Your hands made me and formed me. Give me understanding to learn your commands. May those who fear you rejoice when they see me. For I have put my hope in your word. Psalms 119. She is marked by flawless craftsmanship. A virtuous woman is in the world, but not of the world. Women, we are God's handiwork, created in Christ Jesus to do good works, which God prepared in advance for us to do. Don't get thrown off course, deceived, or misled. Every good and perfect gift comes out of heaven from the Father of light with no variations of shadows. He brought you to life with the word of truth, showing you off as the crown of all his creation. That's what a masterpiece is, the crown of the Creator. A masterpiece is the most outstanding work, the most exceptional achievement of a creative artist, and the greatest piece of work done with masterly skill. A masterpiece is beautiful to the creator. It shows off his skilled workmanship. He marvels at his creation and wants all to see. Psalms 19 tells us that the heavens are telling the glory of God. They are a marvelous display of his craftsmanship. But God also made you. He created you in his own image. He made you unique, one of a kind. There is no one else like you. You are not a copy. You are a priceless masterpiece. God is sovereign. He has unlimited power and authority. He doesn't make mistakes, and he did make a mistake when he created you. All around us, God's creation gives proof of God's beauty and goodness. The way snow creates figures of stars when it falls from the sky. The rays of sun breaking forth through a thick cloud. The sound of a brook trickling over smooth stones. And the coming of spring after a hard winter when life comes forth. I could go on and on and on. But all of this speaks of God's love, his goodness, and it shows the splendor of his glory. God created everything and said it was good. Our lives as virtuous women should display the splendor of Christ. It is God himself who has made us what we are and given us new life in Christ Jesus. God's own son's life on the cross for our life created in Christ. After an encounter with Jesus, we are not who we used to be. God intends for the world to see his masterpiece in its original beauty and splendor. The psalmist in chapter 139 says, "For you created my inmost being. You knit me together in my mother's womb. I praise you because I am fearfully and wonderfully made. Your works are wonderful. I know that full well. My frame was not hidden from you when I was made in the secret place, when I was woven together in the depths of the earth. Your eyes saw my unformed body. All the days ordained for me were written in your book before one of them came to be. How precious to me are your thoughts. God, how vast is the sum of them. Were I to count them, they would outnumber the grains of sand. When I awake, I am still with you." Wow. Think about this. God, the creator of the universe, put much thought into you. Can you imagine how precious you are to the Lord and how wonderfully you are made? From the foundation of the world, he never lost his idea of you, his thought of you, or his desire and purpose regarding you. He deemed you worthy and valuable enough to send Jesus to the cross. He fashioned you with an amazing expression of purpose. You are irreplaceable.

but only you can be you. If you don't, there is something missing in the kingdom of God. In the sight of God, you are of great price. Ask him who you are. He's the only one that really knows, and he will unveil the beauty of your significance. Everything you are comes from God, and everything you need is in him. Believe what he says. It will help you to really love who you are and enable you to accomplish your purpose. This is now my mindset. God loves Jacqueline. She is beautiful in his eyes. My life gives off a delicate fragrance in his nostrils, a sweet scent that rises to God because I'm yielding my will to his will and not my own. I'm a virtuous woman after God's own heart, and my heart is his heart. This is not prideful. I am confident that because I belong to him, he loves me, and I am precious in his sight. When you realize this, it will also bring you to a place of humility. Proverbs 31:30 says that charm is deceitful and beauty is passing, but a woman who fears the Lord, she shall be praised. Our real beauty is seen in the hidden person, our inner disposition. Through the word of God, we must cultivate inner beauty, the gentle, gracious kind that God delights in. This is the way that holy women of old were beautiful before God. Women, our real beauty is not found in our outer appearance of fancy hairstyles, expensive clothing, or excessive jewelry. This can cause a life of defeat, discouragement, and low self-esteem. If we only see ourselves through this type of worldly mindset, we will always be victims of our circumstances. Both of the apostles Paul and Peter gave insightful wisdom in how women were to present themselves, which is still valid in today's church. According to the revelation given to them by God, women who professed to be followers of Christ were to act with humility and modesty in both their conduct and their dress. In the sight of God, this is of great price. Their beauty was not to be found only in fancy hairstyles, expensive clothing, or jewelry. Instead, their beauty was to be seen in the inner person. Virtuous wisdom. We are who we are by the grace of God. The kind of beauty that lasts is the beauty that reflects an inward heart of submission and a love for God and his people. As we grow older, the evidence of age will begin to appear. This is a natural process, a result of the fall of mankind. But it is our wisdom, gentleness, and our peaceful submission to God that will continue to make us attractive after the physical beauty fades away. In other words, if our beauty is only skin deep, there is no real lasting beauty to be found. Once we have these truths planted deep in our heart, we are ready to pursue the opportunities that come to travel this journey in the most effective and productive way. Our pursuit of a virtuous way of life becomes stress-free and fruitful when we absolutely surrender to him. We are automatically beautiful in the sight of God, his created masterpiece. He made us that way, and his word speaks of us in this manner. It's God's desire to display his masterpiece in its original intended beauty and splendor. As a virtuous woman, you express the beauty of your creator because you are his masterpiece. We are women. We are virtuous women, and we are graced by God to be so.

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We'll pick it up right here and continue on our next broadcast. 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

0: 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Well, I hope to hear from you soon, and I hope that you'll join me again for Do the Word. Until next time, this is David Stafford praying that God richly bless your life and reminding you to be not a hearer only, but a doer of the word.
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0: Hi, this is Jacqueline Stafford. I would like to welcome you to our teaching broadcast simply entitled, Do the Word. We get that from James 1, verse 22. But be ye doers of the word and not hearers only, deceiving your own selves. Not only is it important to hear the word, but it is also important to do the word.
1: Because only the truth that is applied is transforming. These teachings are designed to perfect the saints, according to Ephesians chapter 4, verses 11 and 12. And he gave some apostles and some prophets, some evangelists, some pastors and teachers for the perfecting of the saints, for the work of the ministry, for the edifying of the body of Christ. So let us welcome you again and encourage you to listen up for the next 15 minutes for teaching that will edify and strengthen you and your walk with the Lord.
0: Hi, this is Jacqueline Stafford. Have you ever wondered about the virtue of a woman or what it really means? Let's look for a moment and see what virtue really is. It's defined in the dictionary as strength, that substance or quality, chaste, moral excellence, and power. But the Bible defines virtue in Proverbs 31 using the Hebrew word kayil. Kayil means substance, ability, wealth, a force, strength, power, and much more. When you read about the virtuous woman in chapter 31 of Proverbs, you see a woman full of wisdom, invaluable, and her price far above rubies. No amount of precious stones can equal her worth. She must be graced by God to be defined in this manner. Do you see yourself that way? To be honest with you, I sure didn't. And I must confess, I didn't even know the things that I am now willing to share with you. My confession is public, but you get to confess yours in private. I would like to take you on a journey. It's the same journey that I took. As we embark on this journey, we will discover who we are from God's point of view. On this journey, we will embrace the possibilities of gaining the love, security, and peace that comes from knowing who we are in Christ. On this journey, we will learn how all of this relates to our corresponding actions, to the Word of God and our obedience to His truth. On this journey, we will view the divine perspective and discover what our Creator says about women. In today's teaching, I want to talk about notable women. When we say notable women, we focus on the famous, successful, important, and prestigious. There are well-known speakers, political figures, singers, and many others you could probably think of yourself. The definition of notable is worth noticing, prominent, unusual, or well-known. But I want to talk about notable women of the Bible. Some of them are not so popular, but they were still used by God. When you think of notable women of the Bible, names like Mary, Esther, Ruth, or even Sarah may come to mind. But what about those that are not well known? Women not often talked about, who have assignments that seem strange or even questionable, yet their contributions were just as important to God. In my opinion, these are the women worth mentioning. Women who are where they were supposed to be and doing what they were supposed to do. That's what this life is all about. My definition of notable women are those who are in the perfect will of God. They are silent, faithful believers who don't stick out, often hidden behind the scenes. We'll take a look at a few of these women and see the unique roles they played. In the book of Judges, a prophetess named Deborah was asked to go to battle against the Canaanites. She prophesied that a woman would kill their captain named Sisera. Naturally, we would assume that Deborah would be that woman. However, there was another woman who actually fulfilled the prophecy. Israel was winning the battle against the Canaanites, and their captain Sisera ran away to hide himself in the tent of his friend Eber. Eber's wife invited him in and he asked her for water, but she gave him milk, butter, and a blanket. After Sisera fell asleep, she took a hammer and a tent nail to his head and drove it through his temple. She struck the tent nail so hard that it went straight through his skull and stuck in the ground. Barak, who was pursuing Sisera, met Heber's wife outside of their tent. She took him inside and showed him all that she had done. There was Sisera's body lying dead with a tent nail stuck in his temple. The honor of killing the captain of the Canaanites was awarded to a woman. That woman's name was Jael. In Judges chapter 5, Deborah and Barak sang a victory song of the battle. This song honored Jael by name. It said, "Blessed above women shall Jael be, the wife of Eber, the Kenite in the tent." Women in the tent today would be equivalent of a woman in the home or a housewife. Being a housewife is a very important job that gets very little respect. But think about this. Although Jael was not listed in Israel's army, she played a major role in the battle and fulfilled her prophetic destiny. Just like Jael, you also have a prophetic destiny. And I prophesy that when the enemy comes to your door, you too will arise to the occasion.
2: Virtuous wisdom.
0: There's no better place to be than in the perfect will of God. Let's move on. There are a few other women I'd like to recognize. In Exodus chapter 1, we find Shephra and Puah, two midwives. These two women were trustworthy, committed, and skilled in helping other women give birth. But Pharaoh commanded them to abort all the male Hebrew children. To disobey the Pharaoh was a death sentence. Their lives were on the line. But because they feared God, they could not obey Pharaoh's command to kill the male children. And scripture reveals that they were rewarded because they feared God. By nature, women are life givers and nurturers. Whether we give birth to God's heritage or help nurture children that need our help, this is a part of the role we play in the kingdom of God. It's always a challenge to stay in the will of God. We must not compromise and always fear God rather than man. We must remain faithful to our calling at any cost, seeking first the kingdom of God and His righteousness. Today, many women struggle to make their way through a dysfunctional world where women are thought to be inferior. We face many oppositions, but we can do all things through Christ who strengthens us. God's grace gives us the ability to overcome every obstacle. At times, it may seem overwhelming, but we must keep the faith and our focus on the Lord Jesus Christ. He is faithful, and He will never forsake us. Have you ever heard of a woman named Abishag? She's mentioned in 1 Kings chapters 1 and 2. Abishag served King David in a most unusual way. It seems that King David was suffering from what we would call hypothermia. Abishag was called to the task of literally keeping King David warm. David had grown old and couldn't keep warm even though he was covered with blankets. As a method of medical treatment, his physician recommended, and I quote, "Let us look for a young virgin to serve the king and take care of him. She can lie beside him so that our Lord the king may keep warm," end quote. Abishag was chosen as a practical nurse because of her youth, physical vitality, beauty, and virginity. When David's physician found this young woman to lie in his bosom to keep him warm, suddenly Abishag became vital to the king's health. After King David's death, his son Solomon took the throne. Adonijah, his oldest son, was not happy. Because of Abishag's position near the king, Adonijah sought to marry her as a means to gain access to the throne. Ultimately, he was put to death for his disloyalty, treachery, and deceit. When we look at the life of Abishag, we see that no task is trivial, no matter how simple the task may seem. King David was sick, and Abishag became the prescription. She was the treatment for his condition. Whatever you're doing now may seem insignificant or even irrelevant. Nevertheless, it can have a major impact on those around you. Our lives can become more important, especially when it comes to meeting the needs of others. Right now, you could be exactly where you're supposed to be, even though it doesn't seem that way. Regardless of the circumstances, the Bible teaches us to be content in whatever state we're in.
2: Virtuous wisdom.
0: Strive to be remembered for what you do rather than what you didn't do. I recognized these women because of their courage, determination, and availability to do whatever was needed in the kingdom of God. J.L. brave and courageous with purpose. Shepherd and Puah, the two midwives who feared God more than man. Then there is Abishag, who was willing to be used in a most unusual way. God deemed these women worthy enough for their names and deeds to be recorded in the Bible. No matter how ordinary, trivial, or unconventional their assignments may seem, they fulfilled their destiny in God's plan. Their lives and contributions were important, and they show us that no matter what the assignment is, as long as it's God's will, it will be rewarded. Keep in mind that some assignments are obvious, some assignments are subtle, and some may seem daring and even controversial. Either way, to be in God's will is truly a blessing. As a final note, let me say this. Even if you're not noticed, appreciated for your efforts, or honored for your accomplishments, you are still remarkable in your own right. Your actions are unique and distinctive. You focus more on what you can give rather than what you can get. Your contributions raise the bar and cause you to excel the norm and outshine others. Remember, it is God that deems you worthy to be recorded as a notable woman. Let's pray. May the Lord bless you and keep you. May you walk in redeeming virtue like Jael in courage and faith, like Shepherd and Puah in fear and trust, and like Abishag, humble and meek, willing to serve. We are women. We are virtuous women. And we are graced by God to be so.

0: 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We'll pick it up right here and continue on our next broadcast. 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Well, I hope to hear from you soon, and I hope that you'll join me again for Do the Word. Until next time, this is David Stafford praying that God richly bless your life and reminding you to be not a hearer only, but a doer of the word. 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
1: So, whether it be
2: knowing who we are gives us confidence and security in our position as a virtuous woman to know we cannot fail. Everything we need has already been given to us in Christ. Women are amazing. We accomplish great and mighty things every day, caring for our families, nurturing, perhaps working outside of our homes or having our own businesses. Making things happen and just being available is all a part of being virtuous. Hi, this is Jacqueline Stafford, and I want to welcome you to our teaching broadcast simply entitled, Do the Word. We get that from James 1, verse 22. But be ye doers of the word and not hearers only, deceiving your own selves. Not only is it important to hear the word, but it is also important to do the word.
0: Because only the truth that is applied is transforming. These teachings are designed to perfect the saints, according to Ephesians chapter 4, verses 11 and 12. And he gave some apostles and some prophets, some evangelists, some pastors and teachers for the perfecting of the saints, for the work of the ministry, for the edifying of the body of Christ. So let us welcome you again and encourage you to listen up for the next 15 minutes for teaching that will edify and strengthen you and your walk with the Lord.
2: Welcome to VOW. That stands for Virtue of Women. Have you ever wondered about the virtue of a woman or what it really means? Let's look for a moment and see what virtue really is. It is defined in the dictionary as strength, that substance or quality, chaste, moral excellence, and power. But the Bible defines virtue in Proverbs 31 as virtuous using kayil. In the Strong's Concordance, kayil means substance, virtue, ability, wealth, a force, strength, power, and much more. When you read about the virtuous woman in Proverbs chapter 31, you can see she is a woman full of wisdom. She is invaluable. Her price is far above rubies. No quantity of precious stones can equal her worth. It is obvious that she must be graced by God to be defined in this manner. Do you see yourself that way? To be honest with you, I didn't. I must confess, I did not know the things that I am now willing to share with you. My confession is public, but you get to confess yours in private. I would like to take you on a journey. It's the same journey that I took. As we embark on this journey, we will discover who we are from God's point of view. On this journey, we will embrace the possibilities of gaining the love, the security, and the peace that comes from knowing who we are in Christ. On this journey, we will learn how all of this relates to our corresponding actions to the Word of God and our obedience to His truth. On this journey, we will take the divine perspective and discover what our Creator says about women. First, let's look at the word virtue. Virtue is something that is foreign to women, yet that is exactly what God intended for women to be. For instance, I used to think that the word virtue or virtuous only meant moral or pure. It is in some instances translated this way. While this meaning does define a godly woman, in some scriptures I was surprised to discover that in the original Hebrew in Proverbs chapter 31, the meaning of the word is kayil, which means so much more. I found that virtue in essence is the wholeness of a woman, the foundation of her whole being, her existence. This foundation is paramount and it is graced by God. To be graced by God is a gift, to walk in strength and power. It's an ability that only God can give. It is the spiritual power that gives mental and physical ability to be what you could not be and to do what you could not do. For God to get his desired results, things must be done by his design and plan. In Jeremiah 29:11, I know what I'm doing. I have it all planned out. Plans to take care of you, not abandon you. Plans to give you the future you hope for. He requires us to be willing to cooperate with him, to do it all through us by his grace and his power. So what does this mean? It means that our success depends on God giving us everything we need to fulfill his design and his purpose. 2 Peter 1:3 states that according as his divine power hath given unto us all things that pertain unto life and godliness through the knowledge of him that hath called us to glory and virtue. The Message Bible says it this way: everything that goes into a life of pleasing God has been miraculously given to us by getting to know personally and intimately the one who invites us to God. The one who invited us to God is Jesus Christ. He is in us, and we can do all things through him, according to Philippians 4:13. Knowing who we are gives us confidence and security in our position as a virtuous woman to know we cannot fail. Everything we need has already been given to us in Christ. Since we can know all things that are freely given to us by God, we have no excuse of being ignorant of his will or his way, which is his word. He gave us his son, and in him he will not hold anything back from us. We are clearly able to be virtuous women. Let me explain. In 1 Corinthians 2:12, now we have received not the spirit of the world, but the spirit which is of God, that we might know the things that are freely given to us by God. Romans 8:32, he that spared not his own son, but delivered him up for us all, how shall he not with him also freely give us all things? According to the word of God, I reiterate, we are clearly able to be virtuous women because of what God has already given us in Christ. We must release our faith and allow him to do the work through Christ in us. Women, we are not an afterthought. God floods us with his ability to be virtuous as we seek his face. And as we seek him, all these things will be added to us. But seek, aim at, and strive after, first of all, his kingdom and his righteousness, his way of doing and being right. And then all these things taken together will be given you besides. When I decided to agree with what God said about me, I realized that I had to make some changes. I soon found out that change was not change until I actually changed. And that's where my journey began. Making the initial decision and understanding that change often takes time, I had to stay focused on my purpose. Knowing that I am my worst critic, I quickly learned not to put deadlines on myself, especially when my actions didn't correspond with my thoughts and desires. In other words, I had to allow for mistakes and learn from them. I had to recover quickly when I failed, knowing that that didn't mean that I was a failure. I was always harder on myself than anyone else ever could be. I soon learned to focus on the direction I was going in, as becoming a Proverbs 31 woman. Remembering not to put limits on me to allow for God's timing and not my own. I really wanted to be a virtuous woman, the way it is described in Proverbs 31, and I wanted it instantaneously. But I had to start where I was, and for me, it was what I was saying about myself and about my circumstances. In order for me to line up with what God was saying in His Word, I had to start with His Word. I began by searching the scriptures to find out what He was actually saying. I started by saying what God was saying by speaking those things that are not as though they were. Romans 4:17. Virtuous wisdom. Learn to say what you want and not what you don't want. Every morning I would set my day by confessions, beginning with, I am a virtuous woman. I am who God says I am. In the mirror, I am who God says I am, and remind myself all day, then quickly forgive me when I would say something different. I couldn't see how I could be this virtuous woman, but God did. I was reminded that the world was spoken into existence, and I could do the same by saying what God said about me and believing my situation would change. Subsequently, I then had to change how I would see myself, to see how God saw me. After all, He created me and knows all about me, and what He created was good. Mostly, I saw my faults and shortcomings. My mistake was that I allowed my failures and disappointments to make me feel like I had failed. This, dear heart, did not define me, but I thought it did. Unfortunately, I would also see myself through the eyes of others instead of through the eyes of God. He sees what I am to become, the finished work and not the work in progress. I then realized that my well-being is not based on my circumstances or who I think I am, but solely on whom God says I am and my relationship with Christ. Christ is who God says I am to identify with. Once this became clear to me, I realized that perspective is powerful. I then immediately forced myself to agree with God and say what He says about me. Virtuous wisdom. What you agree with will determine your outcome. Women are amazing. We accomplish great and mighty things every day. Caring for our families, nurturing, perhaps working outside of our homes or having our own businesses, making things happen, and just being available is all a part of being virtuous. We already have the role of virtuous women. We just hadn't recognized it from a biblical standpoint. Seeing ourselves from this point of view allows us to walk as virtuous women from a divine perspective. We are all at different stages of our growth in Christ, so let's not be too hard on ourselves, but keep our heart and attitude right before God. Women, we can do this. It can be done. The most blessed thing that comes out of our position is our family and those around us who can thank God on our behalf for the grace of God which is given to us in Christ. According to 1 Corinthians 1:4. This grace works to its full capacity to help us accomplish the purpose of our lives. Once again, we are not an afterthought. We are women. We are virtuous women. And we are graced by God to be so.
1: 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We'll pick it up right here and continue on our next broadcast. 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Well, I hope to hear from you soon, and I hope that you'll join me again for Do the Word. Until next time, this is David Stafford praying that God richly bless your life and reminding you to be not a hearer only, but a doer of the Word.

0: whether it be...
1: Women are amazing. We are not an afterthought. We are virtuous women, and we are graced by God to be so.
2: Hi, this is Jacqueline Stafford, and I want to welcome you to our teaching broadcast simply entitled, Do the Word. We get that from James 1, verse 22. But be ye doers of the word and not hearers only, deceiving your own selves. Not only is it important to hear the word, but it is also important to do the word.
3: Because only the truth that is applied is transforming. These teachings are designed to perfect the saints, according to Ephesians chapter 4, verses 11 and 12. And he gave some apostles and some prophets, some evangelists, some pastors and teachers for the perfecting of the saints, for the work of the ministry, for the edifying of the body of Christ. So let us welcome you again and encourage you to listen up for the next 15 minutes for teaching that will edify and strengthen you and your walk with the Lord.
4: Welcome to VOW. That stands for Virtue of Women. Have you ever wondered about the virtue of a woman or what it really means? Let's look for a moment and see what virtue really is. It is defined in the dictionary as strength, that substance or quality, chaste, moral excellence, and power. But the Bible defines virtue in Proverbs 31 as virtuous, using kayil. Kayil means substance, virtue, ability, wealth, a force, strength, power, and much more. When you read about the virtuous woman in Proverbs 31, you can see she is a woman full of wisdom. She is invaluable. Her price is far above rubies. No quantity of precious stones can equal her worth. It is obvious that she must be graced by God to be defined in this manner. Do you see yourself that way? To be honest with you, I didn't. I must confess, I did not know the things that I am now willing to share with you. My confession is public, but you get to confess yours in private. I would like to take you on a journey. It's the same journey that I took. As we embark on this journey, we will discover who we are from God's point of view. On this journey, we will embrace the possibilities of gaining the love, the security, and the peace that comes from knowing who we are in Christ. On this journey, we will learn how all of this relates to our corresponding action to the Word of God and our obedience to His truth. On this journey, we will take the divine perspective and discover what our Creator says about women. On last time, we learned that virtue, in essence, is the wholeness of a woman, the foundation of her whole being, her existence. This foundation is paramount and it is graced by God. This grace is spiritual power that gives mental and physical ability to be what you could not be and to do what you could not do. I share with you a portion of my morning confessions beginning with, I am a virtuous woman. I am who God says I am. With consistency, it wasn't long that my thoughts and the way I saw myself changed and believed what I was saying. In this teaching, we will first begin by defining one of the attributes of virtue, substance, and relate it to what essence is. Substance is that thing that really is. It exists all by itself, and it is the basic element from which something can be developed. Essence is the fundamental characteristic and quality that makes a thing what it is, the most significant element, the ultimate nature of a thing. Let me say that again. Substance is that thing that really is. It exists all by itself, and it is the basic element from which something can be developed. Essence is the fundamental characteristic and quality that makes a thing what it is, the most significant element, the ultimate nature of a thing. Our substance is our spirit, which exists all by itself. Our essence is the core characteristic and quality that makes us who we are. It is our true self, from within, and it becomes reflected on the outside as it flows from inside out. Women, our greatest treasure is who we are in Christ, because our virtue flows from Him. Philippians 2:13, the Message translation, states that energy is God's energy, and energy deep within you. God Himself willing and working at what will give Him the most pleasure. What gives Him the most pleasure is bringing us to our destiny by fulfilling our purpose in the kingdom of God. This is my basis in defining that virtue literally is the wholeness of a woman, the foundation of her whole being, the reality of her existence. Virtue is not an act, it's not an attitude, it's not something we do occasionally. Virtue is a lifestyle that starts on the inside, in your essence, in your core. It's who you are. You can't fake it. You can't manufacture it. It follows you around wherever you go and whatever you do and with whoever you're with. It becomes your character. It is who you are, and you can't deny it because it radiates through you. In other words, we are who we are, women. And we are what we are, virtuous. We can only get this understanding of God's purpose by making the initial decision to be a woman of virtue, by pursuing God through His word, seeking the kingdom of God first, Matthew 6:33, and by the renewing of our minds, so we can prove what is that good and acceptable and perfect will of God, Romans 12:2. Our life is based on the decisions we make. And when we make that crucial decision and start renewing our minds through His word, our whole world will change. My change started first in my environment, reshaping and molding the way I function. I could no longer do things the way I used to because they no longer worked. Ironically, they really didn't work before my decision. Doing things my way only got my results. Have you ever heard of that saying, doing things the same way and expecting different results is insanity? Well, I guess that's how I was operating as I continued to function in business as usual, which resulted in difficulty being my constant companion. Unfortunately, those around me were comfortable with the way I was and unconsciously wanted me to stay that way. It was obvious that I couldn't convince others of what was in my heart if I was not convinced myself. Doubt and insecurity was a continual battle in my mind. I would say one thing and do another. I never gave up because I concluded that I was worth the struggle. As virtuous women, we fight for our families, we fight for our homes, but we forget to fight for ourselves. Eventually, action spoke louder than words, and my struggles got a lot better. I had a purpose. I had a plan, and I worked it. Virtuous wisdom. Get a plan. Work the plan, and the plan will work. As I studied, the truth of God's word was no longer just information. It became knowledge, and knowledge became understanding. Proverbs 4:7 says, "Wisdom is the principal thing. Therefore, get wisdom, and with all thy getting, get understanding." Do you realize we can go to school for years just getting information without understanding? What I understood, I applied. I began to understand God gave me tools to make it different because He gives us everything we need that pertains to life and godliness, 2 Peter 1:3. With this understanding, I received wisdom. With wisdom, ability. With ability, strength of mind, strength of character, and purpose was then my constant companion. Virtuous wisdom. Truth you know and apply moves you to change. I'm reminded of Ruth. She made a decision that changed her course and her whole world changed. She unselfishly submitted to Naomi and followed her back to Bethlehem, leaving family and everything she knew after her husband died. I am persuaded she saw Naomi's God in her and decided to be a partaker of her virtue and grace, and it was transferred. As stated earlier, virtue follows you wherever you go and whatever you do. It becomes your character. It is who you are, and it should be radiating through you. Naomi instructed Ruth to lie at the feet of Boaz according to their custom, and at midnight she frightened him. He asked her, "Who are you?" She responded, "I am Ruth, thy handmaiden." She identified who she was before she identified her role. After she gave the reason she was there, he called her a woman of virtue and added, "All my people in the city know that you are a woman of strength, worth, bravery, and capability." You can read this account in Ruth chapter 3 from the Amplified Version. Ruth's virtue radiated, and she became the great-grandmother of King David, which set her up for the lineage of Jesus. Sounds like a Kaya Proverbs 31 woman to me. Roles and identity should never be confused. Believe me, I was very confused. I only identified myself as Mrs. or the wife of, the mother of, or by my profession, not who I was, but what I was. I pursued titles, labels, positions, and even other people that didn't really know who they were. This was never God's intent. I became frustrated, confused, and unfulfilled. I couldn't perform in those roles to the expectation of myself or others. I had no understanding of how to find my identity and place in Christ. Who was I? Only God knew. Even though both roles and positions are significant, they are not the same, and it's vital to separate who we are with what we do. The roles of women are very important, and we only need to know what the rules are that govern our position. In other words, in essence, we possess the nature. We possess the authority of God to triumph in our roles because we are equipped to make life different in whatever role we own. Knowing who we are in Him gives us confidence and security in our position as virtuous women. We must surrender our will to God. When we do that, we are giving Him everything, all that we are, all that we have, and all that we could ever hope to be. We are nothing without Him, and in Him we are everything, because our virtue flows from Christ. Scripture confirms truth through Christ and a life lived according to the standards set forth in God's Word. A woman is privileged and elevated to a position like no other on earth. She is given monumental responsibilities and a specific realm over which she is to reign. There is no one born on the face of the earth that has not come through the womb of a woman, including our Lord and Savior, Jesus Christ. The Matrix is more than just a movie, according to Exodus 13, verses 12 and 15. The Matrix is the womb of a woman.
1: 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We are not an afterthought. We are virtuous women. And we are graced by God to be so.
3: 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Well, I hope to hear from you soon. And I hope that you'll join me again for Do the Word. Until next time, this is David Stafford praying that God richly bless your life and reminding you to be not a hearer only, but a doer of the word.

0: This is Jacqueline Stafford. I would like to welcome you to our teaching broadcast simply entitled, Do the Word. We get that from James 1, verse 22. But be ye doers of the word and not hearers only, deceiving your own selves. Not only is it important to hear the word, but it is also important to do the word.
1: Because only the truth that is applied is transforming. These teachings are designed to perfect the saints, according to Ephesians chapter 4, verses 11 and 12. And he gave some apostles and some prophets, some evangelists, some pastors and teachers for the perfecting of the saints, for the work of the ministry, for the edifying of the body of Christ.
2: I just thank the Lord for this opportunity to allow him to work both to will and to do his good pleasure in my life today. Father, we thank you for your goodness and your mercy, Lord God. We thank you for this opportunity to declare that Jesus Christ is Lord. We thank you for the message of the kingdom. We thank you, Lord God, for your precious son who came, Lord God, to preach the gospel, Lord God. And we declare and decided, Lord God, to preach what Jesus preached, and that's the gospel of the kingdom. May we show ourselves approved unto God as we continue to go forth. We thank you for the ability in Jesus' name. Amen.
3: Amen.
2: I decided to talk about revisiting salvation for the kingdom from a perspective of spirit, soul, and body. I'm saved. Let's say it together. I'm saved. I'm being saved. And I'm going to be saved. We know that that's really what the spirit is saying. The spirit is saying, I'm saved. The soul is saying, I'm being saved. And the body is saying, I'm going to be saved. That's when we present ourselves holy and acceptable unto God. I looked at several things pertaining to the spirit, soul, and body, but we're going to take them one at a time so I can break them down to you. The spirit is justification. We're justified by Christ. And that brought us into the first portion of all, the first coming of Christ because of salvation. I wrote some scriptures down, Ephesians 2, 5 through 9. The main scriptures in that is 8 and 9. Let's get that if you would. As we know, before we had spirit salvation, we were dead to Christ and alive unto sin. After salvation, we became dead to sin and alive to Christ. Ephesians 2, 5 through 9. Would you read that, Joanne, for me, please?
4: Even when we were dead in sin, has quickened us together with Christ. By grace ye are saved, and has raised us up together and made us sit together in heavenly place in Christ Jesus, that in the ages to come he might shew the exceeding riches of his glory.
2: Of his what?
4: Riches of his glory, grace.
2: Oh, thank you.
4: And his kindness towards us through Christ Jesus. For by grace are ye saved through faith, and that not of yourself, it is the gift of God. Not of works, lest any man should boast.
2: Amen. So we see that our spirit salvation came by grace through faith. And it came through our accepting Christ as Savior. Of course, that's Romans 10, 9 and 10. We professed it with our mouth and believed in our heart. That means that it came through outside of us. We know that outside of us, we received the Spirit, which was already inside of us, but it was quickened and made alive because we confessed it with our mouth and we believed it in our heart. And that brought in Christ and the Spirit to become alive. Now that we are saved, we really are carnal Christians because we haven't moved into getting our souls delivered. In our souls is our minds, our will, and our emotion. And that goes into the spirit man, which is taking us into the kingdom man. Justification of the spirit says I'm saved. We know that that means that it's past salvation, and that is positional. We positioned in the body of Christ by salvation of the spirit. That's necessary for eternal life. We're in and we can't be taken out, but yet that's the beginning of it. We're just getting started and working toward the kingdom. And in the kingdom, we know that it takes us into a millennial life and into the kingdom of the heavens. Spirit salvation is a free gift by grace through faith. Let's look at Romans 5, 2. And it says, by whom also we have access by faith into this grace, wherein we stand and rejoice in hope of the glory of God. We know that hope is what takes us into kingdom mindset of the rewards that we are working toward as we walk this walk of faith. You know, I like something that my husband and I, we say every day, and it is, we say that faith is the revelation of God's word in action. We're walking by faith, but the revelation of it day by day is knowing that God's word is true. He is not a man that he should lie, or the son of man that he should repent. What he said he would do, and what he would do, he's already said it, because as we learned earlier on, and especially in the year, is that we're doing really what's already been done in God. Because in him, we're already who he created us to be, in his mind. And what we're doing now, we're walking toward that end that he desired for us to do, as long as we allow him to lead and guide us into all truth. So we know that spirit salvation saved us from what? The penalty of sin. We were all born into sin. We got that from Adam. Thank you, Adam. So now we can say, thank you, praise the Lord, for Jesus, the second Adam, because he brought us out of that penalty. He paid the price for it. Romans 5:2 talks about we have access by faith into this grace wherein we stand. We are in right standing with God as far as being a candidate for eternal life, but we still have work to do. What is salvation? Salvation is really deliverance. It's the method that what Pastor Stafford has told us is the method God uses to deliver us from worldliness, deliver us from lust, and deliver us from self-will. We all have that, and we struggle with it every day. But as we work out our own salvation with fear and trembling, according to Philippians 2:12, and allowing the Holy Spirit to lead us, we're going somewhere. We're getting to the kingdom. That's our heart's desire. We know we're saved. We're like newborn babes. And when a newborn babe, they're here, but they don't really know who they are, what they're supposed to do, or even what they're doing. Now, one thing they do know, they can open their mouths and cry and get whatever they need. They know that. Praise the Lord. We move from the spirit, the carnal man, and being justified by faith into the soul man. Or the in our soul, there's come alive the spirit man. Now, the spirit man is then sanctified, which means we're being saved. Sanctified is like, it's like a cleansing. We've been washed with the word of God. So that's like something we have. We want to clean it. We wash it. We use plates every day. We wash them so we can use them again. Okay? So in other words, in our walk and working out our soul salvation, we're constantly getting dirty. And we have to stay in the word of God. We have to continue to seek the Lord for a washing, cleansing. That's what we need to be purified and to stand before him. Now let's look at 1 Peter 1:9. And it talks about receiving the end of your faith, even the salvation of your souls. We know that soul salvation is a continuing salvation. That means that we're now being saved day by day, and we're in the present. This is experiential. Experiential. Which means that we're experiencing Christ. We're experiencing the life.

showing his ugly face. That's what I say. And doing what it does. We know the enemy comes to do what? Steal, kill, and destroy. That's his objective. That's what he does. He's been doing it from day one. And he's good at it. But we have to understand that we are better at resisting him. Because the scripture says, resist the devil and he will flee. It doesn't say talk to him. It doesn't say reason with him. It doesn't say play with him. It says resist him. Too often we try to overcome the deeds by dealing with it. You cannot deal with a situation at the level of the situation. We have to resist it and use the word of God. Amen? Okay, we've come to an understanding that we have now been saved from the penalty of sin. We're now being delivered from the power of sin. But no soul salvation is disinherited, so we can't really lose what we've gained from being saved because we've been justified through Christ. We have that. So we have to understand that to keep that ongoing to get to the next level of body salvation, we have to continue in the faith. We've already talked about through obedience in Christ's word, daily we get there. Let's look at James 1:21. And it talks about resisting by what? Laying aside, putting away all filthiness and superfluity of naughtiness, and receive the meekness of the engrafted word, which is able to save your soul. So we know it's in the word of God. And then it goes in to say, being doers of the word and not hearers only, because if we don't, we'll deceive ourselves. The word is true. For if any be a hearer only of the word and not a doer, he is like unto a man beholding his natural face in a glass. What is that? That's deception. We deceive ourselves. Because we try to do a lot of things in our own will, in our own power. Now, getting to soul salvation, which is your mind, your will, and your emotions, we talked about how that moves us into just not being a carnal Christian, just not being saved, into allowing Christ to be Lord. We have to understand lordship. Lordship says that we submit ourselves to the Word of God. And it calls us full commitment. We have to be fully committed to the Word of God. We can't dip in and out because we lose ground. We don't lose our salvation, but we do lose ground. We're going somewhere. We're working toward rewards for the kingdom. Now, what happens is we allow the enemy to come in. When we do that, it hinders our progress. We don't know when the Lord is coming, but we do know he's coming. And when he gets here, we don't want him to find us not doing. We want him to find us working, working out our soul salvations with fear and trembling. In verse 25 of Luke 1, it says, but whosoever looketh into the perfect law of liberty and continueth therein, he be not a forgetful hearer, but a doer of the work, this man shall be blessed in his deeds. We're working toward rewards. Also in Luke 21:19, in your patience possess ye your souls. And that's one of the hardest things for Christians to do, have patience. We want it right now. We are what, microwave Christians? And we wanted to have it our way. But our goal of the reward is what God has laid up for us. Will we say that? Let's look at Colossians 1:5. Colossians 1:5 says, for the hope which is laid up for you in heaven, wherein ye heard before in the word of the truth of the gospel. It's already there for us. We have to possess it by possessing our souls and work toward what he has already done. If we look at our main scriptures for this threefold salvation, the spirit, soul, and body, which is really God's plan for the kingdom, let's look at 1 Thessalonians 5:23-24. And the very God of peace sanctify you wholly, and I pray God your whole spirit, soul, and body be presented blameless unto the coming of our Lord Jesus Christ. So we know that's a prayer. It's being prayed for the saints, that they be sanctified wholly. We know soul salvation is sanctification. As we work out our own soul salvation with fear and

0: trembling, that's looking for the hope that lies within us, we can present our bodies a living sacrifice. Because verse 24 in 1 Thessalonians 5 says, faithful is he that calleth you, who also will do it. But we know we have the Holy Spirit, and it leads us into what we need. The Holy Spirit leads us into it. God really wants to do it for us. So a lot of times we say, when I get better, when I save myself, when I deliver me, when I stop, you really can't do it. Not apart from Christ. But we don't allow him to do what he wants to do, because it's his desire for us. He has already given us everything that pertains to life and godliness. Every perfect and good gift comes from above, and it comes from our Father. I like really what 1 Thessalonians 5, 23-24 in the Message Bible says. May God himself, the God who makes everything holy and whole, make you holy and whole, put you together, spirit, soul, and body, and keep you fit for the coming of our Master, Jesus Christ. The one who called you is completely dependable. If he said it, he will do it. Amen. We know it's not within us, it's us in him that will get the job done. I looked at that scripture, 2 Corinthians 1:10. And when I was reading that, I found something very, very interesting in 2 Corinthians 1:10. Let's look at that. In that scripture, I saw I'm saved, I'm being saved, and I'm going to be saved. It's just like it just jumped out at me. 2 Corinthians 1:10, who delivered us from so great a death, who what delivered us, saved, and doth deliver us, being saved, in whom we trust he will yet deliver us. We're going to be saved. I said, wow, that was awesome. Now, the NIV puts it this way, and I thought that was so apropos. It says, he has delivered us from such a deadly peril, and he will deliver us again. On him we have set our hope that he will continue to deliver us. Amen? Amen. But what I wanted to do, I wanted Ira to pull it up in his translation as I read what it said in the message. For it is he who rescued and saved us from such a perilous death, and he will still rescue and save us. In and on him we have set our hope, our joyful and confident expectation that he will again deliver us from danger and destruction and draw us to himself. I'm sorry, that's the Amplified. That's the Amplified, 2 Corinthians 1. Okay, would you read that for us, please?
1: He saved us from these great dangers of death, and he will continue to save us. We feel sure he will always save us.
0: Amen. We feel sure he will deliver us. He has delivered us. And he's doing it for who? Himself. Amen. That is awesome to me. So we know salvation means deliverance, the method God uses to deliver us from worldliness, lust, and self-will. Once we move into the body salvation, we know that our salvation is completed, because that would be at the judgment seat of Christ, the redemption of the total man. Then we have glorified bodies, and we are in the process of our hope for the kingdom to rule and reign with Christ. Gaining the prize, receiving the inheritance into the kingdom of the heavens for 1,000 years. And that's when our bodies are glorified. It's our future salvation that we're working for, that we're hoping for, that we're striving for. That's eternal life. And that is needed to rule and reign with Christ, according to 1 Corinthians 9:27 and Colossians 1:27. Having a glorified body, we are free from sin. That's the redemption of the body, total salvation, after the rapture. And we go back to the body that Adam had before the fall. Romans 8:23-24. And not only they, but ourselves also, which have the first fruits of the Spirit, even we ourselves, growing within ourselves, waiting for the adoption, to wit, the redemption of our body. For we are saved by hope, but hope that is seen is not hope. For what a man seeth, why doth he yet hope for? But if we hope for that we see not, then do we with patience wait for it. 1 John 3:12-13. Not as Cain, who was of that wicked one, and slew his brother, and wherefore slew he him? Because of his own works were evil, and his brother's righteousness. Marvel not, my brethren, if the world hates you. So we know when we come into, as we work toward our kingdom rewards, we know that the world is not going to like us because we're different. We're set apart. We're supposed to be set apart. As we present ourselves, okay, bottom line, they hated Jesus. So when we go through this life and we want to be liked and accepted and be in the in crowd, see, I've been there. I was so different. I didn't even know who I was. I thought something was really wrong with me. Everybody else, I was the only one most of the time that was different. They call going against the grain. Something wrong with you. And I really believed that for a long time. I believed that something was wrong with me. I really did. But anyway, so as we strive toward the kingdom, we know that we are accepted in the beloved. We are his beloved. And he accepts us and he loves us. 1 John 3:13, we talked about Cain and we talked about how Cain didn't like Abel. Yes, 12 and 13. We talked about how Cain didn't like Abel, but how he was hated. 1 Corinthians 15 goes into having our bodies incorruptible. We were raised with Christ and we know the last enemy has been destroyed. And everything has been put under our feet. And we have the power that he has. The same spirit that raised Christ from the dead dwells in us. But we want to be raised with incorruptible bodies. Hallelujah. That's our goal. That's our goal, to be raised with an incorruptible body. All that has been said is good. But I want to now recap. Spirit salvation is being justified. It's needed to qualify for the kingdom. We know that it is part of the first coming of Christ and part of the first portion of oil. It starts with faith. We brought that out in Ephesians 2:8-9. Then salvation, Romans 10:9-10, and it puts you in Christ. We cannot lose it, but we are non-overcomers and can lose rewards, even though we are in the body of Christ and have eternal life. We also looked at soul salvation. It sanctifies us, and it's needed for millennial life. It moves you into the double portion of oil. You take the gift of spirit salvation and make it into a prize as you work out your soul salvation, Philippians 2:12. For the hope of the inheritance with Christ and gaining rewards and becoming the bride of Christ. You can lose your rewards if you are not an overcomer. That's our desire. To recap, body salvation, that's our glorified body. It's the complete and total redemption of salvation. And we can see that in Romans 12:1. And that's after the rapture, which qualifies us to rule and reign in the kingdom of the heavens as part of the bride of Christ. There we receive millennial life plus eternal life.

0: 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Well, I hope to hear from you soon, and I hope that you'll join me again for Do the Word. Until next time, this is David Stafford praying that God richly bless your life and reminding you to be not a hearer only, but a doer.
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0: so whether it be...
1: Now here is the shepherd that David was talking about, and he is describing the same thing that David was talking about over in the book of Psalms. He says, I'm leading in the way of righteousness in the midst of the paths of judgment. We're going to see when we look again at the three compartments of our recreated human spirit that the Lord leads us through our spirit. As a matter of fact, Romans 8:14 says, they that are led by the Spirit of God are the sons of God. But if you got a child who won't obey you by cleaning up the room, they won't make up their bed, they won't take out the garbage, it's kind of difficult for you to show your love towards them when they're in direct defiance of what you're telling them to do. So what is God saying to us? God is saying, I'm going to lead you in the paths of righteousness so that you can line up with my word so I can bless you and my name can be glorified. Once you see this, you will be able to cooperate with God so that he can do the work. Problem is, we've been doing the work. We think we need to do something. God says, no, I put my son in you for him to do the work, because if you could have done the work, he wouldn't have to be there. Is Christ in you the hope of glory?
2: Hi, this is David Stafford. Let me welcome all of our first-time listeners and those of you who tune us in for our teaching broadcast simply entitled Do the Word. We get that from James 1:22, but be doers of the word and not hearers only, deceiving your own selves. Not only is it important to hear the word, it's also important to do the word, because only the truth that is applied is transforming. These teachings are designed to perfect the saints, according to Ephesians chapter 4, verses 11 and 12, and he gave some apostles and some prophets, some evangelists, some pastors and teachers for the perfecting of the saints, for the work of the ministry, for the edifying of the body of Christ. Today, we interrupt our regularly scheduled programming to share with you a special excerpt from our teaching series entitled The Kingdom of God.
1: We're locating ourselves in 1 Thessalonians chapter 5. We're continuing our teaching today on the kingdom now, seeking first the kingdom of God and his righteousness. Now, according to Colossians 1:13, we have seen that we are delivered from the power of darkness. We have been translated into the kingdom of God's dear Son. So that means if you are born again this morning, this is something that has already taken place. Therefore, you are in the kingdom now. Now, in this teaching, we have stressed the importance of righteousness in our lives. And some may say, well, Brother Stafford, I'm already the righteousness of God in Christ Jesus. And that is true. However, according to our teaching, we have seen that in order to experience the benefits of the kingdom, we must walk in righteousness on a daily basis. In Ephesians, the Apostle Paul begged the believers to walk worthy of the vocation that they were called to. Then in Colossians, he told them to walk worthy of the Lord in all pleasing. Now, I was once asked one time, Brother Stafford, what does success mean in life? What does it mean to be successful? How do you describe that? And my reply was, is that success is pleasing God. The scripture says that if God be for you, who can be against you? We've seen through our teachings that walking in righteousness pleases God, and so success is pleasing God. If we will please God, we will find out that there will be many things that are happening in our life that will tend to disappear, because the scripture says he'll make even your enemies to be at peace with you when your ways please him. So today we want to continue in this teaching. We're going to start over in 1 Thessalonians and the 5th chapter. I want to start reading at verse number 23. It says, and the very God of peace sanctify you wholly, And I pray that your whole spirit, soul, and body be preserved blameless until the coming of the Lord Jesus Christ. Faithful is he that calleth you, who also will do it. Now, I want you to notice in verse number 23, there is a very religious word there that we have not dealt with from a religious standpoint. It's the word sanctify. The word sanctify. The word sanctify means to make pure internally. To make pure or to purify internally. Now, the word sanctify is the word that some churches are built upon. You've heard of sanctified churches. But I've come to the understanding through my study of Scripture that sanctification is not a necessarily a doctrine, but it is a byproduct, just as holiness is not a doctrine, it is a byproduct. And both of these words, holiness and sanctification, are byproducts of living a righteous life. So you don't have to be sanctified if you just live a righteous life. The fruit of sanctity will come. You don't have to be holy if you live a righteous life, because the fruit of holiness will come. And we know how religion has messed this thing up. They tell people to be sanctified, and their version of sanctification means that I wear long skirts and I wear my hair in a ball and I don't wear any makeup. Listen, regardless of what we do to the outside, sanctification has to do with the inside. It has to do with our heart. Holiness has to do with the inside. It has to do with our hearts. Now, I want you to notice something here that he says. He says that God will sanctify you wholly. That means complete. He says your spirit, your soul, and your body. But now notice in verse number 24, and this will lead into our teaching today. He says, faithful is he that calleth you, who also will do it. Now underline that in your Bible, because that's very important. Who's going to do it? He will do it. He will do it. Now, let me give you a synopsis of what we're going to look at today. Number one, we've already looked at on last time the three parts of the human soul: your mind, your will, and your emotions. Today, we're going to look at three parts of your born-again human spirit. We're going to identify them and show you how these three parts of your spirit function in your daily life. Number two, we're going to explain how and show you in Scripture how the Lord leads us and how you can follow him and walk in righteousness on a daily basis. Now, these are going to be some very practical things that we're going to teach you today. They're going to become a part of your life. This is something that you will be able to walk with the Lord with on a daily basis. Number three, we're going to show you in Scripture the power of peace and the supernatural effect that it has when it's ruling in your heart. And lastly, number four, because we ran out of time in our last teaching, I want to show you in Scripture, if we have time, how your personal righteousness triggers supernatural occurrences that affect you, your family, and your entire household. I'm going to be teaching from the whiteboard again today, and we're going to review some things. And then we're going to move forward with our teaching. We've already seen and read the scripture over in the book of Thessalonians, where it is the will of God to sanctify you wholly or complete in your spirit, your soul, and your body. We said before that there are three functions, three organs, or three areas of the human soul. It is the mind, the will, and the emotions. We looked at Psalms 23, and we're going to look at that again, where it says, he restoreth my soul. Then we look at Philippians chapter 12, verses 12 and 13, where it talked about working out our own salvation with fear and trembling. And we pointed out the fact that now that you are spirit saved, you've been born of the spirit, your spirit man is saved. Now we must position ourselves and work with God so that we can work out the salvation of our soul. We drew this picture that shows you a lot of little dots and spots in the soul. And we told you that it is God's will that your soul becomes just as holy, just as sanctified, just as clean as your spirit. And that that is a process that we go through as we cooperate with the Lord. Now, what has helped us in this teaching, or some would call it a teaching of sanctification, what has helped us with this teaching is that prior to this teaching, I've been teaching you that in order to make the kingdom that is coming, you need to die, right? We said we have to die to ourselves so that Christ can come forth in our life. And I'm going to show you how this takes place, and then we're going to talk about a number of other things today. But first, I want to unveil this diagram that we have of the human, born again, human spirit, born again, human spirit. And let's look for a moment at Proverbs 20 and 27. Write that down. The scripture says that the spirit of man is the candle of the Lord. That's Proverbs 20 and verse number 27. It says that the spirit of man is the candle of the Lord. What does that mean? That means that when God gets ready to enlighten you, he will do it where? In your spirit. You ever heard or seen something on television? They show a person who gets an idea and a light goes off. That's similar, you know, it's like, oh, wow, I see it now. I've got it. When God gets ready to deal with us, he lights our spirit. In other words, he brings understanding and revelation in our spirit. Now, there are three compartments, functions, some call them organs of the spirit. Number one is the conscience. Number one is the conscience. Number two is the intuition. You've heard about intuition, right? Mm-hmm. Number three is communion. We have one that is the conscience. We have two that is intuition. And we have three that is communion. Now, you notice that there is another little tiny ring around your spirit that represents the Holy Spirit, because in Ephesians 1:13, it says that you have been sealed. You've been sealed by the Holy Spirit. That means that when God went in there and recreated your spirit, after he did the work, he sealed it with the Holy Spirit. That means that nothing can get in there and contaminate it. Your spirit is already holy. Your spirit is already sanctified. The problem is getting what's in our spirit into our soul. Now, we know that Jesus is already in our spirit, right? But Jesus is trying to get to the other areas of our life. He's trying to get to the areas that's in our soul that needs to be restored. Now, in the area of the conscience, write this down, and then we're going to look at it more closely, and I'll give you more definition concerning this. In the area of your conscience, this is where discernment takes place. This is the function of discernment that happens in your spirit. In the area of intuition, this is the area in your spirit where sensing takes place, where you sense certain things. This isn't like your five senses. This is in your spirit. And it's a knowing. You ever had somebody said, I don't know how I know it. I just know it in my knower. It's in my belly. People call it, I got a gut feeling about this. You ever heard that? All right. Remember that your spirit, your core, your heart is in your lower abdomen, because Jesus said, out of your belly will flow rivers of living water. Some people have even called this our second brain. This in your belly. You can know stuff without knowing it in your intellect. Did that ever happen to you? I don't know how I know this. I just know we need to do this. That's your spirit. And the third part is communion. This is the worship function of our spirit. You know, the scripture says that they that worship God must worship him in spirit and in truth. There is a function in your spirit that allows you to worship God in your spirit and in truth. All right, let's go. We'll come back to that. Let's go over to Psalms chapter 23 and verse number 1. The Lord is my shepherd, I shall not want. He maketh me to lie down in green pastures. He leadeth me beside the still waters. He restoreth my soul. He leadeth me in the paths of righteousness for his name's sake. And yea, though I walk through the valley of the shadow of death, I will fear no evil, for thou art with me. Thy rod and thy staff, they comfort me. Thou preparest a table before me in the presence of my enemies. Thou anointest my head with oil, and my cup runneth over. Surely goodness and mercy shall follow me all the days of my life, and I will dwell in the house of the Lord forever. This is the psalmist David, and he's explaining to us that the Lord is his shepherd. He begins to tell us what the shepherd does. He says that the shepherd who is over his life makes him lay down in green pastures. The shepherd leads him beside still waters. In verse number 3, he says, it is the shepherd. He restoreth my soul. He says, he leadeth me in the paths of righteousness for his name's sake. Now, I want you to see something here that's evident, but it's not really evident unless you're looking for it. He says that the Lord restores his soul. He says that the Lord, who is his shepherd, leads him in the paths of righteousness. Okay? He leads him in the paths of righteousness. Now, why does he do it? He does it for his name's sake. Okay? So the Lord is not leading us in paths of righteousness for us. He's leading us in paths of righteousness for his name's sake. Now, what does this mean? Let me tell you what the Lord, and I'm going to show you another scripture, and you'll be able to really see what the Lord is saying to us here and what's not being said. When he says that he leads us in the path of righteousness for his name's sake, God is actually saying, I'm leading you to walk in righteousness so that you can line up with my government or my kingdom, and you can walk in this righteousness so I can be a God to you and I can fulfill the glory on my name. If you have a child, some of us will get to the point where we have children. When you have a child, you automatically love that child, right? It don't matter what they do. You just love them just because they're your child, right? But now there are certain things that you would like to bless this child with. You'd like to see them with the things that they need, right? But if you got a child who won't obey you by cleaning up the room, they won't make up their bed, they won't take out the garbage, it's kind of difficult for you to show your love towards them when they're in direct defiance of what you're telling them to do. You understand that? So what is God saying to us? God is saying, I'm going to lead you in the paths of righteousness so that you can line up with my word, so I can bless you and my name can be glorified. He can't glorify us if we're not walking in righteousness. Now, this is David talking about his shepherd. Let's go now and see what the shepherd says about himself. Go over to Proverbs, the 8th chapter, and this is going to make this clearer to you so that you can see it And you understand what we're talking about here. In Proverbs, the 8th chapter, in verse number 20, Proverbs 8, verse number 20. Now, we saw what David said about the shepherd and what the shepherd does. Now, we're going to see what the shepherd says about himself, okay? Look at this, Proverbs 8 and verse number 20. It says, I lead in the ways of righteousness in the midst of the paths of judgment. Why does he do it? That I may cause those that love me to inherit substance, and I will fill their treasures. Now, here is the shepherd that David was talking about, and he is describing the same thing that David was talking about over in the book of Psalms. He says, I'm leading in the way of righteousness in the midst of the paths of judgment. We're going to see when we look again at the three compartments of our recreated human spirit that the Lord leads us through our spirit. As a matter of fact, Romans 8:14 says, they that are led by the Spirit of God, they are the sons of God. We are to be led by our spirit, not by our feelings, not by our emotions. As a matter of fact, scripture says that the just shall live by faith. So not by what you feel, not by what you think, but we've got to live by faith and we've got to be led by the Spirit. So he says here that he leads in the way of righteousness. There is a way that God's going to lead us in your day-to-day life. And it's the way of righteousness. He says it's the path of judgment. Now, I want to show you what that means according to our chart here on our whiteboard of the born-again human spirit. And let me talk a little bit more about these areas. We have three areas, the conscience, the intuition, and communion. Let's talk a little bit more about the conscience. Contrary to popular belief, the conscience is not in your brain. Okay, it ain't up here in your head. It's in your spirit. So when we talk about your conscience, it's not something that's in your mind. It's in your spirit. The conscience is the discerning function of your spirit. It tells you what is right and what is wrong. You know, it's almost like you got a built-in policeman in you. When you do something wrong, you automatically know it's wrong. How do you know it? Because your conscience tells you. You start feeling a little funny, you know? You kind of wish you didn't say that. Excuse me for that. Why? What is that? That's your conscience. It's telling you what is right and what is wrong. Now, this is what I want you to understand. Your conscience is what Jesus uses to lead you in the paths of righteousness. So listen to your conscience. Your conscience is there to guide you. Your conscience convicts you. It finds fault with you. It will blame you and accuse you. So sometimes it ain't the devil. It's yourself. It's your conscience. Yeah. Conscience dealing with you, saying, you know that ain't righteous. You know that wasn't righteous what you did. So your conscience will come, it will convict you. Whenever you get that thing in your belly, I shouldn't have did that. What do? You repent immediately. Go to whoever you did. Why? Because this is Jesus trying to lead you in the ways of righteousness. Now, let me tell you something that happens to you when you are following the Lord, seeking the Lord. Sometimes when you go to pray, you'll be asking God about something that you want him to do in your life. And I don't know if this ever happened to you, but God will start talking to you about something totally different. It's like he changes the subject. But Lord, I hear you, Lord, but see, I was talking about this. And then I'll go back and I'll try to talk about what it is that I want to talk about. And the Lord will just keep talking about what he wants, just like he never even heard me. You know why he does this? It's because the thing that we're believing God to do in our life, he has to lead us in the path to it. Okay. Right. And many times we think we know the path, but the Lord really knows the path. Amen. And so what is God doing? God's saying that what we're asking him for is connected to another issue that we need to deal with. And sometimes we don't discern that. We get upset with God. See, man, I've been asking God about this, and every time I turn around, he's talking about how I'm eating and all that. Well, what you're eating may be connected to what it is you're asking for.
0: Right.
1: The reason why I'm saying that is so that we can recognize these things and know how the Lord is dealing with us to lead us in these paths of righteousness. Mm-hmm. So when the Lord begins to convict you, your spirit convicts you, don't say, I bind that devil. No, it ain't always the devil. No. Okay. This way the Lord, if the Lord is telling you you're wrong, we got James 1:9. If we confess our sins, he's faithful and just to forgive us and to cleanse us from what? All unrighteousness. So the conscience will convict you. Now let's look over at John chapter 3 and verse number 19, whereby we know that we are of the truth and shall assure our hearts before him. For if our hearts condemns us, what is that talking about? Your heart. That's talking about your spirit, right? It says, if our heart condemns us, God is greater than our heart and knoweth all things. Beloved, if our heart condemn us not, then we have confidence towards God. And whatsoever we ask, we receive of him, because we keep his commandments and do those things that are pleasing in his sight. When you've done something that is wrong, your conscience will convict you.
0: Right.
1: And then if you don't repent of it and you need to go to God, your conscience still talking to you. What you doing? You know you ain't right. You need to repent of that. So you got to begin to listen to these things and begin to deal with it, because this is how Jesus is leading us in the paths of righteousness. Now, let's look at the intuition. The intuition is the sensing organ or the sensing function in the human spirit. It is direct sensing, independent of any outside influence. This is knowledge without the help from your mind or your brain or your emotions. It's knowledge that you get outside of your brain, your emotions, or your feelings. This comes directly from the Lord. You just sense something. It is the intuition where we receive revelations from God and we discern the movements of the Holy Spirit. These are all known through our intuition. Intuition. It's just that I know what God is doing here. I sense that the Lord is doing something. Many times when I'm praying, I'll get it in my spirit that the Lord is doing a certain thing. And then I'll begin to speak it. I'll say, the Lord is doing this now. That's happening. God is healing this. God wants to deliver. What am I doing? I'm speaking out of my intuition. I'm speaking from the realm of the spirit that's not coming out of my natural mind. Now let's go look at this and see how it works over in Matthew. These are biblical examples of the intuition in Matthew chapter 16. Matthew chapter 16 and verse number 13. When Jesus came unto the coast of Caesarea Philippi, he asked his disciples, saying, whom do men say that I, the Son of Man, am? And they said, some say that thou art John the Baptist, some say Elias, and others Jeremiah, or one of the prophets. He saith unto them, but whom say ye that I am? And Simon Peter answered and said, thou art the Christ, the Son of the living God. Now notice Jesus' answer. And Jesus answered and said unto him, blessed art thou, Simon Barjona, for flesh and blood have not revealed this unto you, but my Father which is in heaven. So what Peter responded, it didn't come out of his intellect. Jesus said it wasn't flesh and blood that revealed this to you. You got this by direct revelation. You have to have a revelation that Christ was the Son of the living God. Now, let me show you another instance of this over in Acts chapter 8 and verse number 22. Repent, therefore, of this wickedness and pray God if perhaps the thought of thine heart may be forgiven. Now, here is Peter, who's discerning what somebody's seeing in their heart. How can they do this? It has to be supernatural, but he's doing it through his intuition. Look at what he says. For I perceive. Remember, we said this is the sensing organ. He says, for I perceive that thou art in the gall of bitterness and in the bond of iniquity. Peter's actually seeing the thoughts that this man has in his heart. And then he's, through his tuition, he's saying, look, you are in the gall of bitterness and iniquity got you bound. How can he know that? He knew this through his spirit. Now let's look at the third one, which is communion. Communion is the worship center. Communion is how we worship God in spirit and in truth. Go over to Romans chapter 8. Romans chapter 8. Let's start reading at verse number 15. For ye have not received the spirit of bondage again to fear, but ye have received the spirit of adoption, whereby we cry, Abba, Father. The spirit itself beareth witness with our spirit that we are the children of God. Now, notice that he says that we've not received the spirit of bondage, but we've received the spirit that is of God. The spirit that we've received bears witness that we are the children of God, and whereby we cry, Abba, Father. You know the prayer that we read, Our Father, who art in heaven. So we have the capacity to commune with God. We have the capacity to worship the Lord. As Jesus told the Samaritan woman who was at the well, that the time is coming and now is that they that worship God will worship in spirit, in truth. You can't worship God outside of your spirit. The only way we can connect with him in true worship is through our spirit. Now, I want to give you some more scripture so that we can see this functioning. We talked about this on last time, how the Lord gets iniquity out of our heart. In this teaching, I want to show you more of the leading of the Spirit. Go to Philippians chapter 2. Philippians chapter 2, read verses 12 and 13 for us.
0: Wherefore, my beloved, as ye have always obeyed, not as in my presence only, but now much more in my absence, work out your own salvation with fear and trembling. For it is God which worketh in you both to will and to do of his good pleasure.
1: Now, notice, we talked about this before, but what I want you to get here is that it's God working in you. God is working in you. We saw over here in our chart that it was Christ in you, the hope of glory. Christ is in your spirit. It's God working in you, both to will and to do of his good pleasure. God wants to work in you. He wants to work through you. He's doing the work, but what he also does is he gives us the ability to participate with him. And without our participation in God working in us, nothing gets accomplished. Now, it says that God is doing the work. What is our job? Our job is to surrender our will to let him do the work. Yeah. That's the only job we got. So when God starts working, the only thing we can do is throw up our hands and surrender. Lord, work this thing. I surrender. You know what I think about when I throw my hands up? A lot of us have been used to driving our own vehicles. Amen. We got that wheel and we won't let it go. God and the Lord said, let me drive. You said, no, just sit over there, Lord. I got this. I got this. He said, no, let me drive. And so until we let the Lord drive this vehicle, he can't lead us in the paths of righteousness for his name's sake. And remember, he's leading us in the paths of judgment that he may cause those that love him to inherit substance. Remember we said that if you line yourself up with the righteousness of God, the heavens are open and the resources of heaven, you have access to it. But God can't do it unless we walk in righteousness. So what, you know what he's saying? He's saying, please be righteous so I can bless you abundantly above all you can ask or think according to my riches in glory. I'll lead you in righteousness if you will let me, and then I can bless you for my name's sake. See, God wants to bless us, not so that we can just be blessed. He wants to bless us so that he can glorify his name in our lives.
0: Hallelujah.
1: Why? So when people look at you and they see how blessed you are, what does it do? It testifies to God.
0: Yeah.
1: Girl, I knew you when you graduated from high school. We ran the streets together. We did so and so together. So look, I this got to be God, because I know where you come from. I know who your peoples are. I know all your stuff about you. So why? This has got to be God. But now the reason why we're teaching you this is because we want to show you how to cooperate with God. Now, it don't mean we got to do nothing but surrender, right? We just surrender. Why? Because he's working in us. We ain't doing the work. It says he's working in us to what? Both to will and to do of whose pleasure?
0: His pleasure.
1: All we got to do is surrender. And we showed you how do we give him access to work in our life is that we die to ourselves. We exercise our will. We say, okay, Lord, yeah, I see you trying to deal with this. I will to let you do this in my life. Now let's look at another verse of scripture. Go over to 1 Corinthians chapter 3. Once you see this, you will be able to cooperate with God so that he can do the work. Problem is, we've been doing the work. We think we need to do something. God says, no, I put my son in you for him to do the work. Because if you could have done the work, he wouldn't have to be there. Is Christ in you the hope of glory? Look at 1 Corinthians chapter 3, verse number 6. I have planted, Apollos watered, but God gave the increase. Mm-hmm. So then neither is he that planteth anything, neither he that watereth, but God that giveth the increase. Now he that planteth and that watereth are one, and every man shall receive his own reward according to his own labor. Now look at this. For we are laborers together with God. Ye are God's husbandry. Ye are God's building. Now look at verse number 9 again. He says, we are laborers together with God. So what God is saying is, I'm going to do this work, but we got to do this thing together. Why is that? Because you have a sovereign will. God gave it to you. God will not overpower your will. You must surrender your will to him to allow him to work in your life. The laboring, where he says we're laborers together, it don't mean you doing the work. You just do the surrendering. You just open your heart and say, yes, Lord, I will allow you to do this work in me. He says that we are God's husbandry. That word husbandry means that we're his planting, like somebody who has a garden. We're God's planting, and he's the one who comes and cultivates his planting and waters his planting. It's God working in us both to will and to do of his good pleasure. Now let's connect this scripture with 2 Corinthians. Go over to 2 Corinthians. I want you to see this and understand this so that you can know how to cooperate with God so that the Lord can lead you in these paths of righteousness for his name's sake. Remember, God's trying to get some glory out of your life. We all want our life to be better than what it is, but look at somebody and say, it ain't about you. It's about God. He's working in you so that he can get some glory out of your life. Now, you're going to benefit from it. But God is looking to be glorified through you. And he can't do it unless we cooperate with him. Go to 2 Corinthians chapter 4. 2 Corinthians chapter 4, verse number 6 again. For God, who commanded the light to shine out of darkness, have shined in our hearts to give the light of the knowledge of the glory of God in the face of Jesus Christ. But we have this treasure in earthen vessels, that the excellency of the power may be of God and not of ourselves. Now, who's going to do the work in there? It's God doing the work, right? He says that we've got this treasure. Who's the treasure? The treasure is Christ in you, the hope of glory. He says that we have this treasure in earthen vessels. You know that your body is made out of dirt. God formed the body out of dirt. That's what he's talking about, an earthen vessel. He says that we have this treasure in earthen vessels, that the excellency of the power, the word power there is the word, the Greek word dunamis, is where we get the word dynamite or dynamo. This is explosive power. It is the power that enables you by force to get something done. He says that the excellency of the power may be of God and not ourselves. So if it ain't of yourself, self don't need to get involved, do it. Self just need to cooperate, say, okay, Lord, use your dunamis. I surrender. Here's my will. Go on and work your work, Lord. And we, what do? We agree with what God is doing in us. See, Christ is in there not to help us do it. He's there to do it for us. All we have to do is surrender and allow him to. Now, let me show you the power that comes as a result of this. Look at this. He says, we have this treasure, verse number 7. He says, we have this treasure in earthen vessels, that the excellency of the power may be of God and not ourselves. Now, remember we told you last time that when you lose your peace, it means that Christ is not reigning in your heart, right? We told you and we quoted the scripture. And maybe we'll go over there and read it later on. Over in Isaiah 9:6, where it calls Jesus the Prince of Peace. So when you have peace in your heart, it means that the Prince of Peace is reigning in your heart. Now, let me show you the power and the supernatural release of this peace being in your life. Look at verse number 8. He says, we are troubled on every side, but not distressed. You know why? Because you got peace in your heart. We are perplexed, but not in despair. This is the power of peace operating in your life. Look at what he says. He says in verse number 7, let's read it again. But we have this treasure in earthen vessels, that the excellency of the power may be of God and not of ourselves. We are troubled. Everybody been in trouble? He said, we are troubled, but we are troubled on every side, but not distressed. We are perplexed, but not in despair. We are persecuted, but not forsaken, cast down, but not destroyed, always bearing about in the body the dying of the Lord Jesus Christ. Now, this is powerful. This is the reason why I've been telling you, you have to die. Now, there's two ways you can die. My wife explained it like this. You can die willingly, or you can die unwillingly. God is determined to get glory out of your life. Don't let him drag you through and make you get to the point that ain't nothing you can do is surrender. No, surrender and cooperate with him in the beginning. Why? Because he's leading you in the paths of righteousness. Sometimes he make you lay down in places you don't want to lay down. But he the shepherd, right? He know. And the scripture says that he prepares a table in the midst of your enemies. You might be looking around saying, oh, no, we can't stop here. No, the shepherd say, lay down. Right. Lay down. I'm about to feed you. And you got wolves all around you. But you know what? The wolves are scared because they see the staff and the stick that's in the shepherd's hand. Now, the staff that he's got deals with the enemies that come against the sheep. The staff is like a pole that goes up, but it's got a hook on the top of it. When the shepherd turns the staff, the long way is used to beat off the predators against the sheep. But when he turns it around the other way and use the hook, it's for sheep who trying to get out of this way of righteousness. He grabs them around the neck and tugs them back in the place that they need to go. So his rod and his staff is comforting. He says, we are troubled on every side, yet we're not in distress. We're perplexed, but not in despair. We're persecuted, but not forsaken. We're cast down, but not destroyed. Now, this is powerful. This is what I've been teaching you in verse number 10. Now, I've been saying this to you for many, many, many months, but here it is. Explain the reason why. It says, always bearing about the body of the dying of our Lord Jesus Christ, that the life also of Jesus might be made manifest. Where at? In our body. That's powerful. That the life of Jesus Christ is going to be manifest in my body. Yep, that's what he said. That's why I've been telling y'all to die. You know why? Because when Jesus show up, it's over. When he manifests, whatever your problem is, it is over. And so what we have to do is we have to learn how to die so that he can live through us. Now, look at verse number 11. What is he talking about? The dying of our Lord Jesus Christ. Well, Paul said it like this. He said, I'm crucified with Christ. Nevertheless, I live. It ain't me. It's Christ living in me. And the life that I now live in the flesh, I live it by the faith of the Son of God who loved me and gave himself for me. So we associate ourselves with the death of Christ on the cross. He said, I was crucified with him. So we are crucified with Christ. And if you died with him and you're buried in baptism, then you also be raised in a newness of life, right? So what this is an association with Christ so that the life of Christ can be manifested in our life because we've died with him and because we were buried with him. If you're with Christ, there's got to be a resurrection, right? Amen. And what we want is Christ resurrected in our mortal bodies. This is supernatural, but this is what happens. Look at in verse number 11. He says, for we which live... Now, this is powerful here. He says, for we which live are always or always.

0: Because if you don't die, Christ will not be resurrected in your life. He's in you, the hope of glory. Look at this. He says, for we which live are always delivered unto death for Jesus' sake, that the life also of Jesus, here it is again, might be manifested in our mortal flesh. He's talking about Christ living with you in the here and now, manifesting himself in your flesh. This is the reason why, saints, I've been telling you to die. If Christ show up in your mortal flesh, can't nobody do nothing with you. Why? Because the King is here.
1: Yeah.
0: Now, let me show you this. Now, those are powerful verses. You need to meditate on it. But this is the reason why these scriptures. Now, this is the first time we ever looked at these scriptures. But I've been telling you for months that you need to die, right? So that Christ can live. But here it is in scripture. It's telling you that Christ will manifest. What do manifest mean? It means to be seen, right? We've all seen demons manifested, right? We see folk acting funny and rolling their eyes and mad, angry. What are we talking about? We're talking about Christ manifested in your flesh. But it's only possible when we die, okay? Now, let's look at another verse of scripture, and we'll close it out with this. This is something that we didn't get to in our last teaching in Acts chapter 10. In our last teaching, we told you, we gave you this as a bullet point, but we never got to the scripture. And in this, I want to show you that you living a righteous life triggers supernatural occurrences that affect you and your family and your entire household. Acts chapter 10 and verse number 1, it says, and there was a certain man in Caesarea called Cornelius, a centurion of the band called Italian Band. So here's an Italian man. Notice he's not a Jew. He's an Italian man. We would say he's a Gentile, right? And it says he, in verse number 2, a devout man and one that feared God with all his house, which gave much alms to people and prayed to God always. So here is an Italian man who is not of the circumcision. He's not a Jew. But number one, he fears God. He's devout. He fears God. And he's a giver. And he has a prayer life. Now, let's look at how this man's righteousness affects his household. It says, and he saw in a vision, evidently about the ninth hour of the day, an angel of God coming into him and saying unto him, Cornelius. And when he looked on him, he was afraid and said, what is it, Lord? And he said unto them, thy prayers and thy alms are come up for a memorial before God. He said, the way that you've been living, your prayers and your giving up in heaven, there's a memorial up there that's speaking on your behalf. Now, because this man feared God, because he was devout, and because he was a giver, it released a supernatural occurrence. It caused an angel to show up at his house. Look at verse number 5. He tells him, now send men unto Joppa and call for a Simon whose surname is Peter. He lodgeth at one Simon the tanner, whose house is by the seaside, and he shall tell thee what thou oughtest do. So now let's pick it up. Let's go over to, we know this story. Peter is up on the housetop, and then he has a vision. And the Lord shows him in a vision that he's making things clean. And then these men show up and they say, hey, we're looking for Peter. Peter said, I'm him. He said, hey, look, we got to take you to our master. Now, let's pick it up here in verse number 28. And he said unto them, ye know how that it is unlawful thing for a man that is a Jew to keep company or to come unto another nation. But God have shown me that I should not call any man common or unclean. Wherefore came I unto you without gainsaying as soon as I was sent for. I ask therefore, what intent ye have sent for me? In other words, I've come. I want to know what you want me for. Now listen what Cornelius says. In verse number 30, and Cornelius said, 4 days ago, I was fasting. Now, isn't this man fasting?

fasting and praying. This man, we understand he is devout. He prays, he fasts, he gives. And so he says, I was fasting until this hour. And at the ninth hour, I prayed in my house, and behold, a man stood before me in a bright clothing. And he said, Cornelius, thy prayer is heard, and thy alms are had in remembrance. That's the memorial, the remembrance. Remember, I told you that there's nothing that you release in the kingdom that's ever lost? God is only going to take it and multiply it back to you. He said it came into remembrance in the sight of God. Send therefore unto Joppa and call hither Simon, whose surname is Peter. He is lodged at the house of one Simon the tanner by the seaside, who when he cometh shall speak unto thee. Immediately therefore I sent unto thee, that thou hast well done that thou art come. Now therefore we are all here present before God to hear all things that are commanded thee of God. Then Peter opened his mouth and said, of a truth I perceive. Now, where is Peter getting that from? He's getting it out of his intuition, right? He's perceiving this now in his spirit. He ain't getting it from his mind, because his mind told him not to go down there and be with them Gentiles. But he's following the leading of the Spirit. He said, I perceive that God is no respecter of persons, but in every nation, he that feareth him and worketh what? Righteousness. Remember we said that righteousness will trigger supernatural occurrences to happen in your life. That's what Peter said. He that worketh righteousness is accepted with him. The word which God sent unto the children of Israel, preaching peace by Jesus Christ. Now, what Peter begins to do is he begins to preach the word to him. Now, let's drop down to verse number 44. While Peter was yet speaking these words, the Holy Ghost fell on all them that heard the word. And they of the circumcision which believed were astonished, as many as came with Peter, because on the Gentiles also was poured out the gift of the Holy Spirit. For they heard them speak with tongues and magnify God. Then Peter answered, can any man forbid water that these should not be baptized, which have received the Holy Ghost as well as we? Now, notice what happened. This man, through his righteousness, he actually triggered a supernatural occurrence to happen in his life. An angel showed up, and now salvation has come to his whole house. The Holy Spirit has been poured out on them. They're all speaking in tongues, and Peter and everybody that came with them said they astonished. Why? Because the Jews thought that the baptism of the Holy Spirit was just for them. Us four and no more. We Jews, we got it made. But God poured out the Holy Spirit on these Gentiles, and Peter and them, they looking at it, they like, okay, now y'all see what happened. Can anybody forbid that they be baptized in water? In other words, God already done baptized them in the Spirit. We got to give them some water, because that's the first step that you take for living a righteous life in the kingdom, right? Jesus got baptized to what? Fulfill all what? All righteousness. So I wanted to show you this, and hopefully today it's going to unlock some of the things that the Lord is going to be leading us into in this year. We already know about our mind, our will, and our emotions, but today we learned about our conscience. We learned about the intuition, and we learned about communion. And as I said, the Lord uses your spirit to lead you in the paths of righteousness. So when your conscience starts telling you that you did something wrong, don't blame it on the devil. The scripture says, agree with thy adversary quickly. Okay? Repent. If you got to call somebody and say, I'm sorry, just do it for GP. Why? Because the Lord is leading us in the paths of righteousness for his name's sake. The Lord is saying, would you please, please live righteous so I can bless you. Please live righteous so I can pour out my blessings on you, and I can show what a great and mighty God I am. I'll even lead you in the paths of righteousness. Why is he doing it? For his name's sake. He leads you in the paths of judgment.
What is the judgment? That's your conscience judging you. Said, no, you shouldn't have did that. You need to say sorry. You get judged. And what happened? Once you get judged and you repent of that thing, what happens? You realign yourself with righteousness again. If you get out of the way, your conscience is going to tell you you're wrong. You say, oh, I'm sorry. Cleanse me, Lord. Forgive me, Lord. And you line yourself up with righteousness again. What is he doing? He's leading you in the path of righteousness for his name's sake, so that he can cause those that love him to inherit spiritual blessings. No, he said substance. What is substance? Substance is whatever you need in this life. So they that love me can inherit substance. And then he says, I will fill your treasures. This is the benefit of living a righteous life. Amen. Amen.

0: 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Well, I hope to hear from you soon, and I hope that you'll join me again for Do the Word. Until next time, this is David Stafford praying that God richly bless your life and reminding you to be not a hearer only, but a doer.
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2: You see, we don't need an old-time religion. You got some people to say, I give me that old-time religion. Listen, we cannot live on old-time religion in 2014. We need to upgrade. We need to upgrade to 2014 because we got demons and we got devils in 2014 that your grandmama, when she had her old-time religion, they never heard of. We got demons that go to war with the purpose of killing themselves, if need be, to kill you. See, we're not used to that kind of mindset, but those are the kinds of things that we're dealing with. We're dealing with a spirit of murder that's been released in this nation now. So we're dealing with demons that will go up in a school and kill children. The demon has no mercy. You say, well, why did God let these little children die? God didn't let them die. People let them die. You see, because God gave the earth to man. Only way that God can come in and do anything is man has to invite him in. That's the reason why we pray that prayer, Lord, thy kingdom come, your will be done on earth as it is in heaven. You see, God gave man dominion over the earth, and God is not an Indian giver. God is not going to overstep his boundary. They took prayer out of the schools. Now they have metal detectors, and they've got teachers that are carrying pistols. Why? Because they didn't want God in there. Well, anytime you void God, you open the door for the devil. And so the reason why we're seeing people being killed and murders that are taking place in Chicago, Colorado, and all it is a spirit of murder. People are looking at it and say, oh my goodness, that's just tragic. No, that's a spirit of murder. The church has to wake up to what's going on, because only the church can bind the strong man. The scripture says, how can we enter into a strong man's house and spoil his goods except we first bind the strong man? Churches in different nations are going to have to now come together and take spiritual authority over the spirits that are terrorizing their neighborhoods and terrorizing their communities. Only the church has the authority to bind principalities and powers in heavenly places.
3: Hi, this is David Stafford. Let me welcome all of our first-time listeners and those of you who tune us in for our teaching broadcast simply entitled Do the Word. We get that from James 1:22, but be doers of the word and not hearers only, deceiving your own selves. Not only is it important to hear the word, it's also important to do the word, because only the truth that is applied is transforming. These teachings are designed to perfect the saints, according to Ephesians chapter 4, verses 11 and 12. And he gave some apostles and some prophets, some evangelists, some pastors and teachers for the perfecting of the saints, for the work of the ministry, for the edifying of the body of Christ. Today, we interrupt our regularly scheduled programming to share with you a special excerpt from our teaching series entitled The Kingdom of God.
2: 2 Corinthians, the 4th chapter. And I'm going to be reading verses 3 through 4. And the word of God says, but if our gospel be hid, it is hidden to them that are lost, whom the God of this world have blinded the minds of them that believe not, lest the light of the glorious gospel of Christ, who is the image of God, should shine unto them. Now, Matthew 24:14. And this gospel of the kingdom shall be preached in all the world for a witness unto all nations, and then shall the end come. Acts chapter 17, verses 5 through 7. But the Jews which believed not, moved with envy, took unto them certain lewd fellows of a baser sort, and gathered a company, and set all the city on an uproar, and assaulted the house of Jason, and sought to bring them out unto the people. And when they found them, they drew Jason and certain brethren unto the rulers of the city, crying, these that have turned the world upside down are now come hither also, whom Jason have received, and these all do contrary to the decrees of Caesar, saying that there is another king, one Jesus. Now, I want to talk about today the hidden kingdom of God. In 2 Corinthians, the fourth chapter, it tells us and talks about the gospel of the kingdom of God being hid. It tells us that the way that the gospel is hid is by the trickery of the God of this world and the device that he uses to hide the gospel of the kingdom of God is that he blinds the minds of them that don't believe. Sometimes, in order to understand scripture, to get a better interpretation of what the scripture is saying, we need to look at what the scripture is not saying. What 2 Corinthians, the fourth chapter, does not say in verse 3, it does not say that he only blinds the minds of unbelievers. It says that he blinds the minds of them that believe not. Now, this is very important because there's a big difference between the state of a man and the standing of a man. What do I mean by that? You can be a Christian, therefore you are a believer because you have given your life to Christ, yet there can be some areas in your life that you walk in unbelief. And so you can be a believer, but you can still walk in unbelief. Over in John, I believe the 8th chapter, around the 31st verse, they're what I call the unbelieving believers. If you read over there at your own leisure, it talks about Jesus saying to the Jews that believed on him, if you continue in my word, then are you my disciples indeed, and you shall know the truth, and the truth shall make you free. Well, if you keep reading that exchange, it came to a point with Jesus talking back and forth with these individuals. It came to a point where Jesus said, you are of your father, the devil, and the lust of your father you will do. Now, how did these people who he said were believers now all of a sudden a child of the devil? The fact is this, there's a difference between the state of a man and the standing of a man. You can be saved and a believer, yet still have unbelief in your life. Now, some of the reason why you could have unbelief is because you simply don't know. This is interesting because the scripture in Hosea 4:6, it says that my people are destroyed for lack of knowledge. In other words, God says his people are destroyed because they don't know. And so when we talk about the hidden kingdom, we're talking about something that is hid from you that you cannot see. And the way that the enemy hides the kingdom, according to this scripture, what he does is he blinds the mind. Now, when you think about that, you think, he blinds my mind. Why does he blind my eyes? Well, the fact of the matter is we don't see with our eyes. That might be a revelation. I know you thought you see with your eyes, but you do not. You don't see with your eyes. You see through your eyes. In other words, your eyes are lenses that take in information, but what you really see with and what you really understand what you see with is your mind. And so the enemy, what he does, he doesn't put blindfolders over you. He just blinds your mind. Now, this is true. I remember when I studied photography and I had a what they call a dark room in my apartment when I was in New York. I was developing my own film. And you would take film into a dark room and you would take it out of the canister and you would put it like in a projector. And in this projector, there would be a light in there that would shine onto the negative and cast a picture onto photographic paper. That photographic paper would capture the picture. That's the same way that our eyes work. Our eyes are lenses where we're taking in the information through our eyes, but the way it is processed is in our mind. So when the enemy wants to blind us, he doesn't put blindfolders over us. He works at blinding our mind. Now, the Apostle Paul prayed an interesting prayer that is testament to what I just said over in the book of Ephesians. And he said that he was praying that the eyes of their understanding would be enlightened. Now, what does that mean? The eyes of my understanding, I don't understand anything with my eyes. Exactly. That's the point. He didn't pray for their eyes. He prayed for the eyes of their understanding, meaning that your eyes, your eyeballs, which are lenses, are not where you understand things. You understand them in your mind. So he prayed that the eyes of their understanding would be enlightened. The word photizo. The word photizo is where we get the word photo or photograph. And we have ministered in the area of images and imagination. And we told you that you see in pictures. If I said apple, you would see whatever apple comes to mind. You don't see the word apple. You see a picture in your mind. Then I could furtherly define the apple. I could say red apple. Then you see a red apple. So we see with our mind. And the scripture says that the enemy is a master of deception because what he does is he blinds our minds. What does it mean to be mind blinded? One of the things that blinds the minds is past information. Have you ever seen somebody who had made up their mind about something and you knew they were wrong? But because they had made their mind up, they had a mindset, they could not see the truth, even though it was right there. And that's what the enemy does. He attacks the mind and he blinds the mind. And so the scripture says, if our gospel be hid, it is hidden to them that are lost, whom the God of this world have blinded the minds of them which believe not, lest the light of the glorious gospel of Christ, who is the image of God, should shine unto them. Now, underline in your Bible that phrase, the glorious gospel of Christ. And I want to look at some of the words that are in this verse of scripture to point out some things concerning the kingdom of God. I need to read the amplified version of that scripture. It says, but even if our gospel, the glad tidings, also be hid, obscured, covered up with a veil that hinders the knowledge of God, it is hidden only to those that are perishing and obscured only to those who are spiritually dying and veiled only to those who are lost. Write this down. This scripture tells us that there are three areas where this mind blinding takes place, according to the Amplified Bible. Number one, those who are perishing. Number two, he blinds the minds of those who are spiritually dying. Number three, he blinds the minds of those who are lost. Now, traditionally, religion taught us that this scripture only applies to the unsaved, those who are in the world, those who don't know God, those that are living for the devil, those that have not received the Lord. It told us that this scripture meant people who were on their way to hell. Those are the ones that are blinded. But when we read this verse of scripture from the Amplified Bible, as I just did, it gives us three categories that are affected by these mind-blinding tactics of the God of this world. Number one is those who are perishing. Number two is those who are spiritually dying. And number three, those who are lost. Now let's take a look at these and let's analyze them for just a moment. If we look at number one, it says that he's blinding those that are perishing. Now, we could kind of agree with that from our own religious mindset and what religion taught us. Of course, folks in the world are perishing. And so it must be talking about people that are not saved. Those are the ones whose minds are being blinded. Except when you look at Hosea 4 and 6. In Hosea 4 and 6, it says, my people are destroyed for lack of knowledge. Because thou hast rejected knowledge, I will also reject thee, that thou shalt be no priest unto me. Seeing thou hast forgotten the law of thy God, I will also forget thy children. Now, that's a sad commentary. God said that you forgot my law, I'm going to forget your children. That's not something that we want on our resume. Amen. He says that my people are destroyed for lack of knowledge. When you look up the word destroyed here, it is translated from the word perished. In other words, this scripture before it was translated, it said, my people perish for the lack of knowledge. And so the first categories in this scripture where it says those who are perishing are being blinded, we know that that can also talk about believers. It's not necessarily someone that's in the world. Number two, those who are spiritually dying. Now, if we use scripture, for the basis of talking about this one particular area, we'd have to say that it's not talking about unsaved people, because unsaved people are not spiritually dying. According to the Bible, they already dead. No, the scripture says that you were dead in sins and trespasses. Well, if there's a person who's unsaved, that means that they're dead in sins and trespasses. So they can't be spiritually dying. They're already dead. And the last one, those that are lost. Well, I'm going to tell you, there's some people who are lost in the church. Now, I ain't telling you what I think or what I have conjured up. I'm telling you about what I know. I've talked to people and asked them where they saved, and they said they was in the church. I said, yeah, but are you born again? I said, I don't know nothing about being born again, but I sing in a choir. So we got people that are in the church that are lost. And let me take it another step. I know incidents of preachers preaching the word, leading people, and they ain't saved. Now, that's scary. Listen, if you at a church this morning, please make sure that the pastor is saved. Make sure whoever leading you, they ain't just there because it's a good career move. So when we look and analyze this, and let's say just for practical purposes that this scripture is just talking about unsaved people. But we can't deny the fact that a lot of what's going on in this scripture has to do not just with unsaved people, it has to do with all people. So Hosea 4:6 says, my people perish for lack of knowledge, or are destroyed for lack of knowledge. God says that his people are being destroyed, that his people are perishing simply because they don't know. And that's scary. But I want to say today, as I said in times past, that religion is something that people do most of their life, not realizing that it's the wrong thing. If you get into a religious church, they will keep you busy doing the wrong thing. And you will miss the kingdom. You won't see the kingdom. There are some church members, there are some leaders that all they can think about is tradition and religion and what mama did and what papa did. Well, just because your mama did it, and I love your mama, I ain't talking about your mama, okay? Just because mama did it don't mean it was right. Now, what she did might be right, but you need to check it with scripture. You see, we don't need an old time religion. You got some people to say, oh, give me that old time religion. Listen, we cannot live on old time religion in 2014. We need to upgrade. We need to upgrade to 2014, because we got demons and we got devils in 2014 that your grandmama, when she had her old time religion, they never heard of. See, grandmama never heard of the demon called terrorism that'll blow you up and kill itself just to get you. You know, people back then was fighting wars, but they didn't want to die. They wanted to come back heroes. We got demons that go to war with the purpose of killing themselves, if need be, to kill you. See, we're not used to that kind of mindset, but those are the kinds of things that we're dealing with. We're dealing with a spirit of murder that's been released in this nation now. So we're dealing with demons that will go up in a school and kill children. The demon has no mercy. You say, well, why did God let these little children die? God didn't let them die. People let them die. You see, because God gave the earth to man. Only way that God can come in and do anything is man has to invite him in. That's the reason why we pray that prayer, Lord, thy kingdom come, your will be done on earth as it is in heaven. You see, God gave man dominion over the earth, and God is not an Indian giver. God is not going to overstep his boundary. They took prayer out of the schools. Now they have metal detectors, and they've got teachers that are carrying pistols. Why? Because they didn't want God in there. Well, anytime you void God, you open the door for the devil. And so the reason why we're seeing people being killed and murders that are taking place in Chicago, Colorado, and all it is a spirit of murder. People are looking at it and say, oh, my goodness, that's just tragic. No, that's a spirit of murder. You probably could imagine that somebody got killed trying to stop a store from being robbed, okay? There was a bad guy trying to rob a store. They got killed. Oh, okay. But when someone goes into a school and shoots 6, 3, 4-year-olds with a gun and kills them all, that's nothing but a spirit of murder. And so what the church has to do, the church has to wake up to what's going on, because only the church can bind the strong man. The scripture says, how can we enter into a strong man's house and spoil his goods except we first bind the strong man? Churches in different nations are going to have to now come together and take spiritual authority over the spirits that are terrorizing their neighborhoods and terrorizing their communities. Only the church has the authority to bind principalities and powers in heavenly places. And so the scripture says, if our gospel be hid, it is hidden to them that are lost. Now, I want to look at three words in this scripture. I want to look at the word hid, the word lost, and the word gospel. The word hid means to veil. It means to hinder the knowledge of a thing. It means to veil. Veil means you cover it up so it can't be seen. So it means to veil. It means to hinder the knowledge of a thing. Remember the Apostle Paul prayed, I pray that the eyes of your understanding be photizo, or enlightened, that you might know the hope of his calling. And so there has to be light in order for us to see. Number two, the word lost. One of the meanings of the word lost means to render useless, to render useless. And let me read this definition of the gospel. The gospel, and this is, let me say it like this. This is the full gospel. I know you heard of the full gospel business meeting and all that kind of stuff, but I want to give you a definition of the full gospel, because we haven't heard the full gospel. We've heard the gospel of salvation. We've heard the gospel of healing, but we haven't heard the full gospel. So let me give you a definition of the full gospel, so that we can pull down some strongholds that are in our mind that perhaps are blinding us to the reality, and that perhaps the enemy are blinding our minds. We want to pull down these strongholds. Here's the definition. The gospel is the glad tidings of the kingdom of God and of Jesus, the Messiah, who is the founder of the kingdom of God. On this side of the cross, meaning after Jesus has died, been buried, resurrected, and ascended, on this side of the cross, the gospel includes the preaching of Jesus Christ as having suffered death on the cross to secure eternal salvation for men in the kingdom. It is also the preaching of the resurrected Christ, who has been exalted and raised to heaven, and who will return in majesty and consummate the kingdom of God. You know anything about consummation? When a couple gets married and they say, I do, then they go home, and usually they go on what's called a honeymoon. And on the honeymoon, they, as they say, consummate their marriage. That means that they have intercourse. They come together. They have intercourse and they consummate that marriage. The scripture says that one day the king of the kingdom, who is Jesus, is going to come back to earth and he's going to consummate the kingdom. In other words, he's going to bring it to fruition. He's going to bring it into his fullness. That's the full gospel that the scripture is talking about. And so when we read this scripture, we don't really understand, because of the translations, that this scripture is actually talking about the kingdom. The more I read the Bible now, the more I see the kingdom. Every time I read a verse, it reminds me of kingdom, kingdom, kingdom. But you can read the Bible, and if you're not knowledgeable, if your mind has been blinded, you won't see the kingdom. Now, saved people should see the kingdom, because Jesus told Nicodemus, except a man be born again, he can't see the kingdom. Except he be born of the water and of the spirit, he can't enter the kingdom. So if we're saved, we should be able to see the kingdom. But the enemy is so deceptive. He is so much of a deceiver and so tricky. He is even able to blind the minds of the elect of God. There are very few people, particularly in what is called popular Christianity, that are preaching the kingdom. Very few people you hear even know about the kingdom. All Jesus talked about was the kingdom of God. It's a kingdom that's going to last for eternity. And for something that's going to last that long, it's going to be ages and ages without end. You would think that we would try to know a little something about it, huh? Since it's going to be around. It's going to destroy all the kingdoms of the world. In other words, that when the kingdom of God comes, it's going to do away with all the kingdoms of the world. And so the kingdom is being hid even from those who should see the kingdom. Let's read this verse of scripture. When you read this scripture with the definitions that I just gave you, it reads like this. If our gospel of the kingdom be hid, it is hidden to them who have been rendered useless. Now, think about this for a minute. If folks are unsaved, they already useless, ain't they? The devil don't need to render them useless. They already useless as far as the kingdom is concerned. So it can only mean that the people of God who have their minds blinded to the kingdom have been rendered useless. You see, I think in one aspect, the devil don't mind people getting saved. Okay, yeah, you can go on and get saved. You get saved, but I'm going to keep you singing them same hymns that mama used to sing. Y'all going to run around the church and y'all going to shout and jump up and down and praise the Lord. And that's all you're going to do. You're going to go back home to hell in your house because you ain't learned nothing to keep me out your house. So I'll let you go to church. Go to church, smile for a little while, but just remember, when you get back home, it's hell, baby, because I'm going to be waiting. And you ain't got no power to kick me out. You know why? Because when you don't know much, you can't do much. My people are destroyed for lack of knowledge. And so what religion does is it keeps people entertained and it keeps them busy doing the wrong things. They feel good while they're there. They get a night. You know what it's like? Since I've been fasting, I really understood how powerful sugar was. I got me some Juicy Fruit gum and it tastes so good. I just started chewing a bunch of them. It was just tasting good, right? And I was sitting at my desk chewing all that gum, man. I was buzzing, you know. You know, you get a high when you eat that sugar. But then all of a sudden, I started crashing. I'm like, man, what happened? It was a sugar crash. That sugar takes you up there, but then you hit the ground. And that's what religion is. It takes you way up there and you're feeling all good and all that. And as soon as you walk out the door, it's hell, baby. You back to reality. Oh, my goodness. I'll be glad when Sunday come back so we can jump and shout and sing hallelujah and pretend like we got some victory. Because ain't nobody got no victory. They pretending like they got it while they in religion. But as soon as they step out the door, the devil hits them. God wants us to reign. Yes. He doesn't want us to be religious. He wants us to take dominion. That's what we were designed to do. It's in your DNA to rule. You should at least, if you ain't ruling nothing else. If you ain't ruling nothing else, you should be ruling over your body.
4: Hallelujah.
2: Paul begged him. He said, I beseech you, I beg you by the mercies of God that you submit your bodies a living sacrifice, holy and acceptable unto God. We can take our physical body and make it an offering, a spiritual offering to God when we tell our body what to do. And if you can't control your body, if you can't control your stomach, you can forget about controlling the devil. And the scripture says that their belly have become their gods. And the scripture over in Proverbs says that if you are a man that is given to appetite, cut your throat. You might as well cut your throat. Put a knife to your throat. So we should be exercising authority over, if nothing else, our body. When the body say, I want some Juicy Fruit gum, you don't give it to it. No, nah, buddy, I mean, you ain't getting no gum, okay? I know it's good, but you ain't getting none. No more sugar for you. So it says, if our gospel be hid, it is hidden. If the kingdom of God, the gospel of the kingdom of God be hid, it is hidden to them that have been rendered useless. You see, if you don't see the kingdom of God, then you don't see the purpose of God. And if you don't understand the purpose of God, you don't understand the intent of God. And so everything that God does is kind of, man, what is God doing? I don't understand what he's doing. You don't understand it because you don't understand that the thing that is important to God and the thing that was important to Jesus was the kingdom. And so when you don't see the kingdom, you miss it. See, one of the reasons why I believe that the enemy will allow people to get saved but not see the kingdom is that he doesn't want you to understand that one day you will be ruling the world that he now controls. Hallelujah. You remember over in Luke, the 4th chapter, it talks about Jesus was driven into the wilderness to be tested of the devil. And the devil took him up on a high mountain and showed him all the kingdoms of the earth. And he said, all of this power and all of this glory will I give you if you bow down and worship me. The devil had the kingdoms of the world and he took Jesus up on the mountain and said, let's make a deal. Y'all ever saw Let's Make a Deal? Behind door number one, behind door number two. Listen, Jesus, I'll make a deal with you. I will give you the glory and the power of these kingdoms. I just want to remain the landlord. In other words, keep me on the lease. Jesus said, nah, I'm not going to play Let's Make a Deal because I came to get the kingdom, to take it from you.
4: Hallelujah.
2: And so one day the kingdoms of the world, I believe that's in Revelation 11. Let's look at that. Revelation 11, 15, I believe it is. Revelation 11, 15. This is what's coming in the future. And this is the reason why we got to understand the kingdom now, because it's going to be too late to prepare for the kingdom. You need to understand what the kingdom is now and get trained about the kingdom with a mindset of the kingdom, because the kingdom is coming. And if you're not ready for the kingdom, you're not going to be used in it. Look at 11th chapter of Revelation. I think it's verse 15. And it says, and the seventh angel sounded, and there was a great voice in heaven saying, the kingdoms of this world are become the kingdoms of our Lord and of his Christ, and he shall reign forever and ever. The kingdoms of the world are going to become the kingdoms of God. See, man don't realize that what he lost was the kingdom. And the kingdom of darkness that's now in the world is what Adam lost. It's what the God of this world now has control over. The only way you can get up the ladder is you have to bow. You say, but, you know, we don't worship the devil. Yeah, but every time you compromise to get ahead, you're bowing your knee. Every time you tell a lie to win an election, you're bowing the knee. And so those that worship the God of this world can climb the ladder in that worldly system, but by the time they get to the top, they've made so many deals that the devil just pulled a string like a puppet. He tells you to jump and you say, how high? That's what he wanted to do with Jesus. But Jesus said, no, I've come to take the kingdom. What happens when the God of this world blinds the minds of people? Now, I told you that your eyes are merely lenses. You remember the story I told you about the woman who was looking out her window and she kept complaining that her neighbor was hanging out dirty laundry. She kept complaining to her husband, I don't know why this is. These clothes are dirty. And her husband went out and looked at the laundry and they weren't dirty. The problem was is her windows were dirty. And so what the enemy does through religion, whatever blocks light will impair your vision as to what you see. Amen. And so what religion does is it substitutes itself for the kingdom. It gets you doing things that have nothing to do with the kingdom. It gets you doing things that have nothing to do with eternal life. And they tell you that you're going to heaven forever and ever, but heaven is coming to earth. Religion has told you that God loved you so much that he sent his only begotten son. You heard that scripture. And they said, furthermore, if you was the only person on the face of the earth, Jesus would have come and he'd have hung on the cross just for you. The issue is, it ain't about you. It ain't about me. It's about the kingdom. Go over to a scripture that's often misunderstood in John 3:16. I'm going to show you this. See, if we get delivered from religion, we can see the kingdom. And we can understand that the kingdom is important to God, and therefore it'll become important to us. And when we align our thinking and our understanding with the kingdom, we'll see that things begin to work and things begin to function in our life. Why? Because we have united what is important to God with what is important to us. And therefore, we'll start thinking like kingdom people. We'll start talking like kingdom people. We'll start acting like kingdom people. We'll get a revelation of the kingdom, and as we line ourselves up with the kingdom of God, we'll see the kingdom of God coming in greater manifestation in our life. John 3:16. Now you have to really look at this, because religion told you that God he come and just die for you. Look at what it says. It said, for God so loved the world, not you. God so loved the world that he gave his only begotten son, that whosoever believeth in him should not perish, but have everlasting life. So God or Jesus didn't come to save you. You got saved, but that wasn't the purpose. That wasn't the reason why he came. Now, when religion takes a scripture that plainly says that God loved the world and puts you in there, you miss the kingdom altogether. Totally. Even though you read this scripture and many people quote this scripture, in our minds, because our minds have been blinded, we say, God loved me so much. If I was the only one here, he'd have sent his son. It wasn't about you. Now, he knew you'd get saved in the process, but that's not the reason why he sent his son. He so loved the world. Why is it that God so loved the world that he gave his only begotten son? And then he turns around and tells you, don't love the world nor the things that are in the world. For if you love the world, the love of the Father is not in you. Well, the reason why he don't want you to love the world, because the world right now, the way that it is corrupt. And if you love it, you get involved with it and you will be corrupt. But God sent his son because he loved the world, because realized that the kingdoms of this world and the kingdom of darkness, the system that's operating in this world that the devil is the prince of, is not really his kingdom. This is the kingdom that he stole from Adam. In other words, the world system that you currently see that is corrupt, that is deceiving, that is no good, that is the kingdom that Adam lost back in the garden. Only back then it wasn't corrupt. It didn't become corrupt until the devil got a hold to it. And he told people, if you want to make it in my kingdom, you got to lie, steal, cheat. You got to commit fornication. You got to do all this kind of stuff. You do all of that, and I'll let you go up the ladder. So what did God do? God so loved the world. And you look up the word world in this scripture, it's the word cosmos. It means the systems that control the earth. That's the kingdom. It says that God so loved the world, or the cosmos, or the systems that control the earth, that he sent his only begotten son. Why did God do that? Because not only did God have to redeem Adam and man, he also had to redeem the kingdom, because the kingdom is what Adam lost. So Jesus came to get and to rescue. He came to bring the kingdom, and he came to rescue a kingdom that had become corrupt. And we see this in the Old Testament when Jesus shows up, the Pharisees and the Sadducees, the system or the kingdom authority that God gave to Israel had become so corrupt in the hierarchy that people couldn't get delivered. They couldn't get healed. And the priests were lording over the people. They were in religion, but people couldn't get their needs met. to the point that Jesus healed one woman in church and the pastor got up and said, you don't heal on the Sabbath day. What difference do it make? She got her healing. Let's celebrate. And then there's one instance where Jesus heals a man of blindness and the pastor kicks him out the church. Ain't that something? You get healed, you ain't never saw before in your life. You've been a part of the synagogue, been coming in fellowship. You get a blessing and they kick you. They give you the left foot of fellowship. Ain't that something? And if you read it over in the 9th chapter of John, Jesus heard about it and went looking for the man. And when he found him, he says, do you believe on the Son of God? And he said, who is he, Lord, that I might believe? Now, here's somebody who didn't know. OK, he said, I don't know who he is or who is he that I can believe. He says he is who you have seen and who you talking to now. He said, yeah, I believe. Religion had gotten so demonized that Jesus had to come and rescue the kingdom. Because the people who had the kingdom, the Pharisees, the Sadducees, there's so much corruption had gotten to the hierarchy.

0: which means he came in meekness the first time. But when he comes back the second time, he's going to be ruling with a rod of iron. And so that's the reason why we need to understand the kingdom, because we need to get on board. Ain't going to be no in between, no shadows. And you either in it or you against it. You either for it or you against it.
1: Amen.
0: There ain't no 1 foot in, 1 foot out. No, when the king comes back, he's coming to lay down. Amen. He coming to lay down the law. So religion told you that God loved you so much that if you was the only one on earth, he would have died just for you. And the scripture plainly says that God so loved the world, not you. He gave his only begotten son. Why is God so concerned about the world? Because as I said, the world, the cosmos, is the system that must be delivered. In the scripture says that everything in the earth, since Adam sinned, everything is hurting. Dogs, cats, birds. I believe a car would holler, you know, because it's hurting. Man, I was choked. You know, a car, man, I wouldn't rust if y'all hadn't sinned, you know. You know, but the kingdom of God. Now, think about this for a minute, because this is what the kingdom of God really means. What does it really look like? The kingdom of God is this: mosquitoes not biting you no more.
2: Amen.
0: You know why? Because if a mosquito bit you in the kingdom, it would be unrighteous. The Bible says that the lamb gonna lay down with the wolf.
1: That's right.
0: That means lions gonna start eating straw, and all these carnivore animals are no longer going to be carnivores killing things. Everything gonna be at peace. The Bible says the peace of his kingdom shall have no end. Everything's going to be at peace. This is what's coming. And not only is the kingdom coming in fruition in the future in the physical realm of this earth, but the kingdom is already here. His rule and his reign.
1: Yes.
0: You can sense it in your life. When the kingdom of God comes into your life, the first thing that happens when the kingdom of God comes into your life is peace. You get peace about stuff. Stuff that used to bother you, things that used to get on your nerve, you're no longer bothered about because you have what the Bible calls a peace that surpasseth understanding. And that peace, regardless to what's going on, I mean, hell can be raised around you, but something inside you say, just be calm. It's a steady peace. It's an unchanging peace. It doesn't ever diminish or go away. Jesus came because God so loved the world, and he knew that if he saved the world, you would get saved. But these are some of the things that religion does has blinded our minds. And when we think that, man, it's all about me, God said, no, it ain't all about you. It's all about my kingdom. Because even the reason why God saved you was so that he could populate the kingdom, which is God's original plan. When God created the earth, he put Adam here. He said to take dominion, be fruitful and multiply. He wanted Adam to fill the earth and he wanted Adam to multiply. Well, when the devil came in and the devil became the God of this world, a lot of people say, well, my goodness, what God gonna do? I guess he got to come up with plan B. No, God ain't never came up with plan B. We think he came up with plan B because we think in plan B. God has been working his purpose and his intent from the beginning, even when Adam fell.
1: Hallelujah.
0: God already knew he had failed. It just surprised us. And even when you fall, it surprised you. And you don't realize that you have been forgiven of your sins, past, present, and future. So even when you miss it in sin, you didn't surprise God. Jesus died for that one too.
1: Yes.
0: And so we have to get a kingdom mindset in order to understand what God's doing. When I understand what God's doing, I can hook up with God in a way and in his purpose, and everything that I do will flow because I'm about what God is about, and God is about his kingdom. Father, we thank you. Thank you that you have called us as kingdom citizens to reflect your glory in the earth. Now, Father, I pray that the eyes of our understanding will be flooded with light, photizo, that we

0: might know the hope of your calling. Lord, I pray, Lord, that we will begin to see the kingdom, and not only see it, we will enter into it and begin to function and begin to flow. You said to seek first the kingdom of God and your righteousness, and all these things shall be added unto you. Lord, give us a mind this year to seek the kingdom like never before. Cause us to function and flow in the things of the kingdom. Give us a mind for the kingdom. Let us live above this cycle of death that is in the world, because we're seeking the kingdom. We're seeking your righteousness. Your righteousness merely means the right way of doing things. And Father, as we renew our minds to the kingdom and become kingdom citizens and become kingdom minded and begin to think like kingdom people, Lord, our lives will change, and we will be living epistles read of men. Hallelujah. People will want to know about our God. Yes. When you begin to manifest in our life and give us the deliverance that we have sought to get ourselves but couldn't do it, it was because we were not seeking the kingdom. And so, Lord, today we purpose in our hearts to make the kingdom first priority. Lord, in this 2014, we renew our devotion to seeking the kingdom of God and your righteousness. And Father, as we do, we know that it will be sweatless labor, because all the things that we have been trying to get our own will begin to find us. Lord, as we begin to seek your kingdom, the desires of our heart will begin to come to pass. And as we begin to honor you and take care of your house, you'll begin to honor us and take care of our house. Father, we thank you. We give you the praise for it. We give you the honor. We give you the glory in Jesus' name. And everybody said, amen.
1: Well, it looks like we've run out of time, but I want to thank you for joining me, and I pray that you're enjoying this teaching. We'll pick it up right here and continue on our next broadcast. Also, I'd like to hear from you. 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Well, I hope to hear from you soon, and I hope that you'll join me again for Do the Word. Until next time, this is David Stafford praying that God richly bless your life and reminding you to go.
0: What gospel is this? 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

Welcome, beloved, to today's broadcast of Watchmen Upon the Wall. Isaiah 62, verse 6 and 7 says, I have set up watchmen upon thy wall, O Jerusalem, which shall never hold their peace day or night. Ye that make mention of the Lord, keep not silence, and give him no rest, till he establish, and till he make Jerusalem a praise in all the earth. Well, beloved, I'm your host, Apostle Albert Buford, founder and pastor of New Heart Worship Center International, and the founder of GAPIM, G-A-P-I-M, Global Apostolic and Prophetic International Ministries, headquartered at 1750 Jericho Road, Aurora, Illinois, USA. For the last 25 years, I've traveled the nations doing healing and deliverance crusades, teaching, prophesying, ordaining fivefold ministers in Africa, India, South America. So I want you to get ready with a pen and paper and your Bible for a time of teaching, preaching, prophetic and apostolic present-day revelation of the Word of God from the Kingdom of God. I want you to stay tuned at the end of this message. I'll be sharing with you how to reach me, how to correspond with me, and I'm sure you're going to be blessed by today's message. Let's get ready to go into the message right now. In Washington, where they had the return prayer, and they were breaking curses and breaking things and breaking curses off the nation, and they had two different events at the same time, one at the mall and one at the Capitol building there, or Lincoln Mall, and so there were two different groups doing that. So there was a lot of repentance going on, a lot of praying, and a lot of things. And we believe God, this is what's going to solidify and keep us from going over the precipice of destruction in America. Amen. And so I want to minister this. I call it cursed or blessed. You can see that's King Kong and the monster and you in the middle. Amen. Who going to eat you or who's going to protect you? So I'm liking that to the tree of rejection, because you got rejection on one side and pride on the other side. You know, King Kong was very prideful. You know, he said, nobody can whoop me. I'm the baddest in the jungle. Amen. And so we want to demolish this curse of fruit of pride. There's a fruit. I'm going to deal with the fruit of pride that's and the curses that are going with it. Hosea 4 and 11 says that whoredom and wine and new wine take away the heart. And my people ask counsel that their stocks, their staff declareth unto them, for the spirit of whoredom has caused them to err, and they've been going whoring from God. And so In Hosea, we find the people turning to idols, to divination, to being intoxicated with sexual immorality, and God calls that whoredom. And stakes, it takes away the heart. And the heart is the mind, the soul, the mind, the intellect, the emotions. And so when we look at that, whoredom in Strong's dictionary means sexual infidelity, idolatry, which is derived from adultery. Said wine in Strong's means fermented grape juice, by implication intoxication. New wine in the Strong's is fermented wine or new sweet wine. And takeaway in Strong means to remove. Remove, same word that we find in Genesis 5:24, and Enoch walked with God and he was not, and God took him. And so God took him. Now, idolatry is the worship of any kind of object as a god, and given the absolute religious devotion and ultimate trust in something that is not God. So idolatry, even if we got the dope smokers, that's their god. You know, that mighty weed, you know, they got 15 different varieties and flavors and colors and textures and strength and all the kind of stuff. This has gone crazy, just absolutely crazy. So on the side of pride, on this pride side of the tree of rejection, pride causes rebellion, which leads to idolatry, which leads to whoredom, that leads to sexual sin, and all of these combined together leads to bondage. They all go to bondage, all of these: whoredom, pride, idolatry. And I'm going to look at it under this thing a little bit. In Deuteronomy 28, 15 through 68, they've got a whole slew of, if you do this, I'm going to bless you. But if you don't want to obey me, this is what you're going to get. So we're going to take a look at some of these scriptures in here. Deuteronomy 28, 15 says, now, but it shall come to pass
that if you don't obey the voice of the Lord your God and observe all his commandments, his statutes, which I command you today, all these curses will come upon you and overtake you. Curses. So there's a blessing and a curse. The blessing, God said, I'm going to bless you. No sickness, no disease of Egypt will come upon you. Or you can choose sickness. Or you can have a prosperous business. Or you can have poverty. You can have a good family life. I'll give you a good family life. Or if you want to curse, you can have a broken family. Victory over your enemies, you go into bondage. A respected position, you'll be in a mental institution, insanity. Many offspring, you'll have loss of children. Holy unto God, then you'll be have God's not even going to talk to you. So he said, if you avoid the voice of the Lord, these blessings are going to come. He said, I'll take away the sickness and disease. Jesus, in Acts chapter 10, said, Jesus, how God anointed and consecrated Jesus of Nazareth with the Holy Spirit and with strength and with power and the ability that he went about doing good, healing all that were harassed, curing all the harassed that were oppressed by the power of the devil, for God was with him. And so that promise is even here now. God will heal us of all our diseases, all of our sicknesses. Jesus was anointed. He's anointed his church to do the same thing. And so you don't have to walk around sick, but there are thousands and millions walking around in America now sick with infirmity because they don't receive the Lord of God and rebel against God. Deuteronomy 28, 21, and 22. Look at these verses. It says, the Lord will make the plague, the pestilence, cling unto you until he has consumed you from off the land which you shall go and possess. So we see the plague through America. I don't know. They say China did it, but that's okay. God allowed it to happen. And so the plague is here. The Lord will smite you with consumption. Consumption is tuberculosis, breathing difficult, lung diseases, and with fever and inflammation, fiery heat. Ooh, it's hot in here. Turn the fan on. Hot flashes. Sword and adult and drought, blasting and mildew, they shall pursue you until you perish. And the picture I got is of Naaman the leper. He was leprosy. He had the plague was on him. He couldn't get healed unless he went and dipped in the river Jordan. Chronic sickness, God said. Deuteronomy, God said, you want a chronic sickness? So many people got pills. I believe somebody prayed this morning. I think Karen prayed about those that were taking pills. I don't know who was praying this morning about those who are bound. Cynthia was praying about those that are addicted to medicine, doctors' pills, and all kind of pills. Chronic sickness. Deuteronomy 28, 27 says, the Lord will smite you with boils of Egypt and tumors, scurvy and itch, from which you cannot be healed. So when you talk about scurvy and you talk about cirrhosis and alopecia and all that stuff, that's a curse. That's itching. You got people got scratchy skin and scaly skin and itches and stuff. That's a curse. God said, I'll smite you with the boils of Egypt and tumors. Now, have you on the, what's that show called? The Pimple Poppers. Amen. You got all. That's a curse on your skin. It's so nasty. Verse 35 of Deuteronomy 28 says, the Lord will smite you in the knees, arthritis, and on your legs with a sore boil that cannot be healed. They call it a gout. You know, you get the diabetes, you get a sore on your leg, it can't get healed. It's just constantly sore. You got to take care of it. From the sole of your foot to the top of your head. I don't want that kind of curse. Then he said in verse 58 to 60, he said, now, then, if that wasn't enough, if this, smite you all over, then the Lord will bring upon you and your descendants. This is why we have to kill this tree of rejection, because it's coming on our children, grandchildren, great-grandchildren, and they don't even realize it, why they're getting sick, why they have cancer at 1 year old and 2 year old and 3 year old. They don't know that these curses are here. Look at it, extraordinary strokes and blows. Strokes and blows. Great plagues of long continuance. And grievous sicknesses of long duration. Some people just sick all the time. Constantly in and out of the hospital. Can't never get healed. That's a curse. Moreover, he will bring upon you all
the diseases of Egypt. Now, there were 10 plagues that he released, which you were afraid, and they're going to cling to you. Just cling to you. So he said, you don't want to obey me. You don't want to be blessed. Then here's what's going to happen. He said, also, verse 24 says, the Lord will make the rain of your land powdered and soil and dust. When we say land, it's not necessarily physical land, but a spiritual land. Powdered, just dry. And the heavens shall come down upon you, and you shall be destroyed. Now, you need to remember that back in those days, their whole livelihood was farming and crops. And God said, I'll send a drought, I'll send dryness. That's poverty and lack. Verse 38 and 39 says, you shall carry much seed out into the field and shall gather little in, for the locust shall consume it. Verse 39, you shall plant vineyards and dress them, then shall neither drink the wine nor gather the grapes, for the worm shall eat it. That's frustration there. You sowing seed and you've been giving and giving and said, Lord, where my blessing? And God said, the curse is operating. You can't get nothing. You reap what you sow. You didn't sow to the spirit, so you reap to the flesh. Then he said, you receive job loss through theft, through robbery, through embezzlement, through fraud, through identity theft. You know, they're stealing your identity now. Somebody tried to steal, send me, said I bought some $500 worth of Bitcoin the other day. I got an email. It had PayPal on it. And they said, call this number if you don't agree with this in 24 hours. I ain't calling you because I ain't ordering nothing. And if you try to get some money out of my account, you will put some money in my account when you see how empty it is. Amen. You'll feel sorry for me. You want to give me $500 Bitcoin? Go ahead and give me $500 Bitcoin. You don't answer those things, because once you answer them, then they start trying to get your information. Yep. Amen. Deuteronomy 28:20 says, the Lord shall send you curses, confusion, and rebuke in every enterprise to which you set your hand, until you're destroyed, perishing quickly because the evil of your doings by which you have forsaken me, Moses, and God as one. So God said, you start a business, have employees stealing your money. Fraud, embezzlement, they steal your identity, they write checks that they ain't supposed to be writing, you can't trust them. God said, all of these things are going to come because you refuse the blessing. You want to eat off the tree of rejection. You want to eat off the leaves of pride. You want to let pride have its way in your life. So God said, all this stuff comes on because of pride, rebellion, idolatry, whoredom. All of these can come from that. Then he said, I'll give you broken families. Broken families. There's so many broken families now. Thousands and thousands of our young women and men have been kidnapped for sex trade and adrenochrome and taking their adrenochrome. And this is a mess going on in America. That's why they had to repent yesterday. Deuteronomy 28:32. Your sons and your daughters were given to another people. In Africa, they advertise, come to Abu Dhabi, come to Arabia, we got jobs here. And then these ladies go there and they take their passport and they make them slaves, house slaves. Your sons and daughters shall be given to another people, and your eyes shall look and fail for the longing of them all the day. And there shall be no power in your hand to prevent it. Your sons will go into sex slaves, into prostitution, into the crack houses and the whore houses. All of these things, he said, this is going to come because of the curse. Verse 28 says, you shall beget sons and daughters, but you shall not enjoy them. Yeah, there's a lot of parents in Chicago right now have lost a lot of sons and daughters because of killing. And they're not even enjoying their children because of the curse that is upon us. And that curse comes from not only from us, but from those that are in authority over us. Those that are the mayors, the governors, those that are in authority, allow these spirits and allow these laws to be changed, allow the perversion to come into our cities and our states, and then we all are cursed. And so that's why God said, if my people who are called by my name will humble themselves and pray, because he said them heathen ain't going to pray. They ain't going to do anything but keep doing what they're doing. And so I believe this thing is broken in this nation. The curses are being broken even today, that a turnaround is coming. They're seeing a turnaround all over the world. They're seeing a turnaround. One of the pastors reported, he said he had the first service, and he said it was so packed he didn't know what to do. People wanted to get saved. They were just coming.
So he didn't go out and evangelize. They just showed up. God is opening up. So all of this brings to bondage and torture. Tenure of service. You become a slave. Your children shall become slaves. Verse 25. We break that thing. We break that thing. Amen. They brought the black men over 400 years. It's been 400 years now. 1620. Now here 2020. This thing got to break. This racism spirit has to be broken. Because there's only one race. It's the human race. God's kingdom. God's people. Verse 25 of Deuteronomy 28. The Lord will cause you to be struck down before your enemies. You shall go out one way against them and flee seven ways before them. And you shall be tossed to and fro, be in terror among all the kingdoms of the earth. Now, that you know, we all lived under some of this before we got saved. We just didn't know what was going on. Then God said, I'll curse you with insanity. Insanity. Deuteronomy 28:28. He said, I'll smite you with madness and blindness, schizophrenia, and dismay of mind and heart. Verse 34, Deuteronomy 28, so that you will be driven mad by the sights which your eyes shall see. Just mad. Some of these folks are mad now. They want to try to tear up America. They're just going crazy. Just nuts. But God said all of these things are coming from pride, whoredom, idolatry, and all of these things. Fraud, embezzlement, insanity, derangement of mind, insanity in your mind, unsound, deranged. Generally refers to severe mental illness, which people cannot care for themselves. And a lot of the mental institutions, they shut down. So now they're out in the street. Just walk up and stab you with a knife. Why you stab? I don't know. The demon told me to stab you, so I just stab you. Just crazy. Confusion, rebuke. Everything's in confusion. Everything's in a rebuke. Then he said, you even lose your soul. That's here. This thing is strong. Ezekiel 13:20. He said, thus says the Lord God, behold, I'm against your pillows, your charms, and veils, which you snare human lives like birds. And I will tear them from your arms and let the lives you hunt go free, the lives you have snaring like birds. Witches, warlocks, psychics, they know how to go into the spirit realm and capture people's soul. The person is there, but only part of them is there. The demon comes in and takes over part of their emotions and part of their soul, and they walk around bound up and don't even know they're bound. When a part of the soul is lost, it's replaced by an unclean spirit. That's why David said, the Lord restoreth my soul, my mind, my will, and emotions. Because when you get beat and you've been from society and from family and from school, when you're a child and you get beat down as a child and rejected and bruised, all of these things, spirits enter in and you don't even know that's not your character. And you'll be living with these devils all your life since you was 5, 3, 2, 1. You don't even know. Ezekiel 13:21 says, your deceptive veils also will I tear and deliver my people out of your hand. You say, well, how did this Black Lives Matter all of a sudden jump up? What have they been doing? They're calling on ancestral family spirits to overshadow the young people that are involved in the Black Lives Matter movement, and these demons are controlling their thoughts and their minds. They don't even know why they're out there in the street. They're just out there. And then when you see them after they've been arrested and you see their mugshot, you say, wow, this is the bottom of society. This is the scourge, the rejected people of the earth, of society. They just rejected, and they needed something to get some identity from. So they went out there and riot because they got people that are paying for their bail. They're paying for these millionaires are paying them to do these things. I was reading a little article, just this mind, how demonic it is that in some of the ritzy hotels in New York, the high class hotels, he said they'd be filled with thugs. Thugs and thieves. He said, well, where are these people getting this money?
who's reserving these rooms for these people so they didn't go out at night and protest and break windows and stuff? Somebody's paying for this. George. George. We know who it is, George. George is doing that. He's back. Not only George, but there's a lot of other millionaires and billionaires doing. They're fighting. That's why we need this wealth transfer to fight that. We need increase in the church to come and break that band that they're paying these people to do that. Amen. He said, your deceptive veils I will also tear and deliver my people out of your hand. And they shall no more be a hand to be hunted, to be snared. So people are hunting for souls now. Then you shall know and understand that I'm the Lord. So he said, you'll lose memory. You'll have when you lose part of your soul, you have memory loss. You have learning problems. You have a hard ability to express yourself. There's sometimes a mental block that comes. He restores my soul. That's why he has to restore my soul. And these spirits will block you from learning. They'll block you from progressing. They'll block you. When you get bound up with witchcraft and drugs and alcohol and stuff. I remember I was working as a master schedule in a production plant right here in Aurora, BRK Electronics. I was a master scheduler. I was scheduled the production of the smoke detectors and all the parts and all the parts around the world and doing all this stuff. And you had to do the scheduler's thing. You had to take classes outside, you know, and pass these classes, you know, to be qualified to be this and that. And I would study this stuff, and I would go take that test. It was like I had a brain freeze. You ever looked at a question like, what is this? Like you never studied at all. Like it was just foreign to me. You know, I just sat there for the whole time. I didn't even pass the thing. I had a spirit that was blocking my memory. I couldn't even memorize what I had studied. I had to get delivered from that spirit. But there are spirits that will block you from learning, block you from understanding. Then God said, I'm going to cut you off and you ain't going to even, he said, when you pray, your heavens going to be like brass. Your word is going to hit that ceiling and come right back down. The heavens of your head shall be brass and the earth under your feet shall be iron. Feet hurt and your head hurt. Amen. There's like a glass ceiling. You know, I'm talking about a glass ceiling. Your prayers don't get through. Nothing. God said, I ain't even talking to you. I don't even want to hear from you unless it's a prayer of repentance. So there's a lack of communication that comes with this curse according to Deuteronomy 28:23. You're talking to a wall. The iron earth will not bring forth vegetation. Idolatry prayer makes prayer life unproductive and fruitful. The lack of communication with God, which results from worshiping another God or trusting in your own abilities and desires, actually starts by turning a deaf ear to his commands. When you stop listening to God, you get into trouble. And when you get into idolatry and don't repent, you don't turn away, then you become a slave to the specific sin you're serving instead of God. John 34 says, know that you submit yourselves unto you. That's who you're servant. You become a servant of that when you submit yourself. He said, John 8:34 says, most assuredly, I say to you, whoever commits sin is a slave of sin. Do you not, Romans 6:16, do you not know that to whom you present yourself slaves to obey, that you are the one slaves whom you obey, whether to sin of leading to death or obedience leading to righteousness? You're in sin. So it gives us warning. Warning. Don't give heed to deceiving spirits in the last days. Matthew 24:10 talks about in the last days, the love of many shall wax cold. And we're seeing the love of many wax cold. 1 Timothy 4:1-2 says expressly, the Spirit says expressly, in the latter times some would depart from the faith, giving heed to deceiving spirits and doctrines of demons. Doctrines of devils. So you can't depart from the living God. The first step is you'll be deceived. Speaking lies in hypocrisy. Lies in hypocrisy. We've seen that coming out of Washington, D.C. for the last, this whole year. We're gonna impeach Trump. We're going to lie on him. We're going to do whatever we can do. We're going to lie. And then be a hypocrite about it. Yeah. Having their own conscience seared with a heart. They've gotten to the point now they don't even care.
what they say. Some of them are, I just seen on, some of them say, if Trump gets elected again, a lot of Americans going to leave America. No. The ones that are saying that are the ones that are guilty. They're the ones in the sexual sin and pedophilia. No, all of them. We got 500. Well, it's 500 voices that are about to get caught, and they need to get out and go and get before they get caught. I'd run too if I did what you did. You'd be right, trying to hide your sin. He that covers his sin shall not prosper. Rosie, be on it. Rosie, I know who's doing it. George did it. And that ain't Curious George either. Hebrews 12:16-17 says, lest there be any fornicator or profane person who for one morsel of food sold his birthright. For you know that afterward he wanted to inherit the blessing, he was rejected, for he found no place of repentance, though he sought it diligently with tears. Let me just give a quick case study here, a testimony of a guy named Andy. Andy and his wife were saved in a crusade in the 70s. And he was an auto body mechanic. And his wife, Joyce, stayed at home, who cared for three children. They had a comfortable, lower middle class lifestyle. As they began to tithe, God increased their income. And with this increase in income came the desire for more prosperous lifestyle to show how God really blessed them. Everybody got to see how God blessed me. As things and positions became more important, the children entered school. Joyce began to work cleaning homes for the more affluent families in town. Andy began to covet expensive and flashy cars. Joyce began to covet expensive objects of art, furnishings, and the home she cleansed. The new business Andy entered in no longer continued to increase in profitability, but personal expenses continued to grow. They asked for prayer to break the curse of poverty. And when they believed that it was a problem, it had to be coming from the outside source. They did not believe anything they were doing would cause poverty, because God promised prosperity to everyone who paid their tithe. So when confronted with their covetousness, which is idolatry, according to Colossians 3:5, they refused to accept it as a cause. Sometimes the answer is right in your face. And accused God of being unfaithful. Now you know you're really wrong. Now you start accusing God. You went way off now. God, it's your fault. Like Adam said, it's your fault, God. You the one that gave me this woman. I ain't asked for her. You did it. You did it. I ain't did nothing. So over the next years, they struggled into bankruptcy. They withdrew from the fellowship. Then over the next 20 years, their children paid the price of their parents' idolatry as they were drawn into sexual promiscuity. So this covetous leads to the curse over the whole family, man. Colossians 3:5 says, therefore put to death your members which are in the earth, fornication, uncleanness, passion, evil desire, covetousness, which is idolatry. And so when we got to covet these things, I got to have these things, it's my things, I need these things, you're in trouble. Yeah. You're in trouble. You're in trouble. And so there's a lot of things that are coming under these branches here of whoredom, bitterness, rebellion, stubbornness. I want to get into all of it. Although the word whoredom has sexual overtones, it's a type of idolatry more than just sexual things. It's synonymous with adultery, infidelity, and idolatry. And adultery can be spiritual adultery, just not physical adultery, spiritual adultery. I did a teaching on adultery. Let me just deal with this. We'll deal with what Strong says. James 4:4 says, ye adulterers and adulteresses, know you not that friendship with the world is enmity with God? So here, if you friend with the world, the Bible says you adulterer. James said you adulterer if you friend with the world.
It's enmity with God. God fights against that. So whoredom in Strong's means infidelity, idolatry, whoredom. Adulterer in the Strong's dictionary is the Greek word maiochis. It means a male polymorph, apostate adulterer. Adultery. Now, the spirit of adultery is not what you think it is. The spirit of adultery is a spirit in a person that looks for a married person to have a relationship with because they don't want commitment. It's a spirit. As long as I'm not committed, I don't have to commit to you. It's a spirit. So it's not just in the person, but it's a spirit that causes people to look for someone to someone married. It's a spirit that goes specifically after married people. They don't go after anybody else. It's a spirit. Polymorph is a one who loves or is loved illicitly or prostitute, whatever. Mistress. Call it a mistress. Side chick now they call it. Is that what they call it now? Side chick. Or my side dude. What do they call a dude? They call a dude something. They got another name for the side dude too. You know, they got a side dude. The women are vicious as the men, amen? No, you only come on Thursday. I told you, you don't come on Wednesday. You come on Thursday. Hallelujah. God said in Jeremiah 30, he said, return, O backsliding children, says the Lord, for I'm married to you, not somebody else, and I will take you from one city and two from a family and bring you to Zion. You are betrothed to one husband that I may present you a chaste virgin to Christ. So you don't have no business committing spiritual adultery. The Bible says if a man look upon a woman lustfully, he's already committed adultery. And so that's why we need deliverance, because, some of these folks coming into church, we're coming into church with half dressed, half skin. These men's eyes ain't saved. I don't know why women think men's eyes are saved. They ain't saved. Mm-mm. We trying to get them delivered. And y'all coming in and trying to seduce them. That's man's weakness is his eyes. Man's weakness is his eyes. You show him pornography, it burns an image into his brain. He have a flashback a week later of that image. Women, sweet words. Just give you some sweet words, and you're ready for another phone call. Please call me again. Talk to me. You really? I look like that? Oh, thank you. So the results of whoredom are adultery and fornication, alcoholism, I think that's a whole story there. Loss of soul and sexual sin. And for those that don't know what fornication is homosexual intercourse between somebody other than your husband and wife. That's fornication. So don't do it. The reason that rejection is expressed in multiple sexual partners, fornication, adultery, is because of the sins of the fathers. And that's a whole nother thing. The spirits come in through the bloodline, through the fathers. Amen. My father was a rolling stone. Amen. Wherever he laid his hat, that was his home. I thought, how many in my family? I got 3, 4, 5 half brothers and sisters that I didn't know. It took a long time to find out. 30 years later, oh, you're my sister. I didn't know that. There was 10 in my immediate family. And then to come find out some more out there. This is about 16 of them, something. That's all they did back then in the 40s, in the 30s and 40s, back there in the country, in the woods, in the dark. They didn't care if he was a cousin or not. Jesus. Your curse has to be broken. The Bible says, Ezekiel 16:4, he said, indeed, everyone who quotes Proverbs will use Proverbs against you.
like mother, like daughter, the sins of the father. Or you just like your father, you just like your mother, or you just like your uncle. He was crazy and you crazy too, amen. You just, and they put designs and curses over your life. That has to be broken off of your life in order for you to get completely free. The alcoholism and drugs is off of this tree, comes off of this tree, somewhere up in there, rebellion, up in there, we're going to cut that leaf off. Alcohol is a very strong and stubborn spirit. It's called the crown of Ephraim, or the spirit of pride is with the alcoholic, amen? Demons will enter in and take over when they pass out. Demons enter in and they pass out and say, I said that yesterday. Yeah, I don't remember what I'm saying. Yeah, that demon was speaking. You ever talk to alcoholic? They just talk. Nothing makes sense. It just goes off this way, and this way. They start one sentence, and then they over here. Oh, yeah, and over here. And then, you know, and you're trying to figure out, what are you saying? I don't know what you're talking about. Over and over and over and over and over and over. Or it's your fault. I wouldn't be this way if it wasn't for you. And you know, they just blame everybody. Deuteronomy 21. Let me catch up here. Well, let me just call this, we'll go to Deuteronomy 21 and 18. But these are some of the spirits. Now, I'm just going to pray this real quick. Father, in the name of Jesus, I take authority over fornication. We take authority over adultery. Every adultery spirit, we bind you in Jesus' name. Alcoholic spirits must go. Poverty, amnesia, blacking out, learning disorders, we command you to go in Jesus' name. 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Sexual dysfunction, we bind you. Exhibitionism, sadomasochism, peeping Tom, fetishism, nymphomania, loss of soul, broken families, infirmity, even dyslexia, dyscalculia, all these looking things backwards and from a mirror vision, we bind in the name of Jesus. Father, we cut this branch down of idolatry. We cut this branch down of whoredom. We chop it up and we put it in the chopper and we make it into a pulp in Jesus' name. Amen. God said in Deuteronomy 28:30, he said, you shall betroth a wife, but another man will lie with her. You shall build a house, but you'll not live in it. You shall plant a vineyard and not gather its grapes. Now that's the curse. I mean, that's terrible. You marry somebody, then next thing you know, somebody else then snuck in the back door fast. I won't even go that way. I won't even go that way. I won't even go there. Some of the stuff that people be doing. I was watching a movie, African movie, and the lady was getting married, and she told the driver to pull over, and she went to an old abandoned house, and her boyfriend was in there, and she had sex with him before she went to the altar. Just crazy stuff. Just crazy. Just absolutely crazy. Spiritual prostitution is what God calls it. Hosea 4:13 and 14. They sacrifice on top of the mountains, and they burn incense on the hills and under the rock. Poplars, terebinths, beniths, because there is shade, the shade is good. Therefore, your daughters play a harlot, and your sons' wives commit adultery. God said, I'm not going to punish your daughters when they play the harlot, nor your daughters-in-law when they commit adultery. For the fathers and the husbands themselves go aside in order to be alone with women who prostitute themselves for gain. They sacrifice at the altar, which is dedicated to harlots, who surrender their chastity in honor of the goddess. Therefore, the people without understanding shall stumble and fall. This is a true story. There's a lady in Delaware, Apostle Hopkins dealt with, and they were married, and she was okay, and then all of a sudden, you know, after a couple of years, these men started coming after her, trying to talk to her and trying to seduce her and trying to get her. And she's trying to figure out, why are these men? I'm a married woman. I ain't did nothing. Come to find out, her husband was out there in the street with the women. And so that spirit was coming after her because he was out there in lust. The two shall become one in covenant. So when the husband breaks the covenant, the spirit has the right to come in and vex the wife. Amen. She was trying to figure out, why are all these men attacking? He was out there cheating.
See, you ain't got to tell a woman whether your husband or not is cheating. Y'all know. That 6 cent kick in, pew, the radar go up, the antennas go up. You start sniffing. Fee, fi, fo, fum. I smell another one. Jesus. Alcoholism. Deuteronomy 21:18 says, if a man has a stubborn and rebellious son who will not obey the voice of his father or his mother as though they have chastened him and will not listen to them, then his father and his mother shall take hold of him, bring him out to the elders of this city at the gate of the place where he lives, and they shall say to the elders of the city, this son of ours is stubborn and rebellious. He will not obey our voice. He is a glutton and a drunkard. Then all the men of the city shall stone him to death. So shall you cleanse out evil from your midst, and all Israel shall hear and reverently fear. God called it evil for alcoholic to be in Deuteronomy 21:18, 19, and 20. Deuteronomy 21:18, 19, and 20 talks about rebellious son, an alcoholic, a drunkard. They don't want to listen. He said, take him out and kill him. That's Old Testament. Ain't y'all glad Jesus died on the cross? Because I know I'd probably be dead by now. They would have stoned me. Amen. I wouldn't have felt it, but they would have stoned me. Alcoholic don't feel nothing. They be drunk. Read about in Proverbs. They get drunk and they don't even know, wake up all cut up and bruised up. Don't even know they got hit. Why are you walking out? It's 20 degrees below zero. I ain't cold. You get all that alcohol in your veins. Your body don't react to it. It's amazing how the spirit enters them, and they can fall off a five-story building and still and get up and walk away. Yeah. Trip, get hit by a car, get up, keep on going. These demons are strong in them. Then this dope opens up the door for drugs. Proverbs 25:28. He who has no rule over his own spirit is like a city broken down without walls. Ecclesiastes say, whosoever breaketh a hedge, a serpent shall come in and bite him. Serpent is a type and shadow of alcohol spirit. Alcohol spirit is a serpent. It's a python spirit. It's a viper. It's a cobra. It bites like an adder. Poison. The alcohol is poison. And so we see that curse. That curse came on the Indian nation of America. The white man brought that fire water, and that was all it took. Fire water and guns. Give them some guns and give them some alcohol. And they can conquer that whole nation. They're shooting up everything. Amen. Well, no buffalo late, but then they got through with it. Shame also comes up. From all of this sin, shame entered in. And shame is it will chain you. Shame causes by continuous guilt. And when you are ashamed, you get angry when somebody confronts you because of the shame. You get mad. Well, Isaiah 30 verse 1 says, woe to the rebellious children, says the Lord, who take counsel and carry out a plan and cover with a covering, but not a mind. Who make a league and pour out a drink offering, but not of my spirit, thus adding sin to sin, or weave a web. Who set out to go down to Egypt and have not asked me to flee to the stronghold of Pharaoh and to the strengthen themselves in his strength to trust in the shadow of Egypt. I don't want to link God. I don't want to go to Egypt. Therefore shall the strength and protection of Pharaoh turn to your shame. And the refuge in the shadow of Egypt shall be your humiliation and confusion. That puts socialism right there on the front row. That's what socialism is. It'll bring you to shame. Because if they can control how much money you got, if they can control what your income and give you your food and give you your clothes and give you your food, they got complete control over you. It's nothing but shame and confusion. The next thing you know, I'm just giving you this aware, the Federal Reserve is trying, their next plan is to give you digital Bitcoin money. In other words, you don't need dollar bills. We're going to give you digital money. You'll have digital money. And guess what? Once we get you in the digital money scheme on the computer, the only way you can buy or sell is we cut your account off.
electronically. You ain't got nothing. All you got to do is hit the button. Facebook is doing it now. Twitter is doing it now. Everybody, if you say something, you put the Lord's Prayer on there, they want to censor you. Yes. Let them censor it. Shut it off. We were doing well without it in the first place. I don't need Facebook. We were doing Facebook all my life. I ain't never seen Facebook, Twitter, and we didn't need that. We just talked. We can go back to talking, y'all, instead of going through the drive-thru. Amen. I was went to the store the other day and went to the drive-thru and give me some chicken. And I gave the lady, it was something like $8.96. So I gave her 10 and 86 cents. And she couldn't figure out how much change to give me back. I said, lady, give me $2 back. Little girl, y'all laughing. She couldn't count. She couldn't figure it out. That's right. If the cash register don't say it, they can't give it back to you. So what are you gonna do? You want to be a Hittite or Amorite? Hittite is rejected. Amorite is full of pride. God said in Ezekiel 16:3, thus saith the Lord God of Jerusalem, representing Israel, your spiritual origin, your birth were thoroughly a Canaanitish. Your spiritual father was an Amorite, and your spiritual mother was a Hittite, rejected and despised. But we chopped that tree this morning, and we command every branch of that tree this morning to be broken in Jesus' name. I haven't dealt with stubborn and bitterness. I got to deal with those two, and I think we'll be due with the tree, and then I can cut the root. Then we can cut that root off. Just cut it off. But I know ain't nobody in here stubborn, right? No, you ain't stubborn. No, I ain't stiffing my neck. Lord, you didn't do it my way, so there ain't going to be no way. I'm going to sit right here until you do it, Lord. 5 years later, you still sitting there. God ain't moved a bit. He ain't even concerned about it. You cried, you snotted, you boo-hooed, and God said, emotions don't mean nothing to me. You can go ahead. I'm going to cry some more. Here's some more tissue. Go and cry some more. Get it out of your system, baby. Because I ain't changing my mind. No, I said. Yeah. Father, we thank you this morning for this word. We thank you for breaking the yoke of the enemy off of our lives. We thank you that the curse is broken. According to Galatians 3:13, that Christ became a curse for us. For it is written, curse of any man that hang up upon a tree, that the blessings of Abraham might come upon them that believe and are heirs of salvation. So, Father, we receive by faith the blessing. We receive by faith the deliverance. We receive by faith, we receive your blessings in the name of Jesus. And by faith, we appropriate the blood of Jesus this morning, the blood of Jesus that covers us with a covering, and Lord, the sin is broken, and that the curses are broken back 50 generations in our bloodline. We break these curses this morning off our children, our grandchildren, our great-grandchildren, and our great-great-grandchildren, and them that are to proceed behind them, Lord, that are coming. Even when we leave the earth, the curse will not work in our family. In the name of Jesus, we separate ourselves from the world. We separate our families from the world. We claim your word that our household shall be saved. We put them in your hand, Lord. We put them in your. You said you'd not lose one sheep. So we put our children, our great generations into your hand, Lord. Let not one be lost. We come into the covenant of God, the covenant that is a sure covenant through the blood of Jesus. The covenant is a good covenant. The covenant is a better covenant than the covenant of Abel. And we thank you, Lord, that the blood of Jesus now speaks a better covenant. And so we appropriate what you have done for us on Calvary. We chop off the tree. We chop off the top of this tree of the Amorite and the Hittite. We chop off the stubbornness and rebellion and pride. We chop off the whoredom and idolatry. We chop off the lust and the perversion. We chop off the witchcraft and mind control and divination branches. We cut them off. We sever them up, Lord. Chop them up in the name of Jesus. We lose angels to go to this tree of rejection and completely pull this thing down. Chop off the leaves of the wicked fruit that is coming off this tree of rejection. We rebuke it in Jesus' name. And we say that by the stripes of Jesus, we've been healed. We command shame has no place. Jesus said, despising the shame, he went to the cross. So, Father, shame has been defeated in our lives in Jesus' name. And guilt has been provided for us in the name of Jesus. Every shortcoming has been provided through Christ. He was rejected and despised of men for our sake. He was numbered among

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0: 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Praise God.
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0: 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Wasn't today's message powerful? I'd like to take a moment to thank you for listening to the broadcast today. 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Or look me up on Facebook, Apostle Albert Buford on Facebook. Beloved, I'd be remiss if I didn't take the time to pray for you today. Perhaps you've never accepted Jesus as Lord and Savior and you've been listening around on the other side of the world. Romans 10 verse 9 and 10 makes it a very simple plan of salvation. He said that if thou shalt confess with thy mouth the Lord Jesus, thou shalt believe in thy heart that God has raised him from the dead, thou shalt be saved. For with the heart man believes unto righteousness, and with the mouth confession is made unto salvation. The heart is the place where your spirit, soul, and body come together, the place where you think, your emotions, your will, your mind. And when you make it up in your heart and believe that Jesus died, you confess unto righteousness. I want you to say this prayer with me. Just say this after me. Say, Father, in the name of Jesus, I come to you as a sinner. I repent of my sins. I believe Jesus died for my sins, was buried, and he rose again. And he is seated on the right hand of the Father. Holy Spirit, come into my life and live your life through me. I submit myself to God and resist the devil. And according to your word, by faith, I am saved. Well, praise God. And welcome to the kingdom of God and the family of God. Send me a note or let me know that you've become born again or you just have some questions. My mailing address is Apostle Albert Buford, P.O. Box 1881. That's Albert Buford, B-U-F-O-R-D, P.O. Box 1881, Aurora, Illinois, 60507. That's P.O. Box 1881, Aurora, Illinois, 60507. Well, this is the end of today's broadcast, but until next time, keep standing on the wall and watching.
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Welcome, beloved, to today's broadcast of Watchmen Upon the Wall. Isaiah 62, verse 6 and 7 says, I have set up watchmen upon thy wall, O Jerusalem, which shall never hold their peace day or night. Ye that make mention of the Lord, keep not silent.

0: and give him no rest till he establish and till he make Jerusalem a praise in all the earth. Well, beloved, I'm your host, Apostle Albert Buford, founder and pastor of New Heart Worship Center International and the founder of GAPIM, G-A-P-I-M, Global Apostolic and Prophetic International Ministries, headquartered at 1750 Jericho Road, Aurora, Illinois, USA. For the last 25 years, I've traveled the nations doing healing and deliverance crusades, teaching, prophesying, ordaining fivefold ministers in Africa, India, South America. So I want you to get ready with a pen and paper and your Bible for a time of teaching, preaching, prophetic and apostolic present-day revelation of the Word of God from the Kingdom of God. I want you to stay tuned at the end of this message. I'll be sharing with you how to reach me, how to correspond with me, and I'm sure you're going to be blessed by today's message. Let's get ready to go into the message right now.
1: And the Lord had me said, minister on this for the next 5-6 weeks, because the body, this wasn't manifesting in the earth right now, and everything stems back from the garden. Everything stems back from rejection. Everything we're seeing is about rejection. So Father, we thank you this morning. Hallelujah. As we come once again to bring your word, the word is a now word for this nation, not only for the nations, but for everyone. I pray, Lord, we welcome all the pastors that are in Africa and pastors in Pakistan and India and around the world that have been texting me and been blessed by the teachings. We ask that, Lord, that you bless them as they get their Bibles and get pens and paper, Lord, that as we go into this stronghold, this tree, and begin to chop it down. You say the axe is laid to the root, but Lord, we know that the branches have to be cut off first. And so, Father, as we go against this stronghold in the earth, we pray that angels will go before us even on this word, that the anointing will be upon this word, that deliverance will be in this word, that people will get set free, and we give you the praise and the glory in Jesus' name. Amen. Amen. Amen. This is part three. The Lord said me to start dealing with this, and I'm dealing with demolishing the tree of rejection. On Tuesday night, I didn't finish with the Amorite branch, which is the branch of pride and haughtiness. And so I'm going to finish that, and then we're going to go look at the Hittite branch. And there's a lot of other branches, offshoots of that, but I'm going to, the Lord sort of instructs me to take your time so people can get the word and these, and you can hit everything. I'll start with John 14, 27. This is the answer before we even deal with the problem. Amen? Let's get the answer first. Because somebody was posting about why are people always talking about demons and always talking about devils. Well, there's an unbalance in the body of Christ. And a lot of the hate that's going against the evangelical church now is because the evangelical church ain't did nothing. They sat behind their closed doors. They had their big buildings and their programs and stuff. No Holy Ghost, no prophecy, no apostolic, no nothing. And a lot of hypocrisy. They were more racist than the people out in the world. And so people say they get tired of looking at hypocrisy. But we got to identify the true church. But John 14, 27, Jesus said, peace I leave with you, my own peace. Now I give and bequeath you. Not as the world gives do I give you. Do not let your hearts be troubled, neither let them be afraid. Stop allowing yourselves to be agitated and disturbed. Don't permit yourselves to be fearful and intimidated. And that's what we're seeing. Everybody wants to, they want to intimidate us. And cowardly and unsettled. Now his peace that he gives you, I shared the visitation that I had with Jesus, and when he walked up to me, and I was going, you know, I wanted to tell him all the problems that I had in ministry and all the people that left me and all the trouble I went trying to build a church with no money, and I'm just going to give him the whole spew, you know, why you let me do this, why you let me go through this, and why did, he came up to me and he hugged me, and when he hugged me, everything went away. I had nothing to say. I mean, peace came. There's no 25 years of ministry disappeared. It's like I ain't never did nothing. It was gone. His peace is beyond our comprehension. We can't even comprehend what his peace is. When you embrace his peace, let them pick it, let them argue, let them shout. We walk in peace. Now, to deal with this tree of the final part of the tree of pride, I call it the Isaiah 53 chainsaw. You know, sometimes you got to use a chainsaw to cut the branch. So I say Isaiah 53, humility. Isaiah 53 verse 3 says, he was despised and rejected of men. He was despised and rejected of men. So you have no business taking on rejection. He already took it for you. You don't have to feel like you've been rejected. He was rejected of men, a man of sorrows, acquainted with grief. We hid, as it were, our faces from him. He was despised, and we esteemed him not. So verse 7 says, Isaiah 53, he was oppressed. That's part of rejection. He was afflicted, yet he opened up not his mouth. He brought as a lamb to the slaughter, and as a sheep before the shearers to be is dumb, so he opened not his mouth. You don't have to talk to people. People say, well, you ain't this and you ain't that. I ain't studying you. Put me down. Just keep my mouth closed. If I don't receive it, you can't affect me. Luke 9:22 says, the Son must suffer many things and be rejected. And be rejected of the elders, chief priests, scribes, and be slain and raised on the third day. As I shared all the time, if you're going to be a prophet, first thing you got to deal with is rejection. I mean, you might as well just get it over with, because they're going to reject you when you try to bring them the word. They're just, I don't want to hear what you got to say. That ain't God. I don't want to hear it. Okay. But I ain't going to be rejected. I'm just giving you the message. I'm just going to get out the way and let God deal with the rest of it. The Amorite is the pride. Now, we had a president. I mean, that boy was full of it, full of himself. God. Pride. Amorite rejection is pride. We'll get to the scripture in a little bit over that. Now, I said that Amorite branch of this tree of pride is an overhigh opinion of oneself. It implies extreme exaggeration of self-esteem and conceit. Two, haughty behavior. Resulting from this is arrogance. And some of the synonyms are conceit. Always implies exaggerated opinion of oneself, one's achievements. Vanity suggests excessive desire to be admired by others, and vainglory. Now, I ran into the spirit of vanity one time in Joliet when years and years ago. And when the thing manifested, it says, I'm not hurting her. I'm not doing anything to her. She's okay. I'm not hurting her. And I said, devil, come out of her. And the demon said, I'll kill you. He just got the voice just changed. It just came into a man's voice. I said, you vanity? It just roared out. It just, I'll kill you. So don't think that vanity is just a little bitty demon. No, it's a big demon. And then vainglory implies extreme conceit manifested by boasting, swaggering, and arrogance. So we have to pray for Obama, and we got to pray for Trump, that he gets his mouth in order and that God really slaps the pride out of his mouth. You know, he's still working on him. I'm praying that Christ be formed in him. Amen. That God gets inside of his mouth, put a guard over. He's doing a little bit better than he was doing, but sometimes it slip out. You know, he just got... That demon want to manifest. He tried very hard the other day. He said, well, I don't want to say anything, but they are nominating me for the Nobel Peace Prize, you know. So you know that head just swell up. Now, the part of the pride we didn't deal with last Tuesday night is Proverbs 21:24. A proud and haughty man, scoffer is his name, deals and acts with overbearing pride. So we've seen the scoffers in the picket lines, on the protest lines, and the Black Lives Matter. They're getting in people's face, and we don't want God, and we don't want Jesus. You've seen the people in California. We don't want God in our state. Now the state is on fire. I think they need to get Jesus back into California before they burn the bad boy down. Proverbs 13:1 says, a wise son heeds is the fruit of his father's instruction and correction, but a scoffer listens not to rebuke. So that's why you don't even get in those people's faces. You just don't try to rebuke them. You just stay humble, let them rage and ramp, because a soft answer turns away wrath. Proverbs 14:6, a scoffer or someone in pride seeks wisdom in vain, for his very attitude blinds and deafens him to it. But knowledge is easy to him, being teachable and understanding. So a scoffer, you can't talk to them. They seek knowledge, but they can't get it. Proverbs 15:12, a scorner has no love for one who rebukes him. Neither will he go to the wise for counsel. The Bible says they hate those that rebuke in the gate. Proverbs 22:10. Drive out the scoffer or the scorner, and contention will go out. Strife and abuse will cease. So when we're dealing with somebody with scorn and strife and contention, if you got it in the house, then you got to know that their spirit of strife is there, spirit of abuse was there, and you cast them out and peace will come. Or you got somebody in the house, family reunion, and they always scoffing and scorning and making all kind of mess, put them out. Everybody say, I'm so glad they gone. It's peaceful now. Just put them out the door. Put them out. And you don't deal with those type of people. You just don't even try to deal with them. Just put them on out the door. I've had to deal with them in the church. They came in the church. I said, this is not the church for you. I think you better go down the street. Amen? Arrogance is, God says, six things do I hate. Seven are abomination to him. A proud look, a lying tongue. Hands that shed innocent blood. Heart that devises wicked plans. Sounds like the House of Representatives. Feet that are swift to run into evil. A false witness who speaks lies, and one who sows discord among the brethren. We're seeing all that in mainstream news right now. Everything that God hates, they're doing it. Amen. You can't even believe half the stuff you read now. Even on Facebook, you better fact check who posts what. Well, 3,000 Christians are behind Biden. Yeah, well, who wrote it? Oh, the wrong people wrote it. Okay. Trying to change the narrative. Now, I did this 2 years ago. Remember, I did some post on projection that they're going to project. They're already projecting, trying to project what would happen with the election now. Oh, we're going to have to send the military in and get him out if he loses. And they try to project what's going to happen, or there's going to be violence in the street. No, we bind it in Jesus' name. You're just going to surrender because you already defeated before the foundation of the world. So we speak that. So now, that's the end of the branch of the pride branch. Now I want to deal with, I will go back to the Amorite, but I want to deal with the Hittite branch of the tree, because it's a big branch. And we get this from Ezekiel 6:13. And say, thus said the Lord God to Jerusalem, representing Israel, your spiritual origin and your birth are thoroughly Canaanitish. Canaanitish means rejected. It means despised. Your spiritual father was an Amorite, which means lifted up in pride, and your spiritual mother was a Hittite. That means terror and fear. Now, I was almost ran past this until I remembered that David, because of rejection from Michelle, sat on the bed and happened to see Bathsheba sitting down there taking a bath. And he said, who is that? He said, that's Bathsheba. That's the Hittite's wife. So here's David with rejection from his wife. Now remember now, when David got the victory and he came in and brought the ark back, that he was dancing and shouted and praising God, and she stuck up her head out the window and began to berate him and put him down and talk about him, and how dare you take off your kingly garments in front of all these people, and she began to berate him, and God cursed her with barrenness. Now you need to, back in that day, in that time, when a woman, her worth was, you got to have a baby. If you don't have a baby, you are worse than, you ain't nobody. So all the women in the palace was just putting her down. And so she didn't have the right attitude. She was wicked. So here's what Saul said. When David got the victory and he came through and the women started singing, David killed his 10,000 and Saul killed his thousands. And Saul said, why are they singing? Why are he getting all the credit? So 1 Samuel 18, he said, I know what I'm going to do. Saul thought, wait a minute, I will give her to him, that she may be a snare to him. Now, what kind of father would do that, knowing that his daughter was a scorner, a scoffer, a controlling freak, or whatever she was? She was a mess. He said, "I'll give that to David, and snare to him, Because she's going to constantly be in his ear. You ain't do this. You ain't do this. You ain't watch the dishes. You ain't do that. Say, it's better live in the corner of the house stuff than a contentious woman. He said, I'm going to give her his hand and the hand of the Philistines on the other side. He ain't going to have no peace at home. And he ain't going to have no peace when he go out. Because he got to fight the Philistines when he go out. So he got to fight his wife when he come back home. So Saul said to David the second time, now shall you now become my son-in-law. See, I'm going to set you up. You think you're going to be king? I'll take care of this. So we talked about the conspiring of King Saul, how he conspired. He told his servant, he said, go tell David that I love him. But I'm going to kill him if I can get my hands on him. Yeah, people like that. That's all. This stuff is stemming from rejection. Rejected people would do some strange things to you or work against you to destroy you. Rejected. So David suffered from this rejection. She didn't have no children, and she was a, so that opened the door for murder, adultery, conspiracy. He said, who is that? Uriah. Oh, okay. Send him here. Send him to the front of the line. Let him get killed. I ain't gonna kill him, but I'm gonna put him in the place where he can get killed. And then we know the story about Nathan had to come in and correct him and rebuke him and say, you stole some man's sheep. You had all the sheep in the kingdom, and you took this poor man's little sheep. And David said, I have sinned. I have sinned. And the baby died and all that stuff. But fear, the Hittite reaction to fear. I'm going to talk about that a little bit. I'm going to read a little bit because this book, if you don't have it, you need to get it. It's called Rejection, Its Fruits and Its Roots by William G. Knoll. And Norman Parrish, Apostle Parrish, did the foreword on it. But he did it. He lays it all out like a tree, this tree. So I'm just dealing with the branches, and next several weeks I'll be dealing with the roots. But when rejection occurs, or is believed to have occurred, then there's a series of reactions are put in motion. And if the person accepts the rejection, the Hittite reaction is fear and terror. And for fear is also called anxiety. Anxiety, and the terms will be used interchangeably. When you talk about fear, you talk about anxiety. Everybody's anxious. They've been shut in for 3-4 months. The anxiety level is high, and people are walking in the store like zombies. You know, they got on a mask. Gotta wear my mask. Gotta wear my mask. Gotta wear my mask. I mean, it's a control thing, the mind control thing, to get the people to get used to being controlled by the wicked. So I want to talk about a lady named Joan. She was divorced. She was a white female with 3-year-old son. She lived with her parents, who provided her with emotional and financial support. And this support came with careful control of her life, which was done by manipulation. If that failed, then rejection. Joan, she felt she was fortunate and lived and believed at the time to be secure and comfortable. But she was troubled with excessive gas, belching, burning in her stomach after meals, and sometimes at night. Say, what the heck? What? Yeah, rejection. Let's look at this. Okay, occasionally she had severe headaches with nausea, which would disable her for 12 to 24 hours. At times she experienced periods of excessive tiredness and difficulty with thought concentration. One afternoon, after a tiring day with her rather 3-year-old son, she suddenly felt something terrible was going to happen. She tried to control her thoughts, but to no avail. The sense of dread and foreboding increased. Her heart began to race. Her head began to pound. Pain developed in her chest, and she began to feel like she was smothering from the lack of air. Her respiratory rate, breathing, was now quite rapid. Dizziness and muscle weakness developed, so she was unable to stand. The muscles in the back of her legs, her arm, her voice box began to tighten, and she was not able to get up off the floor or call for help. She was terrified, believing that she would die. Her mother arrived home, and then 1 hour after this episode started, her family arrived with her to the physician's office, where she received intravenous sedation, referred to a medical specialist for evaluation, and then this started a whole series of examinations. You know, when the medical people get hold of you, they ain't gonna let you go. They're gonna give you something to drug you up. Amen. That's money. You are dollar bills. When you come into their office, that's all they see is money. regardless of what you're going through. And so they did long examinations, very medical tests, suppressed her symptoms, controlled the acute attacks of panic, but left her feeling numb like a zombie. Now, this is all from rejection, or the spirit of fear, or the Hittite reaction to rejection. Obviously, if she's living with her parents, then either she wasn't married or she got a divorce, and so there's a rejection there. And so when you start feeling fear and thinking on it, the enemy comes, because fear is free-floating. I mean, it's just there. It's, as I gave the examples Tuesday night, a bear can smell you 30 miles away. They can track you from 30 miles. So can you imagine in the spirit realm how demons can be attracted to your fear? And they come. And so this spirit of fear, anxiety, the Lord let me feel that spirit when he first called me to deliver. I mean, I got up one morning. I couldn't even go to work. I was scared to go out the door. I mean, I was terrified. I mean, everything. It was like a black blanket had just draped over me. And I had to call one of the elders. I said, you need to pray for me now. This thing is on me. I'm afraid to even leave my house. I'm afraid to go outside. And so God let me experience with that fear. It paralyzes you. It's just a dark spirit. And so this anxiety is a symptom in all psychiatric disorders. So they call it acute anxiety attacks. And so now they begin to drug you up. So now you got these symptoms and the enemy drugs you up. So now you're addicted to the drugs. And getting a temporary relief from what's going on, and you get this dread, anxiety, your heart, your lungs, your chest, everything tightens up. And so this is a fear, and this is what's hitting America. This is what's hitting the earth right now. I mean, for your believer, we can cast down this thing. I mean, we know we cast down reasoning and every other thing. But for those that ain't saved, they're committing suicide. I got pastor in Nepal. He said, Pastor, they're committing suicide everywhere. People, they don't have no food, and they're just giving up, and they're just... It's India, suicide, Japan, suicide. People are just killing themselves because of this fear. And so we have to fight against this tree. We're going to cut this tree down before election time. It's coming down. I'm hitting every branch and everything, and we're releasing it, and I'm going to call these spirits out, and they got to go. Now, fear, out of this fear branch, their branch is off now, a fantasy branch. Fantasy. Fantasy is under fantasy, it means to daydream. Daydreamers, they think of wealth, they think of power, they dream about position, but they never get up and go get a job. Or they can become a rabid sports fan, or a rabid movie fan, or bookworm, or controlled by the internet, or computer games. They just daydream. There's no input coming in. They're just dreaming about how great they're going to be, but they never go to school, they never get the job. And then another part of it is lust for the world. We know about the lust of the eyes, lust of the flesh, and the pride of life. That's on that branch. Perversion is on the branch of daydreaming, or fantasy. Perversion is pornography, adultery, masturbation, fornication, sexual dysfunction. Under that is early, late climax, no special sexual desire, peeping Tom, exhibitionism, fetishism, sadomasochism, oral genital sex, rape, orgies, also leads to homosexual, lesbianism, fear of men, and fear of women. Now, this is on the branch of fear. This is coming out of the root of rejection. One of the branches that goes off is fear, and fear causes all of this stuff. Fear makes you feel, I don't fit in. Well, I'll fit into this group. If I fit into that group, if I cut all my hair off and have purple-green hair, I'll be in this group. I won't be rejected. I'll look like the world. And then we got people in the church coming in with nose jewels and earrings and tattoos and say, I want to fit in. No, you're already fearfully and wonderfully made. You don't need to fit in. Amen. You already fit in the kingdom. Also on that tree branch is the debased mind, the psychopath, sociopath, and pedophilia. What are we dealing with right now in America? Pedophilia. California just passed a law that they can have sex with 10-year-olds now. The government just passed it because Trump's been going after them, and he's been arresting thousands of them, the pedophiles. And so they want to pass a law that you can't touch me now because it's legal now in our state. But all those people in Hollywood, We've been raping children and all this stuff for years and years and years. If you want to be a Hollywood star, you got to have sleep with the producer and the producer and all this kind of thing. And they're having orgies and shipping the, Epstein's Island, shipping these kids off. And the 60 people that just filed in Delaware the other day, the kids, they were in a container getting ready to ship them off. All of this is part of that network under this fear branch of rejection. So the enemy is using this pedophilia to control all these children. Been thousands and thousands of women and children have been missing and they can't find them. Now they find them, they've been underground. They've been in caverns, they've been underground cities, underground from across America. There's a network of caves and cities all through America. You can almost drive from, I think they said from Texas all the way up to Maine underground. Because they have been doing this for years. You know, when they started back in the 50s, the 40s, putting these nuclear shelters and underground shelters and stuff, they started building cities, trillions and trillions of dollars. What do you think all that money, that the lady, they were going to build that bridge in California, the bridge to nowhere, they spent billions and billions of dollars, and it only went about five blocks. They took all that money and built underground caverns and stuff. So off of that tree, off of that branch, is the lust for life, the pride of life, lust of the flesh, lust of the eyes. So 1 John 12, 2, 5, 6, 15, and 16 says, do not cherish the world or the things that are in the world. If any man loves the world, the love of the Father is not in him. For if all is that is in the world, that the lust of the flesh, the craving for sensual gratification, and the lust of the eyes, greedy longings of the mind, and the pride of life, assurance of one's own resources or in the stability of earthly things, these do not come from the Father but of the world. When they sent out a stimulus check, I went to Walmart one day. I mean, people were buying them big screen TVs like they're going out of style. Just got to have these things. That's a comfort, you know. Well, I'm going to be shut in for 3 months. I might as well have a good TV so I can watch it 24 hours. You know, when I grew up, the TV went out at 12 o'clock. They sing the national anthem and sing the flag flying, and the screen went gray. That means go to bed. Also off of this branch is perversion. Now, perversion is to be the morally crooked, perverted. The immoral compass of America is destroyed. I mean, it's just going, it's going everywhere. Perversion, Romans 1, 21 and 22, we know these scriptures. Because when they knew and recognized him as God, they did not honor or glorify him as God, giving thanks. But instead, they became futile and godless in their thinking. That's what she's talking about, the communist social thinking that these people have, that we're going to take money from the rich and give it to the poor and give it to those needy and everybody be happy. No, the rich say, what good is me going to work? Why should I use my entrepreneurship and all my skills? I'm not going to support all these people. And then the people on the bottom say, hey, I'm getting this free money. Me go to work? I ain't going to work. So the poor little middle class, get to work, slave, make brick without straw. But instead, their stupid speculations and their senseless minds are darkened. You got some people that are politicians, they ain't got no brains, common sense at all. I don't know how they even got to be elected. Just people just didn't pay them no attention. So let somebody stupid be in charge. Claiming to be wise, they became fools. Professing to be smart, they became simpletons themselves. So perversion is one of the strongholds. Now also, there's a stronghold on the fantasy branch. To deal with this, Proverbs 3, verse 5, 6 says, lean on, trust in, and be confident in the Lord with all your heart, mind. Don't rely on your own insight and understanding. Don't stay down here. Go up to the high places. Don't stay in the cardinal ways. You can't, as I said before, what's happening now, you got to hear from God. You can't go by your own thinking or what you think you understand. You got to hear from God. In all your ways, know, recognize, acknowledge him. He will direct and make straight and plain your path. So how do we get through this thing that we're going through in America? Follow God. Listen to what he's saying. Exodus 20 verse 5 says, you shall have no other gods before me. You shall not make yourself any graven image or worship it or any likeness of anything that is in the heavens, that is in the earth beneath, or that is in the water under the sea. You shall not bow down yourself to them, serve them. For I, the Lord your God, am a jealous God, visiting the iniquity of the fathers upon the children unto the third and fourth generation of those that hate me. A lot of people say, well, God, he don't do that no more. Yes, he does. He still, the Old Testament is just a type and shadow of the New. Amen. He didn't take away the Old Testament. He's saying, this is what's going to happen. If you do this, this will happen. But if you accept Jesus as Lord and Savior, we can cut this thing out of your life. Amen. But don't try to lean on your understanding. Trust in me and come to me for the answers. You know, when you're dealing with a tree or a tree, you just can't cut at the trunk. You know, you got to deal with the top branches. Some of them trees be 50, 60 feet. You got to climb up in that thing and cut that thing. And so I'm starting to look at all these spirits that are up in this tree. There's a lot of spirits that are up in this tree of rejection. Yeah. So we want to cut them down. I just want to, Jesus said, for this cause did the Son of Man come, that he might make manifest the works of darkness. So when you're doing deliverance and you're preaching deliverance, I'm purposely wanting these demons to manifest so we can get them.
2: Amen.
1: Amen. So don't think I'm coming after you. I'm coming after the spirits. Amen. If there's a spirit in you, we're going to get him. Amen. Amen. If he ain't there, no foul, no harm. Just keep on going. Amen. Don't try to pick and choose if you got one. Amen. Just let that thing mega manifest. Amen. See, because the stronghold is in our mind, imagination, the thing, the thought. 2 Corinthians 2, we all know this, but I got to go over for those that are watching around the world. 2 Corinthians 10, verse 4 to 6. The weapons of our warfare, the believer's warfare, are not physical weapons of flesh and blood, but they are mighty before God for the overthrow and destruction of strongholds. Where's the stronghold? In us and in the heavenlies. Inasmuch as we refute arguments and theories and reasonings and every proud and lofty thing that sets itself up against the true knowledge of God. We just can't let people just get on TV and say stuff, and the mainstream media just say stuff out of their mouth, and Trump did this and Trump. No, we rebuke that. No, we cast that down. Don't sit in front of the TV letting these people say that stuff. They're putting them words out there. This is the year of the word. When you let whatever word goes out is whatever word's going to take root. So we got to refute this thing, these arguments, and cast them down, and we leave every thought. No, your thought is messed up. We're going to bring you back in line. Your purpose is messed up. You've been captive and carried away. We're going to call you, bring you back to the obedience of Christ, the Messiah, the anointed, because every knee will bow and every tongue will confess. I'm sorry. You can hate God if you want to, but you're going to bow the knee. So go ahead and smoke your dope. You're going to bow the knee. Go ahead and blaspheme his name. You're going to bow the knee. Go ahead and say, we want communism. You're going to bow the knee. Either you're going to bow the knee or you're going to go to hell, one or the other. That's your choice. Verse 6 says, being in readiness to punish every insubordinate for his disobedience, when your own submission and obedience as a church are fully secure and complete. Casting out arguments. So we've got to learn to capture these thoughts that the enemy, these rejection spirits and fear spirits, are trying to put in our brain, put in our mind. Oh, you're going to have an accident. Oh, don't you feel this fear coming on? Don't you know you feel this symptom? See this pain in your side? That's cancer. Don't you know you got it? No, I cast you down in the name of Jesus. This is not of God. He heals all my diseases. I got to put a word to what the enemy is trying to bring to you. Because, yeah, you're going to feel sick, you know, not unless you just want to take off work. Oh, I feel a fever. I think I'm going to be sick. Y'all, you just want to take off work. No, if you rebuke that thing, that fever will leave. Amen. You're just trying to get. I used to do that. You know, when you're a Christian, you just can't call your job and lie and say, you know, I'm sick. You can't put that cotton in your nose and get the nose and I'm sick. No, you got to really be sick. So when you get sick and you know you got a fever, well, then I can call in. I did that one time. Jesus said, what are you doing? What are you doing? You know I already healed you. I just want a day off, Lord. I can't lie. Just give me a day off. Lean not to your own understanding in this hour when we're dealing with this deception, this rejection. Jeremiah 7 verse 9 says, the heart is deceitful above all things, and it is exceedingly perverse and corrupt and severally mortally sick. Who can know it? Or perceive it, or understand, or be acquainted with his own heart and mind? Because some of the stuff you thought is you was your demon. And some of you thought was a demon was your human flesh. And some of it was your spirit man. So you got to be able to distinguish which one is talking and who is talking. But if it don't line up with the word of God, at least I know it's either the demon or my flesh that don't want to listen to what the word says. Proverbs 28:26. He who leans on, trusts in, and is confident of his own mind and heart is self-confident fool. You ever hear people say, I know my heart? No, you don't. Quit lying. You don't know your heart. Only God knows your heart. Amen. Because these folks, you ever see them on TV? They bring them out in handcuffs. He was a nice man. He never bothered nobody. I don't know why he killed his wife.
2: Yeah.
1: You don't know what's lying inside you. When somebody push your button too far, something will manifest. Amen. But he who walks in skillful godly wisdom shall be delivered. When you have the word, you will be delivered. You're washed by the water of the word. You know, I don't need to lay hands on everybody. All you got to do is get the word in you, and you'll get, when the devil sees the word in you, he'll run. That fire, that word is like fire. Now, part of the lust of the world is personal appearance. What we in a generation now, you got Botox, you get shot up in the lips, butts, head, everywhere. Everybody just going crazy, extreme exercise, and women want to look like a man. Bulimia, anorexia, chest implants, breast implants, butt implants, provocative clothes, expensive clothing. You got to have this, got to have this bag, and you have that bag. And what's that expensive bag? What's one of the ladies' expensive bags that y'all get? Gucci, yeah. I was reading a lady in Australia. Lady in Australia went over to Singapore or somewhere and bought a $17,000 bag. And they took it at customs because she didn't have the custom receipt, the proper paperwork. She lost $17,000 for a bag. That's a whole car. A new one too. For a bag. You got a $17,000 bag and no money to put in it. Help us, Lord. Part of the branch of the lust of the eyes, lust of the flesh, pride of life is provocative dress. Got the pants hanging all down, drawers hanging out. Hollywood, they put no clothes on, see through this, see through that. Porn, sex toys, self-love, trips. Got to take trips to Hollywood and fly on the jet and things, drugs, food. Nymphomania, all of these overindulgence, all of these are part of the lust of the flesh branch. And so we bind these spirits. Father, we take authority over provocative dress, pornography. We bind these spirits of self-love, drugs, overdoing, overindulgence, greed, bulimia, anorexia, nervosa, all of these things that the enemy is causing people to be injections and Botox, and people saying you're not good enough, you don't look good enough, you need this, you need to look like this, you need a tattoo here, you need a, we bind the lies of the enemy that is binding up people. We loose you from this thing of people rejecting you because of the way you look. We bind that spirit that says you have to put a wig on, amen, you're not fearfully and wonderfully made no more, so you got to look this way. You got to have big long eyelashes in order to please men. No, God will make you beautiful. He said he gives you beauty for ashes. Amen. People are overindulging food. Amen. Philippians 3:18-19. For there are many of whom I've often told you and now tell you even with tears who walk and live as enemies of the cross of Christ, the anointed one. They are doomed in their fate is eternal misery and perdition. Their God is their stomach, their appetites, their sensuality, and they glory in their shame, siding with earthly things and being of their party. God had to shut everything down. Now you can't go to Golden Corral no more. Amen. You can't go to Family Buffet no more. Amen. No, you can't go in there. You got a social distance. God shut everything down. So now y'all get out there and exercise and walk. Go to the gym. Come in. Get all that eating. We live to eat instead of eat to live. Amen. And so the people are overweight. America's the most overweight nation in the world. You go to Africa, they walk everywhere. I mean, you go to India, they walk everywhere. I mean, they be skinny. They be walking. We got all this food. You go in a grocery store in Africa, you may see a few things. Not in South Africa and in Nigeria, they now got food stores now where you can go in. But in most of these countries, they have hawkers on the street. Whatever you need, you go to the street and just buy it. Individuals, somebody selling a sock, somebody selling watches, somebody selling bread, somebody selling this, somebody selling milk, and they're hawking people. That's how they make their money. But now they started having grocery stores. You go in America, you sit there, what kind of cereal do I want today? Jesus, you got 15,000 choices, amen? You go to some of these third world countries, all you got is white rice. That's it, you know, nothing else. So thankful. Don't overindulge in food and drugs. We got so many people drugged out on drugs, which is stress and anxiety. Now, the world's anxiety, stress, they give you stress blockers and anxiety blockers, caffeine, nicotine, sleeping pills, tranquilizers, pain pills, acetaminophen, opium, cannabis, cocaine, hallucinogens, alcohol. In the beginning, they numb the stress and the anxiety, but they become addictive. That's how the world deals with these pressures. God said, come unto me, all you that are heavy burden and labor. Take my yoke upon you. Learn of me. You can't be stressed out. If you read the back of the book, it says we overcome. So all of this just is a walking out the play that's already been put before us. Amen. We're just walking this thing out. How will you react to what's going on? These things take away, these blockers take away and enslave your heart. Philippians 4 says, be careful for nothing. Here's how you deal with anxiety. But in everything, in prayer and supplication, with thanksgiving, let your requests be made known to God. Hosea 4 verse 11 and 12 says that whoredom and wine and new wine take away the heart. These drugs and stuff take your heart away. My people ask counsel of their stocks. Mr. Marijuana Blanche, will I be successful today? And their staff declared unto them, for the spirit of whoredoms which caused them to err, and they have gone whoring from under their God. There's no covering. God said in 2021, I'm pulling back the covers on all wickedness. I'm exposing everything, and I want to put a new covering over my people, a covering of the covenant. But the people need to be exposed first. So we're seeing exposure everywhere we look. Everything's being exposed. Lust of the world, pride of life, people. You want to have people, things, money, consumptive lifestyle. You're a macho male. You got to be controlling and controlling boss. All of these things are putting on a front. Because you have a lust for the world, and people die losing everything. Stock market fall, they lose everything. Because you wanted the things of the world. Amen? Our children, instead of them trying to teach, I believe it, instead of teaching algebra and trigonometry in college, teach them how to balance a checkbook. Amen? How to open up an account, what a stock is, what a bond. They need to teach them about it. Some of these people don't even know how to write a check. Yeah. Just swipe the card. Don't know how to balance your checkbook. You swipe, keep swiping that card and you don't check your account, you're going to be overdrawn. So then they charge you. Well, you overdraft $35, $40 for a $4 check. Check up, take it. Off of this, and then that's the branch of the lust of the world, lust of the flesh, pride of life. Then there's another branch that goes off, insecurity, inferiority branch of fantasy. Now this is all still off of fantasy, one part of fantasy. You feel like you're a grasshopper in your own sight when you're rejected, irresponsible. You can't get them to take responsibility for anything. A lonely spirit, flee responsibility. You give them a job, then they lose the job. Get the first paycheck and they lost the job. Oh, they just don't like me. They get another job. They get the first paycheck, go out, get drunk, get high, don't come to work the next morning, they fire them. You go, over and over and over and over and over and over. Irresponsibility. Abusive relationships. When I'm rejected, the opposite of rejection is pride. Pride is the offshoot. When I'm rejected, then I have to have pride or take control of myself so you can't reject me. So you reject me, then I'm going to change my personality to where I'm strong and this is who I am and I'm proud and this, and so you can no longer reject me any longer. Or they say, my fault, it's my fault. Oh, it's your fault that somebody raped you. That's how the people feel. They get raped and say, oh, I shouldn't have been there. It was my fault. Vagabond spirit. street drugs, alcohol, tranquilizer, arrested development. Now, I'm calling these spirits out because these are all branches just off. We didn't got down to the tree, to the root, where the root is. But these are things that people get into flesh in, because of fear, and they get into these doors, and these are spirits that come against them. And so we want to expose failure. We're buying failure. You are successful in Christ Jesus. Jesus wrote victory over your name, under your name, when you made you. Your every hair is numbered by the Lord. Your looks, your eyeballs, everything about you God created. Why are you trying to change it and make it look like the world wants you to look? God said, when you get to heaven, God, Jesus won't even recognize you. Who are you? That ain't the body I gave you. You must belong to the other fella, because it ain't mine. See, look here. Here's the photo. Here's the family photo album, and here's what you're supposed to look. This ain't you. That's Michael Jackson. Remember how handsome Michael Jackson was? Why would you want to change? He was so rejected that he changed his very look into a demonic look. The demons just took over his very look from rejection. That's just from rejection. That's the fellowship branch. Now we got another branch over here called torment and fear. 1 John 4:18-19, there is no fear in love. So that means that in order to deal with fear, I got to come to Christ and let the love of God be shed abroad in my heart. But perfect love, which is God's love, casts out fear. Perfect love casts out fear, because fear hath torment. He that feareth is not made perfect in love. Let me say that again so you get this down, because if you come in here and tell me one more time you're afraid of something, I'm going to show you right where it says, right here in this word. It says, he that feareth is not made perfect in love. So you better get over on Love Street and learn how to love the unlovable. Amen. Learn how to love those that hate you. Learn how to love those that despise you. Just love. Oh, I just love you anyway. That's okay, honey. Go ahead and hate me, but I love you. You ain't going to get me. Amen. You stay bound. I'm going to be free. We loved him because he first loved us. So here's the scripture. I just gave you the word. Y'all out there, if you got fear, you're not perfect in love. You say, well, where do I get this love? You got to come to Jesus to get it. And the Bible says when you come to him and repent of your sins, he sheds his love abroad into your heart. And then you got to give that love that's in your heart away, and it increases in fruit. It increases and gets stronger and stronger and stronger. And then when fear comes, not here. It must be the other fellow. You're at the wrong house, you know, down the street, because this house is full of love. Don't you see the love banner over our door? Amen. Don't receive it. It's not my package. Ding dong. Here's a fear for you. No, this is wrong address. Not here. See the blood over the doorpost? See the love? Don't you see my glory on me? That's how you don't receive. The devil just can't put stuff on you and give you stuff because you're full of glory. Amen. You got the wrong address. Jesus said, what you bind on earth is bound in heaven. Under this torment branch is the spirit of terror, night terror, which causes insomnia, nightmares, incubus, succubus. Incubus, it sleeps with women. Succubus seeks with men. Fear of germs, harassing spirits, fear of the dark, fear of dreams, fear of sleep. When God was bringing me through, as I was going through learning deliverance, and God let these demons manifest, and they would come at midnight and 11 o'clock at night, and they would torment me in my head and just, we're going to kill you and all that. I was scared to go to sleep. And I was crying, oh, God, deliver me. God, deliver me from this spirit. He said, I ain't. I said, what? He said, I'm not. He just said it just as clear. He said, speak my word. Start speaking my word. Put on some praise. Start speaking my word. And I did that for about 3 nights. I did that devil. That devil would torment me. He would come and torment me at light, lust spirits, and all kinds of spirits coming at night. I'd get off work and then go home. My wife would work a night shift. She'd work in the swing shift, graveyard shift. And I'd go to bed about 7 or 8 o'clock, go to sleep, wake up at 12, and I put my praise tapes on. And I started praying and walking through the house praying. After 3 nights, that devil said, I got to get out of here. You crazy. You done went nuts. I'm speaking the word. He said, devil will keep me up all night. I said, devil, I'm going to keep you up all night. You come to my house, you gonna keep me up? So you're gonna hear my praise. You're gonna hear my words. You're gonna hear the word. I'm gonna speak the word all night long. I can hang in this battle just as long as you can hang in this battle. And you wanna torment me, I'm gonna torment you. Yes. And that's what I did. That devil said, I got to go. You crazy. That's a good report. Amen. When the devil said, you crazy. I'm crazy if I Jesus. Amen. Yes. Phobotic reactions. People have fear, phobias, crowds. Some people are afraid of insects, closed spaces, puberty, obesity, tired all the time, weakness, memory problems, thought concentration. All of this is fear, but it's rooted down in rejection. So we can hit the branch of fear, but if we don't get down to that rejection, you're going to have keep manifesting something in your life. Psalms 4:8, here's the scripture. In peace I will both lie down and sleep. For you, Lord, alone make me dwell in safety and confident trust. Did I run out of time, Kurt? Where am I at? I think I just ran out of time. Jesus. Well, I got to stop now. I ain't even got halfway through. The Lord said, take your time. So I'll take my time. Father, I thank you for this word this morning. That fear has torment and you didn't give us the spirit of fear. And those that are watching around the world, those that are watching this tape, I bind that fear in your heart. Let not your heart be troubled. Believe in the Lord your God. Don't let fear enter into it. We close the door on fear, torment. We close the door on this Amorite spirit of lust of the eyes, lust of the flesh, pride of life. We close the door on these spirits that are manifesting addiction to drugs. Everyone that has been, you've been prescribed drugs and treatments and it's not helping you. All they're doing is masking over what you're internally going on the inside. I command you to be free in Jesus' name. We break the chains, the cords, the fetters, the webs, the snares, everything that the enemy has put on your mind. We unlock that lock on your mind that causes you to panic, have paranoia, that afraid to go outside, afraid to be around people. All that fear have torment. And God did not give you the spirit of fear, but of power, love, and self-control. So Father, we pray that you would give them self-control, that they'll be able to control their thoughts. I pray that, Lord, that their minds, they'll be able to cast down every reasoning, every high thing that would exalt itself against the knowledge of Christ. We capture our thoughts this morning. We capture our fears this morning. We capture we bind these harassing spirits. We bind these spirits that come in the night. We bind these witches and warlocks and mediums and spirits that are trying to bring symptoms on us. We take authority over you in your bloodline. We break the curse back 50 generations in the name of Jesus. We put the blood of Jesus over our mind, body, and spirit. We bind coronavirus and any other virus they try to send in the name of Jesus. We bind this fear that's coming from TV, that's coming from the media, that's coming from reporters. We come coming from politicians. We bind this fear. We speak life to America. We speak life to the church. We speak life to the people. Lord, you said that we should sanctify ourselves that they may be sanctified. Lord, that they may come into the kingdom, Lord. For such were we, Lord. We were sinners yet without a God, but you saved us. So you can save every protester. You can save everyone in Black Lives Matter. You can save everyone that's espousing communism and socialism. You can save them, Lord. Change their mind. We bind the prince of the power of the air that has blinded their minds. At least they receive the truth of your word. We bind these spirits in the name of Jesus. We take authority over them in the name of Jesus. There is no fear. Perfect love. Cast out fear. Lord, send the love of God across this world. Let there be a deluge of your love and your presence and your glory. We bind that vagabond spirit, drug spirit, alcohol spirits, all you abusive spirits, irresponsible spirits, in the name of Jesus, pride of life spirits, spirits of love of money and the love of money and controlling bosses and controlling people in your family. We break those bands in Jesus' name. Every insecurity must go. Every branch of fantasy must go. Every abusive relationship, we break it. Even back when you were a kid, every boyfriend, every girlfriend, every ex-husband, every ex-wife, we break the soul tie today. We break that spirit of disloyalty and rejection that came from them in the name of Jesus. Spirits of mistrust, we take authority over the name of Jesus. We bind that, Lord. We forgive them and we set our own selves free in Jesus' name. Hallelujah. Praise you, Jesus. Praise you, Jesus. Father, every addiction,
3: to drugs, to alcohol, to opium, marijuana, cocaine, in our family, in our bloodline, in our children around us, people that we know. We pray that a deliverance come today. We pray that everything that is every painkiller, every pain spirit. Pain. If you've been walking in pain, I loose healing on you now. You've been in pain for years. I break the yoke of that enemy right now in Jesus' name. No more pain in your body from the fear. No more pain for what somebody else did to you. Father, we loose ourselves from the pain of the past and we step into the present and we progress into the future in Jesus' name. Everything that causes numbness and stress, anxiety, come out in Jesus' name. Let us go. Come off our head, come off our shoulders, come off our backs in the name of Jesus. We thank you. Every porn spirit, every lust spirit that come in from these TV ads and commercials on TV, all these

0: 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I'd like to take a moment to thank you for listening to the broadcast today. 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Or look me up on Facebook, Apostle Albert Buford on Facebook. Beloved, I'd be remiss if I didn't take the time to pray for you today. Perhaps you've never accepted Jesus as Lord and Savior and you've been listening around on the other side of the world. Romans 10 verse 9 and 10 makes it a very simple plan of salvation. He said that if thou shalt confess with thy mouth the Lord Jesus, thou shalt believe in thy heart that God has raised him from the dead, thou shalt be saved. For with the heart man believes unto righteousness, and with the mouth confession is made unto salvation. The heart is the place where your spirit, soul, and body come together, the place where you think, your emotions, your will, your mind. And when you make it up in your heart and believe that Jesus died, you confess unto righteousness. I want you to say this prayer with me. Just say this after me. Say, Father, in the name of Jesus, I come to you as a sinner. I repent of my sins. I believe Jesus died for my sins, was buried, and he rose again. And he is seated on the right hand of the Father. Holy Spirit, come into my life and live your life through me. I submit myself to God and resist the devil. And according to your word, by faith, I am saved. Well, praise God. And welcome to the kingdom of God and the family of God. Send me a note or let me know that you've become born again or you just have some questions. My mailing address is Apostle Albert Buford, P.O. Box 1881. That's Albert Buford, B-U-F-O-R-D, P.O. Box 1881, Aurora, Illinois, 60507. That's P.O. Box 1881, Aurora, Illinois, 60507. Well, this is the end of today's broadcast, but until next time, keep standing on the wall and watching.
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Welcome, beloved, to today's broadcast of Watchmen Upon the Wall. Isaiah 62, verse 6 and 7 says, I have set up watchmen upon thy wall, O Jerusalem, which shall never hold their peace day or night. Ye that make mention of the Lord, keep not silence, and give him no rest, till he establish, and till he make Jerusalem a praise in all the earth. Well, beloved, I'm your host, Apostle Albert Buford, founder and pastor of New Heart Worship Center International, and the founder of GAPIM, G-A-P-I-M, Global Apostolic and Prophetic International Ministries, headquartered at 1750 Jericho Road, Aurora, Illinois, USA. For the last 25 years, I've traveled the nations doing healing and deliverance crusades, teaching, prophesying, ordaining fivefold ministers in Africa, India, South America. So I want you to get ready with a pen and paper and your Bible for a time of teaching, preaching, prophetic and apostolic present-day revelation of the Word of God from the Kingdom of God. I want you to stay tuned at the end of this message. I'll be sharing with you how to reach me, how to correspond with me, and I'm sure you're going to be blessed by today's message.

0: Message. Let's get ready to go into the message right now.
1: The Bible says in Isaiah 59, 17, the Lord put on righteousness as a breastplate or coat of mail, and salvation as a helmet upon his head. He put on garments of vengeance. So there's garments, spiritual garments of vengeance. The Bible says, vengeance is the Lord, I will repay, for clothing, and was clad with zeal, a furious divine jealousy, as a cloak. You can see another story of the zeal if you read back in the Old Testament when Jehu was assigned to go deal with Jezebel. The Bible says he drove furiously. He had a cloud of dust following. He was determined to get Jezebel. And so he had that zeal on him to do the work of the Lord. We said the anointing is needed when you're going into spiritual warfare. There are three anointings that God gives you. He gives you the anointing as a believer. David was anointed by Samuel. He still went back out and watched the sheep. That was just anointing, a call on his life. And then he was anointed in Israel. He became over Judah. He became king of Judah. And then later on, he became king of Israel. They all anointed. So he had three different anointings. There's anointing for to destroy yokes. There's an anointing for service in the house of the Lord. And then there's anointing for government. And that's where we get our fivefold ministers and deacons and elders. Those are government anointings. That's the last anointing. But this anointing comes through prayer and fasting and spending time in the Word. And God puts the anointing on it. And the yoke destroys strongholds. It destroys yoke from off your neck. It destroys. They said the yoke because of the fatness of the yoke. In other words, you get so built up, just like exercising a muscle or a guy to lift weights, get so built up around it. You ever see their neck muscles to be all big and huge? I mean, and so God said, as we build ourselves up in the Word of God, we get so strong and so anointed that the enemy just can't come and put bondages on us. He just can't put a yoke on you. It don't fit because your neck is too fat. So it's destroyed. And then we go about some of the characteristics that it takes to be a soldier of Christ. We talked about endurance, 2 Timothy 2, 3 to 7. He said, take with me your share of hardships and suffering, which you are called to endure as a good first-class soldier of Christ. So in spiritual warfare, God takes you through the basic training. Amen. As I shared last week in basic training, the first thing they did, they took us on a bivouac. I don't care how cold it was out there. If it was raining, you ate in the rain. You slept in the rain. You did everything in the rain. They toughened you. I mean, you had to do sit-ups and push-ups all day, every day, 5 o'clock in the morning, 4 o'clock in the morning. You get up and you exercise 3 or 4 times a day, getting you built up for endurance, running 10 miles, running 5 miles, running with your boots on, running with a backpack on, just training you to go through some hardships. So how many have been through some hardships? So you've been trained, amen, to go through some stuff, amen. And we talked about no soldier, when gets in service, gets entangled with the enterprises of civilian life. His aim is to satisfy and please the one who enlisted him. So you have to make a choice. You're going to serve the Lord or you're going to serve the world. You can't be in the world and be in spiritual warfare at the same time. This spiritual warfare is not something that you just take up and then say, I'm going to quit later down the road. The devil does not stop fighting you all the days of your life. He's after you. So he's going to say, please, Mr. Devil, leave me alone. I leave you alone. It ain't going to work. Amen. He's coming for you, your mama, your kids, and everybody else that he can get his hands on. Your name and your face is on his post office. He wants you. Second thing said, we have to have the hatred of God's enemies. David said, Do I not hate them, O Lord, that hate you? Am I not aggrieved and am I not loathe that rise up against you? So there's a hatred, you know, in this type of ministry and deliverance. I got a hatred of devils. I hate to see people bound. I hate to see people going through what they're going through. It took over time, a perfect hatred to hate the devil. The devil hates me, and I love to cast him out. So we got a love-hate relationship. Knowledge. Paul talked about in 2 Corinthians 2. This is my purpose in writing you, to test your attitude and see if you can stand the test, whether you're obedient and altogether agreeable to follow my orders in everything. God tests us in obedience. He told the children of Israel, walk around Jericho, don't say a word. And you can see them probably were mumbling under their breath.
2: Why don't you go do marching all around and there and folks throwing rocks at us and cussing at us and you got us marching out here?
1: God said, shut up and don't say nothing for 6 days. Two, you got to have forgiveness. If you forgive anyone anything, I too forgive that one. That what I've forgiven. If I've forgiven anything, has it been for your sakes in the presence and approval of Christ the Messiah? To keep Satan from getting advantage over us, we are not ignorant of his wiles and intentions. So Paul said, you're going to go through some tests and everything, and you're going to follow my orders. Even though I'm not there with you in your city, I still give you orders, and I'm beholding your order by the Holy Spirit. And if you forgive somebody's sins, I forgive them too, because we got to stay unified, because the devil will get advantage over us if we don't. So one of the first keys is deliverance. You got to have no unforgiveness. None whatsoever. Don't even try to cast the devil out if you got unforgiveness in your heart, because the devil will tell on you. Third thing we said, we have that persistence is the ability to go on resolutely or stubbornly in spite of opposition. If I would have listened to the gainsayers, this church would never be here. If I'd listened to certain people, we would never had New Heart Worship Center. It would have died a long time ago. You got to know what God told you to do in spite of it. Caleb was stubborn. He said, I want my mountain. I don't care what y'all say. Took 40 years in the wilderness. I'm still strong enough to take it. David said, I pursued my enemies, overtook them. Neither did I turn again until they were consumed. So first thing is, when God brings you into spiritual warfare, he begins to deliver you. You got to go after those attitudes and things that are in your heart and in your mind and get those things delivered up. You can't go before the enemy and try to cast him out if you got demons in you. So God will work on you to get you delivered, and you got to go after them. If they don't, they become a snare, and that's why people backslide, because they don't go after certain attitudes and things that they have in their heart and deal with certain issues, and the enemy tricks them and trips them and makes them backslide. Persistence and aggression. We read Psalms 18 where David said that he got so strong. He said they cried for help. The devil cried for help, but there was none to deliver, even unto the Lord, and he didn't even answer them. So David had so much anointing, and he was chasing his enemies so much that they began to cry to God. But David said, I beat them as small as dust before the wind. I emptied them out as dirt and mire in the streets. He said, you have delivered me from the strivings of people. You made me the head of nations. A people I had not known served me. When David became king, other kingdoms began to come and bow to him and bring him all kind of spoils and gold and silver and brass. David collected all the stuff for the building of Solomon's temple. Over his lifetime, they obeyed him. Foreigners obeyed him. The anointing caused him to become great. God made his name great. Verse 44, as soon as they heard me, they obeyed me. Foreigners submitted themselves cringingly and yielded feigned obedience to me. Foreigners lost heart and came out trembling out of their caves or strongholds. So when you get into this persistence and the devil says, I'm not going to give up, I'm not going to quit, you got to be persistent for that stronghold to be broken in your life or in the life of who you're praying for and dealing with. You have to be persistent and aggressive on this. Amen. You might have a crazy relative or somebody you're dealing with, you got to be persistent in their prayer, in their intercession. Like Caleb said, I can take it. I'm strong as this day as I was the day Moses sent me. As my strength was then, so even my strength is now for war, both to go out and to come in. So you go through the test, ain't nothing going to stop you from fulfilling your destiny in Christ. And then I talked about we are God's weapons. God does nothing in the earth realm unless he reveal it to his servants, his prophets. He told Jeremiah, he said, thou art my battle axe and weapons of war. He talked about Israel. For with thee I will break pieces nations, and with thee I will destroy kingdoms. So God uses us to break nations and kingdoms. And our kingdoms, now we're dealing with spiritual kingdoms, and we destroy spiritual kingdoms by our praise, by our worship, by our decrees. He said, with thee I'll break to pieces the horse and his rider, and with thee I'll break in pieces the chariot and his rider. So, and then God equates us to his godly horses. In the day of a battle, a horse in the Old Testament, they would run to the battle. They weren't afraid of spears and shields and noise and blood and everything. The horse was there. They went right to the battle. We talked about the horses, and the Lord teaches us how to war. David said, blessed be the Lord, my rock, my keen, firm strength, who teaches my hand to war and my fingers to fight. God taught David. David learned how to war with the sling. Then he learned how to war with the sword. He picked up and chopped off Goliath's head. He played the harp. He caused Saul's devils to disappear. He had a skill on, the Bible says he was very skilled and cunning player. He was able to go into the realm of the spirit as he played and caused demons to tremble and flee out of Saul. So our worship is so important. And then we said Psalms 149, 5 and 6, let the saints be joyful in the glory and beauty which the God confers upon them. Let them sing for joy upon their beds. So we either be joyful. Let the high praises of God be in their throats and a two-edged sword in their hand. So that's what we did on Sunday. We had high praises and two-edged sword in our mouth. Amen. Executing vengeance on the devil. Hallelujah. Our power. God gave us this power is to wreak vengeance upon nations and chastisement upon people, to bind their kings with chains and their nobles with fetters of iron, to execute upon them the judgment written. He, the Lord, is the honor of all his saints. Praise ye the Lord. Hallelujah. So our right is to bind kings, principalities, and powers. Jesus already executed the writ. God already said it's done, it's finished, it's complete. Jesus has redeemed man back to God. He's redeemed the earth back to God. And so the order, written is ordered. Satan is bound. Satan has no more authority. Him and his demons must be dispossessed and ran out of town. And so he has said, I'm giving the saints this authority to do it in the earth realm. Amen. So a lot of people waiting on Jesus to come back. Jesus is waiting on us to get the work done. We got to deal with the principalities and powers. The word weapon is the other one. Hebrews 4:12. You got to have a word in your mouth. You can't say, Mr. Devil, wait till I go get my Bible so I can find a word to quote to you to keep you off of me. You better have a word. David had five smooth stones in his pouch. You better have five words. I did a preaching a long time when I first started, about in 89. Have your five stones. Amen. You got to have a word for health. You got to have a word for healing. You got to have a word for deliverance. You got to have a word for your finances. You got to have a scripture, you know. So when the devil comes, you would throw that rock at him. Amen. And hit him. So the word is, we talked about the word. I'll do another teaching and get on that dividing soul and spirit and the soul and spirit tapes that I did on it. That the word actually goes in between and separates the soul, which is your mind, will, and emotions, from your spirit and from your body. The word will separate the very soul and get how God deals with us. When you first get saved, he may start dealing with your emotional realm, all the hatred and bitterness and rejection and stuff, and get all that hurt and stuff out of you. Then he'll start dealing with your body. He's all right, put them Twinkies down, them pies down, put all them cakes down. Now you need to get the body in shape. Now let's get the body in shape. He starts dealing with your body. And then he starts saying, all right, now you need to learn how to deal with the devil. Let's get your spirit, man, renewed. Let's get your mind. You quit cussing like you used to cuss. Amen. And so you got to renew your mind. Get your spirit, man, in control. Amen. And some of you still cussing. You still ain't got that devil. Quit cussing. And then we talked about some spiritual terms of warfare. This is where we're going to pick up again tonight. Isaiah 2, verse 18 and 19. We are to abolish, and the word abolish means to cut off, to strike through. Isaiah 2 verse 18 and 19, it says, and the idols shall utterly pass away or be abolished. This is God declaring over Israel, I'm not going to allow you to have idols. Then shall the stricken, deprived of all which they trusted, go into caves and of the rocks and into the holes of the earth, from before the terror and dread of the Lord, and from before the glory of his majesty, when he arises to shake mightily and terribly the earth. And so we know that God is shaking the earth. And we know that this is talking about in the end time, the tribulation period, or the second coming of Christ, when he comes back at Armageddon, that men are going to climb into caves and try to hide from the face of God. But God's going to shake the earth. He's going to utterly destroy every idol, every idolatrous nation. He's going to cut it off or abolish it. And this is what we do. We are to abolish the idols in our lives. We are to cut them off. We are to break down. Now, you come in with the devil, you got to break him down. Break down means to deliver, to break, cast down, destroy, overthrow, to spoil by breaking in pieces, pluck down, hammer, to stamp, to strike down. We're to utterly destroy the devil's works in our lives. Ecclesiastes 3:3, a time to kill, a time to heal, a time to break down. There's a time to mend, a time to build up, a time to plant, and a time to sow. So we need to learn a time. There are certain seasons in the church when I need to tear up everything and start all over. And there's a time we need to build up people. Your time, you just go into Ecclesiastes 3 and find out what season you're in. You might be in a time of broke, a time of poverty, a time of blessing, or whatever. Everybody's in a different time. But we're to break down the enemy. He said in Psalms 10, I think it's 10:13, but you shall destroy their altars, dash in pieces their pillars or obelisks or images, cut down their Asherim symbols of goddess Asherah. Psalms 10:15, break the arm of the wicked man. So we can ask our angels to break the arm of those devils. Just break the arm. I like doing that. Lord, angels, break his arm. The devil don't want to leave, break it. For he is an evil man. Search out his wickedness till you find no more. So these are terms that you do. You break that thing. When you say I'm going to break it down, I'm going to break it down. We're the cast out. Jesus said cast out the devil. In order to cast the devil out, that means that one has to be in. In the old church, in the old days, they were teaching that devil, you can't, Christians can't have no devils. The devil's on your shoulder speaking in your ear. No, the devil in you. And you need to get him out. That's what Jesus said. That word cast out means is a bellow, to expel out. To occupy, cast out means to occupy by driving out the previous tenants and possessing their place. To seize, to rob, inherit, to expel, to impoverish, to push away, to banish. Now the devil's been doing all that stuff to us until we find out that we're in spiritual warfare. Now we can do that to him. In Deuteronomy, scripture references Deuteronomy 2:24 and 25. He said, rise up, take your journey, pass over to the valley of Arnon. Behold, I have given into your hand Sihon, the Amorite, king of Heshbon, and his land. Begin to occupy it or to possess it. Contend with him in battle. Mess with him in battle. Start a fight. He said, because this day I'm going to put my dread and fear of you upon people who are under the whole heavens, who hear the report of you and shall tremble and be in anguish because of you. Remember now, I said our weapons are not carnal. Our job is to step forth in faith. And God comes along and he overshadows us with an anointing or puts a fear on us and put a fear in people's hearts that when we speak, they begin to run and tremble. So when you stand in the middle of a Walmart and you start saying praise the Lord and hallelujah and everybody starts running down the other aisle, you know the God is with you. Amen. Amen. That's how familiar. Amen. Oh, there go one of them. They turn around and go down the other aisle. You see you coming. Yeah, always the other way. Yep. She's loco. So we're to cast out the devil. We're to chase after. It means to run after with a hostile intent. To put to flight, to pursue, and persecute. Lamentations 3:65 talks about, Lord, persecute them under the hand, destroy them, thy curse unto them. Persecute and destroy them from under the heavens. Joshua 10:19, but do not stay. Pursue your enemies and fall upon their rear. Don't allow them to enter into their cities, for the Lord your God has given them into your hand. So say, once you got them running, don't just let them go. You chase them. Run them down and kill them. Psalms 35:3, draw out also the spear, the javelin, and close up the way of those who pursue and persecute me. Say to me, I am your deliverance. So God says, say to me, I am your deliverance. God is my deliverer. I'm coming out. You ain't stealing nothing after me. I'm going to chase you. Psalms 28:1 says, the wicked flee when no man pursues them. But the uncompromising righteous are bold as a lion. So you need to get some boldness in you. The devil's out there bold. They bold to cuss and to act a fool. You should be bold enough to say hallelujah, praise the Lord, glory to God. Amen. Amen. Amen. I travel. When I go overseas, I travel overseas. I put my Jesus hat on. I'm walking through the airport. We got Jesus. I'm Jesus. I'm a Jesus freak. And they leave me alone. Nobody bother me. Think I'm crazy, I guess. Confound. We are to confound the enemy. Remember, he confused us. Confound means to be ashamed, disappointed, confounded, confused, brought to confusion. That's what the devil did to us. He got us into all kind of compromising situations before we were saved. We were disappointed. We were confused. But now, these are our weapons. These are scriptures that you can quote on the devil or on your job or when something's going wrong. Psalms 34 and 5. Psalms 35 is probably is a warfare psalm. It says, let them be confounded and put to shame that seek after my soul. Let them be turned back and brought to confusion to devise my hurt. Somebody didn't try to do it on your job? You'd say that's Psalms. That's right. Let them be put to confusion. Psalms 83, 17, 18. Let them be confounded and troubled forever. Yea, let them be ashamed and perish. That men may know that thou, whose name alone is Jehovah, are the most high over all the earth. Well, these are weapons that you can use to quote scriptures on the devil. Confused again, Psalms 40, 15, 14 and 15. Let them be ashamed and confounded together that seek after my soul to destroy it. Here, remember now, your soul is your mind, will, and emotions. People want to play mind games with you. Want to manipulate you and control them. Let them be driven backward and put to shame that wish me evil. Let them be desolate for reward for their shame that say, ha ha, ha ha ha. Jeremiah 17, 18 said, let them be confounded that persecute me. But let not me be confounded. Let them be dismayed. Don't let me be dismayed. Bring upon them the day of evil and destroy them with double destruction. See, you can pronounce double destruction on the devil. If you don't get out, devil, I lose double destruction on you. A double portion of God's wrath on your life. Oh, it works. It'll work. You get a stubborn devil like that and you tell him you're going to get double portion, double judgment, because you know you're going to the pit. They know they're going to the pit. We'll see later on in the scripture. Whatever. We are to consume our enemy. Consume means to end, consume away, destroy, make clean, to eat up, devour, burn up. Like when your relatives come over for Thanksgiving. They eat up everything. They don't leave nothing. There ain't nothing but a turkey bone left. Everything's devoured. Deuteronomy 7:16. And thou shalt consume all the people which the Lord God shall deliver thee, thy eyes shall have no pity on them. Neither shall I serve their gods, for they shall be a snare unto thee. We have too much pity on our loved ones sometimes. They all drunk, getting high, and they keep asking you for money. I have no pity on you. Deuteronomy 7:20. Moreover, the Lord God will send a hornet. Here's another weapon that God uses. When we go into warfare, he doesn't use carnal weapons. God uses weather. He uses animals. He uses another nation to judge or use his weapon. Have you ever noticed, read all the stories in the Old Testament? For Barak and Sisera, what did he throw out? Hailstorms, storms, lightning, mud. Discomfort them with mud and hailstones and stuff like that. Wind in the mulberry trees. He uses all kind of things to destroy the enemy. A jackass, a rooster, a crow, amen. Ravens, he use anything. He said, for God, they shall soon shut down the gas as with us. Reading Hebrews 12:29, our God is a consuming fire. We're to consume our enemies. He said, let the sinners, Psalms 104:35, it said, let sinners be consumed out of the earth and let the wicked be no more. Bless the Lord, O my soul. Praise ye the Lord. Psalm 71:13, let them be confounded and consumed that are adversaries to my soul. Let them be covered with reproach and dishonor to seek my hurt. Those are Psalms. You write them Psalms down and begin to quote them Psalms. I tell you, the devil back up off you. We're to contend with the enemy. He told Joshua, contend means to grate, to anger, to meddle, to strive, to stir up, to grapple, to defend, chide, rebuke, hold a controversy. You know, when you was a kid, you used to mess with that dog down the street. You know, he was in the fence, he couldn't get out. And you poking at him and throwing rocks at him, making him mad. That's what God, that's what that means. Contend with him. Make the devil mad. Don't run from the devil. Contend with him. Stir him up. Deuteronomy 2:24-25. Rise up, take your journey, pass over the river Arnon. Boy, I've given you Sion. We read that. The Amorite, king of Heshbon, and just begin to possess it. Contend with him in battle. You go out there and contend with him. We're to cut down or cut off the enemy. Deuteronomy 7:5. Thus you shall deal with them. You shall destroy their altars, break their images, cut down their groves, burn their graven images with fire. Amen. In our day, that means break down the images, throw away Playboy, Hustler, men's magazines, gentlemen magazines, all of that. Burn them with fire. And you don't think it's demonic, I challenge you to go get some of the pornography books thrown in the fire and see if them books will burn. I guarantee you the fire will go out on them. I've heard demons scream out of the out of it when the fire in the fire. There was images, graven images in it. There's very demonic, very the middle still's dead. Yeah, it won't burn. Top and bottom burn. Middle ain't gonna burn. Yeah, burn that. You try to burn some of that stuff, pictures and stuff like that. Devils, you hear demons screaming. Judges 1:6. But Adonai Bezek fled. They pursued him and caught him and cut off his thumbs and great toe. So that's another weapon. Lord, send angels to cut off this thumb of this devil. Cut his thumbs off, cut his toes off, persecute him. And Adonizak said, 70 kings having their thumbs and their great toes cut off, gathered their meat under my table, as I has done, so God has requited me. And they brought him to Jerusalem, and there he died. This king, when he captured another king, he cut his thumbs and toes off, so he couldn't fight no more. You got to cut the devil's tongue out, thumb out. Amen? Cut him off. Destroy. Destroy means to end, to cease, destroy utterly, make clean riddance. Waste. Make a curse. Tear down. Break down. Psalms 5:6. Thou shalt destroy them that speak leasing. The Lord will abhor the bloody and deceitful man. Proverbs 15:25. The Lord will destroy the house of the proud. That's why you can't let pride get in your life, because God come and destroy the house. Suddenly it's destroyed. But he will establish the border of the widow. He stretched out his hand over the sea. He shook the kingdoms. The Lord have, Isaiah 23:11. The Lord have given a commandment against the merchant city to destroy the strongholds thereof. He gave a command, and Babylonian Empire came in and executed the command. And for the other part of Israel, the Assyrians came and executed the command. God said, I'm going to take y'all, and y'all going into captivity. We're to drive out the inhabitants. To drive out means to drive away. Divorce. You need to divorce the devil. Repel. Put away. Thrust. Trouble. Occupy by driving out the priests. That's the same word. Numbers 21:32. And Moses sent a spy out Jazer. And they took the villages thereof and drove out the Amorites that were there. Joshua 3:10. And Joshua said, hereby you shall you know the living God is among you, that he will drive without fail from out from before you the Canaanites, the Hittites, the Hivites, the Perizzites, the Girgashites, the Amorites, and the Jebusites. You got to get all them ites out of your life. You got more than one ites you got to deal. I guarantee you, you got more than one stronghold in your bloodline and your family tree that you got to deal with. You got to get all them ites out of there. You got Indian devils, got African devils, you got Swedish and German demons that our ancestors worship over. You go to Germany, you go to Sweden, there's all kind of witchcraft and stuff over there. And English and, oh man, our family tree got some mess up in there. And they still believe in a lot of that stuff. You know, on TV they got the ghost hunters now. These folks are crazy. I wouldn't go messing with some ghosts and somebody without no anointing of God. I did it week before last. I went to the lady over here. She come run over here. Would you come pray? Because the devils were slamming doors and turning off lights. And I went in there. I said, all right, devil, I'm coming in one time. I ain't coming back. So y'all better get on up out of here. I said, I took oil and anointed everything. Electrical panels, light doors, everything. And she said she slept like a baby the next day. Run them devils out of there. So you got to dispossess when you get buy a new home or a used mattress or a used car. You got to drive them devils out. You don't drive them out. You wonder why you're having all that mess. You ain't drove the devil out. You got to expel him or push away or push down or to deceive, to rob, to inherit, to ruin, to disinherit. All of these words, we're to deal with these spirits in our lives. You drive them out. Said Joshua 13:16, all the inhabitants of the hill country from Lebanon to Merisopoth, Maim, and all the Sidonians, them I will drive out from before the children of Israel. Only divide thou it lot by the Israels for an inheritance, as I commanded thee. And then in 23:5, and the Lord your God shall expel them from before you. Drive them out of your sight. And you shall possess their land as the Lord God had promised. Now, some battles, they didn't have to fight. They just walked in. The whole city was wide open. God sent the hornets in there, bees and hornets and wasps and locusts. And they came into cities they didn't even build. Houses they didn't build, villages they didn't build. God just drove them out before them. They didn't even have to fight. He just did it because he wanted to. He put a fear in them. Some of them heard them. They started running. They just packed up their stuff and ran. The Israelites are coming. Pew! Amen. Expel. You got to get rid of some of your loved ones, from your family members. You got to put them away. Run them out. Get them out of town. We are to fight. To fight means to consume, to battle, to make war, to overcome, to struggle, to contend with the adversary. So we're in a fight. We're overcoming these strongholds. It said Joshua 10:19, stay near not, but pursue your enemies, smite the hindermost part of, suffer them not to enter in their cities. We read that before. Paul said, I have fought a good fight. I have finished my course. I have kept the faith. And then he said in 1 Timothy 6:12, fight the good fight of faith. Lay hold on eternal life, whereunto you are called, and has professed a good profession before many witnesses. We got to lay, there's a fight. You got to fight your faith. You got to fight. You got to smite the enemy. Smite means to strike, to beat, cast forth, slaughter, give stripes, wound, slay, push, defeat, inflict, dash, and soar. Every time you say hallelujah, every time you say praise the Lord, it puts a stripe on the devil. It cuts him. Them demons get cut up and they'd be slit and cut and beat. Every time we do that, every time we say that. Lord, I had a vision of the Lord. This Lord showed me a vision of this in heaven. This saint. She was defeated on earth all her life, and here's the devil was sitting there in a wheelchair. You know, they sit in a wheelchair and they got the blanket over them, and they. And Lord told her, speak my word. I'm afraid. Just speak my word. She said, hallelujah. He was cut. She said, praise the Lord. He was cut again. He said, you should have been doing that on earth. They don't like that. They don't like it when you say hallelujah, praise the Lord. That's cutting the devil. You cut him. You cut him real good. Smite. He said, Isaiah 19:22, the Lord shall smite Egypt. He shall smite and heal it. And they shall return even to the Lord. He shall be entreated of them and shall heal them. Acts 7:24, and seeing one of them suffered wrong, he defended him and avenged him and was oppressed and smote the Egyptian. As Moses smote the Egyptian. He smote him. Revelation 11:6, these have power to shut up heaven, that it not rain in the days of their prophecy, and have power over waters, to turn them to blood, to smite the earth with plagues, as oft as they will. We just got a little preview or coming attraction this year. Amen. All the drought in Texas. I mean, it was just for a couple of months. Can you imagine 3 years like that? Or water on the East Coast. That was just for a few months. Can you imagine have a whole year of just floods and floods and water and everything? They had the three prophets of God in the end times going to have power to shut up heaven, that it don't rain, by their word. That's why they were mad at Elijah, because he wouldn't rain. And the king was trying to find him. So those are the weapons that you need. Now, we're going to talk about, next part is the spiritual warfare, is understanding demons and how to deal with demons. And we're going to learn how to deal with demons, how to discern demons and how to deal with it. The word demon is the word dynamizomai, to be demoned. Dynamizomai. Or to be vexed by demons or evil spirits. If you turn to Matthew 9:32 in your Bibles, it says, as they went out, behold, they brought him a dumb man possessed. The word possessed, dynamizomai. The word possess is one word. It means to be vexed, hexed, harassed, oppressed, possessed, repressed, suppressed, steam pressed, whatever. You messed up. You know, years ago, you know, 20 years ago, you know, people, there was a big argument in the body of Christ, the church, about, well, you're a Christian, can't have no devil. You can only be oppressed. Yeah, well, why are they still drinking liquor if they're oppressed? Why are they cussing folks out and manifesting, got schizophrenic, if they're oppressed? Jesus said, cast the spirit out, not off. He said, cast it out. The devil ain't on your shoulder speaking. He's inside. He looks for these temples to get into these bodies. But notice that the spirit, it was dumb and possessed with it. He said, and when the devil was cast out, the dumb spake. In other words, he couldn't speak, but the devil had demon had control of his vocal box. And the dumb spake, and the multitude marveled, saying, it was never seen in Israel. But the Pharisees said, he cast out devils through the prince of devils. They didn't want to believe it. Now this man been dumb all his life, couldn't speak all his life, and instantly the devil was cast out, his voice box opened up. So demons can get into your voice. Demons can affect your eyes and your tongue. Matthew 12:22. It says, then a blind and dumb man under the power of a demon was brought to Jesus. He cured him so that the blind and the dumb man both spoke and saw. Demon controlled his eyes. He controlled his vocal box. I had a woman bring her son to me. He was a young. He had to be about 12 years old. I was in Nigeria, somewhere in Africa. I don't know where it was. Maybe up in the northern part of Nigeria. But she brought her son to me. He was dumb. He couldn't talk. And I prayed for him, laid hands on him. I said, you dumb spirit, come out of him. And I said, now say Jesus. Jesus. He started talking. But before I got the devil out of, the devil scratched me with my hand. I said, okay, you coming out. Nah, you didn't got blood. You didn't drew blood. Now I know you coming out. I had to wrestle with that devil for a minute. And then that thing came out when he began to speak. Go to Matthew 15:22. We're going to read this. The word demon, it don't matter how you want to describe it, whether they're oppressed. Some people, well, I ain't possessing no devil. Look, if you got an issue, just get it out. Whether it's oppressed, we ain't going to argue about the whether it's on the outside or inside or whatever. If you ain't got a control of, in an area of your life, you got a devil there. Anything that you can't have control over, there's probably a spirit behind it. Paul said, behind every idol, there's a demon or spirit. Matthew 15:22. And behold, a woman who was a Canaanite from the district came out and with a loud, troublesomely urgent cry begged, have mercy upon me, O son of David. My daughter is miserably and distressingly and cruelly possessed by a demon. Dynamizomai, possessed by a demon. The demon is controlling her. If you ever have a demon that possess somebody possessed by a demon, you do not rest at night. The devil stay up all night. But he did not answer a word. And his disciples came and implored him, saying, send her away, for she crying after us. Now, wait a minute. Where do you get this us from? Y'all ain't even anointed to cast out no devil. You talking about us. They didn't even have, had not even received the anointing yet. They talking about us, crying after us. And he answered, I am sent only to the lost sheep of the house of Israel. And she came in kneeling and worshiped him, praying, Lord, help me. See, I don't care who you came for. I need some help. Jesus said, you are not authorized, and I am not authorized to do anything for you because I have not died for you. I didn't come for you. You can't get in. You can't partake of this until I die. See, this is not, I didn't come for you. I came for the Jews. But she worshiped him. And he answered, it is not proper, becoming or fair to take the children's bread and throw it to little dogs. So he's saying that deliverance, it belongs to the Christian. It belongs to the saint. The deliverance is the children's bread. Deliverance does not belong to your heathen son that ain't saved. Don't even try to cast the devil out of them because it ain't going to do no good. They got to be saved. Deliverance belongs to the Christian. It's part of our salvation. It's part of what is part of our food. Amen. It's part of our inheritance is that we can be free of devils. That's part of our salvation for us. She said, yeah, even the little dogs or pups or little whelps eat the crumbs that fall from their young master's table. Jesus answered, O woman, great is your faith. Be it done to you as you wish. And her daughter was cured from that moment. Her daughter wasn't even there with her, but her daughter was at home. But because she worshiped and she went into a realm of faith, she went past time and went past the cross and got her healing. So you can go, the ability to go through time, go past that, we can go into the throne room of God and get what we need to get. She went past a dispensation. She went past her time. Was not, the Gentiles were no, had no right to healing. But she said, I'm going past that. Forget that. I'm going to go into the spirit realm and worship the Father and worship you. And I'm going to have faith. And her faith brought her healing back into manifestation. Went into time and brought a healing back before it was supposed to take place. And so that's why it's so germane and so important on Sunday. Like this past Sunday when we get into that realm and get into the throne room. Hey, I'm going after stuff that I ain't supposed to get to 5 years from now. I'm pulling it in now. It's going to manifest this week or it's going to manifest next month. I'm going past. You can go past some things and bring things back into them when you get into that realm of the spirit. Here's another Mark 5, 1 and 4. You can be possessed. When I say possessed, if you got arthritis in your hand and your hand's all crooked like that, that devil got control of your hand. You're not, he's possessing your fingers. He's possessing your hand. So that's possession. So you got to cast him out. Arthritis is a spirit. Arthritis is a spirit. I don't care what the doctor said. Well, you got dry bones. Well, the word of the Lord lubricates my bones. The word is quick and powerful, sharpening any two-edged sword, divided asunder soul and spirit, joints and marrow. I send the word into my joints, and I command them to lubricate, and I command this dryness to go. You spirit of arthritis, you got to go down the street, go find somebody else that's going to receive you, but I ain't receiving you. Just get off of me and get on out of here. This temple is an anointed temple of God. You had no business in it. Mark 5:1, they came to the other side of the region of the Gerasenes. And as soon as he got out of the boat, as soon as you came into the family reunion, here come on crazy Mary. Oh, crazy relative. The one you don't even want to see. They find you. They met him out of the tombs. A man under the power of an unclean spirit. Now, we'll get in later on and talk about the unclean spirit because there's different types of spirits. One is an unclean spirit. Unclean is a very nasty spirit. Don't want to take a bath. Don't like clean areas. You ever seen the lady with the hoarders? Got a nasty house? A very unclean spirit. That's an unclean spirit. We'll deal with that later. But this man continued to live among the tombs. No one could subdue him anymore, even with a chain. So this demon has so much power over this man that they try to chain him. and this demon would break the chains. For he had been bound often with shackles for the feet and handcuffs, but the handcuffs of light chains were wrenched apart, and the shackles he rubbed and ground together and broke them in pieces, and no one had strength enough to restrain or to tame him. That's like some of your relatives that's on crack cocaine. You can't bind. You bind the devil. They don't matter. They just break out. They just go crazy. Every time you bind them, look like you bind them this week. They do okay for a day or two. Then they back out there again on alcohol, on drugs or something. You got to keep binding the enemy, and because these certain strong spirits, you got to keep binding them. They'll break the restraints. Invite verse 5. Night and day. Night and day. You ever been somebody night and day manifesting? Night and day? Among the tombs and in the mountains, he was always shrieking and screaming and beating and bruising and cutting himself with stones. Now that cutting, you've got children now, our teenagers now, you got people, you see them on TV that they be cutting themselves to alleviate the pain. They cut their wrists and cut their arms and they get relief from the pain of it. That's idolatry. When you run across somebody that's a cutter, it's a spirit of idolatry. The Bible, when Elijah called down the fire from God, the Bible says the prophets of Baal cut themselves, worshiping their God. And that spirit of is usually when they cut themselves, usually the deep trauma is probably rape or molestation. It's a root. Not feeling good about themselves. To hide, to alleviate the pain. So they begin to cut themselves. So when you come against somebody like that, come against the spirit of idolatry. Cast that thing out. See, a lot of times you look at the symptoms instead of what the real problem is. He says, and when from a distance he saw Jesus, he ran, fell on his knees before him in homage. In other words, he recognized the anointing that was on Jesus. And crying out with a loud voice, he said, "What have you to do with me, Jesus, the Son of the Most High? What is there in common between us? And Solomon, I implore you by God, do not begin to torment me." This demon recognized the anointing, and demons know that they're going into the pit of hell. And he thought that Jesus has come to begin to execute them going to the pit. Because they know they're going to be tormented. The devil knows he's going to be tormented. And so they thought that it was time to be tormented. That Jesus was going to come and torment him and throw him into hell. And so they recognized. He said, "Why are you messing with me? Why are you coming now? Why are you in this area now? It ain't time for you to torment us." For Jesus was commanding, "Come out of the man, you unclean spirit." See, this man had an unclean spirit. And he asked him, "What's your name?" Now, in deliverance, a lot of times, unless you're prompted by the Lord and you've been experiencing it, you don't ask the devil nothing. You cast him out. You don't ask him out because he a lie. He replied, "Sometimes the Lord asks you, 'What's your name?'" I asked the demon, "What's your name?" "Vanity." I asked the demon one time, "What's your name?" She said, "My name's Vanity." She sounded just as sweet and demure. "I'm not hurting her. I'm kind. I can stay." I said, "Devil, come out of her." It did. That thing got roared up, got a deep voice all of a sudden. He said, called himself being nice and demure. See, the devil's like that. Very deceiving. "I'm just kind. I'm not hurting her." I said, "Devil, come out of her." "All right, son, you ain't taking me out of here. Don't you know I got power?" I said, "Okay, you better come out of her." He said, "What is your name?" He said, "My name is Legion, for we are many." So you can have a lot of devils. Don't think you got more than one devil. 6,000. Yeah. And he kept begging him, urging him, begging. See, the devil's begging. See, the devil said, "Don't cast me out." Not to send himself and the other demons away out of the region. Notice that they're in a region, in an area. They don't want to be sent out of that region or that area. That's why certain cities have certain demons. You got to go in there and pull them out of there. Now, a great herd of hogs were grazing there on the hillside, and the demons begged him, saying, "Send us to the hogs, that we may go unto him." So he gave them permission. And the unclean spirits came out of the man and entered into the hogs, and the herd, numbering 2,000, rushed headlong down a steep slope in the sea and were drowned in the sea. Even the pigs didn't even want them devils. But we run around here trying to take all the devils in the world. We got more devils than anything, but pigs only want to have nothing to do with the devil. And so these demons went into it because they knew the time to go to hell, to the fires of hell, were not yet. So he said, well, you can go into the pigs. And the pigs said, we don't want you. Don't cast us out of this territory. So when you call, you command those devils to go to dry places or wherever the Holy Spirit sends you. Some of those demons come from Africa. The Holy Spirit will send them back to Africa. When some of them come from India or the jungles of Brazil, they'll send them back. They'll go send them back. Now, this city, this is what I'm talking about, a region. Everybody had a devil in this town. Look at this, 14. And the hog feeders ran away and told it in the town and the country, and the people came to see what had taken place. And they came to Jesus and looked intently and searchingly at the man who was a demoniac sitting there, clothed and in his right mind, the same man who had the legion of demons, and they were seized with alarm and struck with fear. He said, uh-oh, if this guy got delivered, that means we going to get delivered too. And they got alarmed. He said, now he was the worst of us. He had 6,000. We only got 1,000. You understand what I'm saying? They were so used to this guy, and they were so perverted that they were used to him. And those who had seen it related in full what happened to the man possessed by demons and to the hogs. And they began to beg Jesus, please leave our neighborhood. Please go away. Why are you casting out devils in Aurora? Just go to another. Go to Batavia. Go to St. Charles somewhere. Don't come in Aurora and mess with our devils. You're costing us money. We lost 2,000 hogs behind this thing. Everybody had a demon in that town. Now remember I said, Dionysus means to be possessed, to be vexed, or hexed, or harassed. To be vexed means to mob, or harass, or vex. The enemy comes at you like he's mobbing you. You ever been in, before you guys say, like you had issues or problems, and just like a mob was coming after you, just couldn't, a mob is a large disorderly crowd. In Luke 6:17, it says, and Jesus came down with them and took his stand on a level spot with a great crowd of his disciples and a vast throng of people from all over Judea and Jerusalem and the seacoast of Tyre and Sidon who came to listen to him and be cured of their diseases. The word cured is the word therapeutal or therapy. So be cured. Sometimes you got to cure people. Sometimes demons don't go automatically the first time you call them out. You lay hands on them. You got to do therapy. You got to work. Sometimes you see me doing therapy upon them. I lay hands on them and I say, now start walking. Walk, start moving that limb, start moving that back, move your back, start doing something that you couldn't do before. Loose your faith. And the healing begins to take place when they step out in faith. Even those who were disturbed, the schizophrenics, the manic depressives, the mentally ill, and troubled with unclean spirits, prostitutes, whoremongers, everybody. And they were also being healed also. Notice that when he cast the spirits out, healing took place. A lot of times, healing don't take place until you get the devil out the way. And all the multitude were seeking to touch him, for healing power was all the while going forth from him and curing them all, saving them from severe illnesses and calamities. That's where we go back to the beginning, where you got to get anointed, get prayed up, charged up, stay prayed up, stay anointed, and the healing power of God flows out of you. You're just a vessel. And if you begin to let that healing power of God flow through you, people be healed and delivered. And you ain't even doing it. You're just showing up in Walmart and people getting healed. You're just showing up on your job and people getting healed. You just walk around and say, folks getting healed. that vex means bent on riotous and destructive action. When Paul came into a city, he turned it upside down. Them demons got mad, and the Bible said they rushed on Paul. They

permit to preach. Some of the pastors didn't have a permit to come, you know, for gospel to, meetings and stuff like that. You gotta have a visa to get into the country. Someone didn't have a visa, so they were afraid to preach. And they told them, if you preach, you guys have this meeting, you preach, we're gonna arrest you and take you to jail. No, Pastor Abraham, you're going to jail. He said, we're just preachers, pastors getting together. So I said, give me the mic. And I started praying. And I started binding the principalities and powers and started rebuking the devil off the meeting, rebuking because they were all afraid. And after I prayed for about 10, 15 minutes, I went back to the hotel. I said, Pastor, you go back to the hotel. And I went back 2 hours later. They stayed there and prayed. 2 hours later, they came back and got me. They said, we can go ahead and have the meeting now. They called all the way from New Delhi and sent a police escort around the whole building. And we had the meeting, 2,000 pastors. And I preached for 3 days, 2 days to the pastors and anointed and appointed. But it was like out of the book of Acts. It was like nothing could move. The Hindu men and the Hindus and stuff, businessmen had rose up and called the police and had the police all around the place and stuff like that. And they called down and turned it around and gave us police protection. The mayor of the city showed up the next day. I prophesied over her, gave her the word of the Lord. They put it in the newspaper. I contended with the enemy, fought against what said couldn't happen. Because, you know, when you do that, when God sends you, I'm on assignment. So that means all the power of heaven is backing me.

0: Well, praise God. Wasn't today's message powerful? I'd like to take a moment to thank you for listening to the broadcast today. If you'd like to correspond with me, I can be reached at AFC Web. That's A as in Apple, F as in Frank, C as in Charles, W as in William, E as in Edward, and B as in Boy. 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Or look me up on Facebook, Apostle Albert Buford on Facebook. Beloved, I'd be remiss if I didn't take the time to pray for you today. Perhaps you've never accepted Jesus as Lord and Savior and you've been listening around on the other side of the world. Romans 10 verse 9 and 10 makes it a very simple plan of salvation. He said that if thou shalt confess with thy mouth the Lord Jesus, thou shalt believe in thy heart that God has raised him from the dead, thou shalt be saved. For with the heart man believes unto righteousness, and with the mouth confession is made unto salvation. The heart is the place where your spirit, soul, and body come together, the place where you think, your emotions, your will, your mind. And when you make it up in your heart and believe that Jesus died, you confess unto righteousness. I want you to say this prayer with me. Just say this after me. Say, Father, in the name of Jesus, I come to you as a sinner. I repent of my sins. I believe Jesus died for my sins, was buried, and he rose again. And he is seated on the right hand of the Father. Holy Spirit, come into my life and live your life through me. I submit myself to God and resist the devil. And according to your word, by faith, I am saved. Well, praise God. And welcome to the kingdom of God and the family of God. Send me a note or let me know that you've become born again or you just have some questions. My mailing address is Apostle Albert Buford, P.O. Box 1881. That's Albert Buford, B-U-F-O-R-D, P.O. Box 1881, Aurora, Illinois, 60507. That's P.O. Box 1881, Aurora, Illinois, 60507. Well, this is the end of today's broadcast, but until next time, keep standing on the wall and watching.
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0: Welcome, beloved, to today's broadcast of Watchmen Upon the Wall. Isaiah 62, verse 6 and 7 says, I have set up watchmen upon thy wall, O Jerusalem, which shall never hold their peace day or night. Ye that make mention of the Lord, keep not silence, and give him no rest, till he establish, and till he make Jerusalem a praise in all the earth. Well, beloved, I'm your host, Apostle Albert Buford, founder and pastor of New Heart Worship Center International, and the founder of GAPIM, G-A-P-I-M, Global Apostolic and Prophetic International Ministries, headquartered at 1750 Jericho Road, Aurora, Illinois, USA. For the last 25 years, I've traveled the nations doing healing and deliverance crusades, teaching, prophesying, ordaining fivefold ministers in Africa, India, South America. So I want you to get ready with a pen and paper and your Bible for a time of teaching, preaching, prophetic and apostolic present-day revelation of the Word of God from the Kingdom of God. I want you to stay tuned at the end of this message. I'll be sharing with you how to reach me, how to correspond with me, and I'm sure you're going to be blessed by today's message. Let's get ready to go into the message right now. Malachi 2 verse 11. It says, Judah has been faithless and dealt treacherously. An abomination has been committed in Israel and in Jerusalem. For Judah, that is Jewish men, has profaned the holy sanctuary of the Lord, which he loves, and has married the daughter of a foreign god, having divorced his Jewish wife. God said they were dealt treacherously. They began to marry outside of the Jewish race. God told him now, and back in Deuteronomy, he said, now, when you go into the land, you shall not give your sons to their daughters, nor give your daughters to their sons, for they will become a snare unto you, but you shall utterly destroy them out of the land. And they didn't do that. They began to intermarry, intermingle, and God began to, said, I'm going to judge you for this. Verse 12 said, now the Lord will cast out of the tents of Jacob to the last man those who do this evil thing. The master, the servant, the master and the servant or pupil alike, even him who brings an offering to the Lord of hosts. Now, if you, this is referencing Ezra 9, verse 2, which says, for they have taken as wives some of their daughters for themselves and for their sons, a holy offspring have mixed themselves with the peoples of the land. Indeed, the officials and chief men have been foremost in this wicked act and direct violation of God's will. Now, if you remember the story of Balaam and Balak, where Balak wanted Balaam to curse Israel, and he said, well, I can't curse what God has blessed. Right. He said, but if you can get them to go sin or break God's law, then God will judge them. And so what they did is these chief men and men begin to go to the temple prostitutes and begin to have sex with women in the temples and have sex with other races, other women of other races. And God began to judge them. He said they have dealt treacherously with their wives. And we'll see that what they did was they act like it was nothing wrong to do what they were doing. But they were bringing their tithe and offering into the church, but outside they were doing their dirt. And God said, no, no, that ain't going to happen this way. Verse 13, go back to Malachi 2:13. He said, now, another thing you do, you flood the altar with tears. You weep and wail because he no longer pays attention to your offerings or accept them at pleasure from your hands. So one of the things is when you go out and do adultery between God, he cuts off the blessing. I don't care how many times you bring your offering to the altar. If you're out there doing sin, God's not receiving it. You ask why? It is because, this is what God said, the Lord is acting as a witness between you and the wife of your youth because you have broken faith with her, and though she is your partner, the wife of your marriage covenant. Now, when God put a man and woman together, there was a covenant. And I said, you want your marriage to work? God has to be the mediator of the covenant. And so God watches over marriages, the marriage covenant, to make sure that it is upheld by both parties. And what he's saying is that you men, you're out there cheating on your wife. And you come into the church crying because you got caught. And you've broken faith with her. And he said, I'm not receiving this mess. And you're wondering why your family is all messed up and your house is all messed up. You've cheated and you've broken the covenant. Verse 13. And this you will do with double guilt. See, when people go out and cheat on you, they accuse you because they're guilty of what they did. Yeah. So they accuse you of going out on cheating on them because they're out there cheating on you. Yeah. I know how this thing works now. I can tell you how it works. Yeah. You ain't did nothing, but they're out there doing their dirt because guilt is on them, so they begin to attack you. Amen. You don't cook good enough, or you don't do this good enough, or you don't do that good enough. And they begin to accuse you because the guilt is eating them. Yeah. He said, you come on the altar, cover the altar of the Lord with tears, the tears shed by your unoffending wives. In other words, you out there cheating on your wife and she's coming into my house crying and crying for her marriage and crying for her relationship, and she's covering my altar with tears. And you out there doing dirt. He said, it's a double thing. He said, you coming in crying because you got caught and you don't repent. And she coming in crying because she's been abused and misused and cheated on. Weeping and crying out because the Lord does not regard your offering anymore or accept it with favor of your hand. I was reflecting back over the years, over 25 years. I've ministered to a lot of couples. I remember ministering to a couple, and the woman said, I don't want to reconcile. I said, well, ain't nothing I can do. If somebody got a made up mind, they're not going to get to walk right. Then, see, you don't want to be you. It said in verse 14, now, yet you ask, why does he reject it? Because the Lord was witness. Now, you just stood up there and said, the Lord didn't put us together. Lied in front of all these people. I do. And now you're saying God messed up. God made a mistake. You ain't the one that I'm supposed to be married to. He said, the Lord was a witness to the covenant you made at your marriage. Between you and the wife of your youth, against whom you have dealt treacherously. God calls it treacherous. It is treacherous. To whom you were faithless. Yet she is your companion and the wife of your covenant made by your marriage vows. See, God's serious about this thing. People think well, you see it in the church, that the pastors are getting divorced and women get. The devil is a lie. It ain't okay. We just read that the chief priest, the chief leader said it was okay. So now you got other people coming up under you and saying it's okay for to get divorced in the church. It ain't. I don't care what it is. We're going to deal with this. Malachi 2:15. And did not God make you and your wife one flesh? Did not one make you preserve your spirit alive? And why did God make two one? Because he sought a godly offspring from your union. He wants children raised up in the admonition of the Lord. He wants children raised up to serve him. That's what God wants. He don't want children out there shooting up their parents, shooting up each other in the street, killing each other, because we've seen all these murders in the street because children are not brought up in the Lord. There's a covenant that has been broken. Women are having children not even married, and there's no covering over these children, so they're not under the blessing of God, so the curse is operating, and so now we have a generation that's killing each other because they're not blessed. He said, because he sought a godly offspring from you, and therefore take heed to yourselves. Let no one deal treacherously or be faithless to the wife of his youth. Verse 16, for the Lord, the God of Israel, says, I hate divorce and marital separation and him who covers his garment, his wife, with violence. He's talking about the man that cheating on her and then come on, beat her up, slap her around, threaten her. Therefore, keep watch on your spirit. I'm talking about the spirit now. That it may be controlled by my spirit. Now, this is the key of any relationship or any marriage or anything. Your spirit needs to be controlled by God. And if you're in a marriage and a relationship where somebody's spirit is not being controlled by God, you got trouble. You're going to have trouble. That's why I say, if you're going to get married, find you a saved man. Good and saved. Tongue-talking man. Used to be, find a saved man. Now you got to be tongue-talking man and delivered. And delivered. Make sure the devil is out before you marry him. Amen? Because some of us messed up the first time, didn't we? Sure did. Uh-huh. Talking about being in love. You wasn't in love. You was in lust. You was in heat, and you got caught. Amen? Hallelujah. Treacherously means to act covertly. Now, in relationship, you can tell when somebody's cheating on you. You ain't even, anybody even got to tell you. You already knew. You knew. And he out there. To act covertly by implication, to pillage. He's out there destroying his own home. I don't understand how you can go out and cheat on somebody. I'd be too afraid of somebody hiding in the bushes trying to watch me. Amen. Everybody got taking pictures of everything. And I was down in Disney World and saw a saint from up here down at Disney World. You can't cheat. Somebody gonna see you somewhere. To deal deceitfully, treacherously, unfaithfully. When someone's dealing with you, they're offending you. The Bible says, great peace to them that love, nothing shall offend you. But when someone begins to attack you and try to pull you down, that's when guilt begins to operate in a relationship. When they're out there doing something wrong, then you become, it's your fault. See, that's how controlling people operate.
1: That's right.
0: Controlling people, the root of a person that try to control you is rejection. They've been rejected so many times and so rejected that they have to beat you down, keep you down, to keep you in control so you can't find out what their dirt is. Or they got some stuff in the bag. They just don't want you to see what's in their bag. And so they try to make everything about you so you ain't got to deal with me. It's all your fault. It's all you should have did this. Well, it's your fault that you put up with me. There you go. Through with you now. To transgress, to depart from the covenant, or to deal treacherously. Lie. Tell a lie to tell a lie to tell a lie. And can't understand the lie you told the last lie you told. I'm just showing you, this is all the stuff that's operating when someone's dealing with you treacherously. So I'm trying to get you to wake up. Wake up. Wake up. Open up your eyes. Because life is too short. I didn't find a life is too short for you to be worrying about some knucklehead. Hey, man, that don't want to appreciate you. Let them go. See, you don't want to be you. Now, let's go to 1 Corinthians. I'm just going to deal a little. I want to teach a little bit because we can, so they can understand about being in a spirit control. Because if you're in the flesh control, you ain't going to get nothing but beat up, disappointment, trouble, vexation, harassment, everything else. 1 Corinthians 6:12. Now, Paul said, now all things are lawful for me, but all things are not expedient. All things are lawful for me, but I will not be brought under the power of anything. Just because they pass a law don't mean that I got to sit up under it. Just because they pass a law that says it's okay. Now, I heard yesterday that there's a new gender now. It's not just male and female. Now we have to recognize the transgender. There's a whole new thing now. It's no longer male and female. Now it's transgender. We have to recognize them. Verse 13, meats are for the belly and the belly for meats, but God shall destroy both it and them. Now the body is not for fornication, but for the Lord. And the Lord is for the body. What is fornication? Having sex outside of marriage. That's fornication. That's what God calls it. Fornication. He said, I didn't put you together. You out there fornicating. He said, now, but the Lord, the body is for the Lord. And the Lord is for the body. God said, I will not live in a tent again. I'm going to live in temples made by without hands. I'm going to live in you, in this physical body. I'm going to send my spirit to live in you. So your body belongs to me. It's a part of me. When you get saved and you get baptized in the Spirit and filled with the Spirit, you are actually literally a part of God's body. You become infused and grafted into his body, spiritually and physically. Hebrews says that he can be touched with the feelings of our infirmities. Do you know God knows when you're sick? Because he can feel it. He knows when you're going through. He knows. His Spirit is in you. He feels it. He knows it. He said, I give you the Spirit, you shall pray, and he shall help you with your infirmities. It's all inside of you. It's already there. All right, let's go a little deeper. Now, and God had raised up the Lord, both raised up the Lord, and will also raise us up by his own power. So God is saying that the resurrection power is in you when the Spirit is in you. And I'm going to raise you up, not just spiritually, but physically too. We talked about that last Sunday that he gave Samson supernatural strength. 1 Corinthians 6:15. Know ye not that your bodies are members of Christ? Shall I then take the members of Christ and make them members of a harlot? God forbid. So God knows when you go out and cheat. Go out and cheat. Because you're taking his body to a harlot. And that's why people feel guilty after they do it. The first time. Second time, not so guilty. And then that third time, I'm getting away with this, boy. God forbid. What? Know you not that he which is joined to a harlot is one's body, is one body. For two, saith he, shall be one flesh. But he that is joined to the Lord is one spirit. So your spirit is joined to the Lord. He knows everything about you because your spirit is joined to him. Now, he makes a way of escape. And the way of escape is flee. 1 Corinthians 6:18. Flee fornication. Don't sit there and say, he said run, because your body get out of control. Every sin that a man doeth is without the body. But he that committeth fornication sin against his own body. And then you wonder why AIDS comes in and STDs and all of these things, because you're under sin. Sin has a right to afflict your body. No, what? Know you not that your body is the temple of the Holy Ghost, which is in you, which you have of God? You are not your own. You're supposed to have sold out. I can do nothing without him. In him do I live and move and have my being. For you are bought with a price, therefore glorify God in your body and in your spirit, which are God. So if you're saying that you are saved, then you ain't supposed to be taking this body to no harlot, and you're not supposed to be letting this body do what it wants to do. Because you said you say. The spirit of God is supposed to be in. So either you lying, or you just lying because the Holy Ghost don't lie. So you just lying then. Or you're not saved like you said you are. And we have Pentecostal pimps that come through the church that say they saved and they ain't saved. In fact, a lot of men will come to church to finally find a Christian woman to marry. They don't want the woman out of the street, but still they don't get themselves right. No shacking is allowed. 1 Corinthians 7:1 says, now, as for matters of which you wrote me, well, it is well, and by that I mean advantageous, expedient, profitable, and wholesome for a man not to touch a woman to cohabit with her, but to remain unmarried. Don't be shacking up. But because of the temptation to impurity and to avoid immorality, let each man have his own wife, not a girlfriend. He said wife. Let a man have his wife. Let him buy the house. Don't rent it. You don't lease it. You don't get a key to it. You got to buy the house. But because of the temptation, immorality, let each man have his own wife. Each woman have her own husband. He said, I know what's in your flesh. Lust. And it says fornication, when sin is finished, then comes death. When sin gets done with you, you die. So you go out and you fornicate, you go out and have relationships. Your foundation is death. There's no life in that relationship because the Spirit of God is not there. So you can't expect to stay together. There's no spiritual reason. There's no reason in the world that person is going to stay with you all the days of your life because he never committed to the covenant. And as long as there's no covenant, there's no relationship. I can leave anytime I want to leave. And so he said, flee that, don't cohabitate. Marry. But he said, but now there are some that don't want to stay in the marriage covenant and they break that marriage covenant. The Bible says in the last days, they're going to be covenant breakers. And we're seeing it. And they think they're going to get it. Everybody is going to have to stand judgment day for what they did in this body, what they said, who they were with. It's all going to go through the fire. Some is going to get burned up. Praise the Lord. Burn it up. Burn it up. Lord, burn it up. And some of it's going to be saved. Amen? So know this. Verse 3, 1 Corinthians 7. The husband should give his wife conjugal rights, goodwill, kindness, what is due her as a wife, and likewise the wife to her husband. For the wife does not have exclusive authority and control over her own body, but that the husband has rights. Likewise, the husband does not have exclusive authority and control over his body. His wife has rights. Amen? So don't get mad whenever I say you're getting too fat. I got rights. And I shouldn't get upset if you say my stomach is sticking all out. You need to do something about it. Because it ain't my body. It belongs to her also. Amen? I'm just being nice now. I know. Just keep smiling. Look ahead. Amen? They'll say, I ain't saying nothing. Verse 5, do not refuse and deprive and defraud each other of your due marital rights. Except perhaps by mutual consent for a time, so that you may devote yourselves unhindered to prayer. But afterwards, resume marital relationships, lest Satan tempt you to sin through your lack of restraint of sexual desire. Can this body get out of control? It surely will. if you let it get out of control, and it will lose constraint. But he said, now don't defraud each other. But in this hour, I'd be afraid. You want to cheat on me? See ya. There's too much disease going on out there for you to try to bring it back to me. I love myself too much for you to be fooling around with me. Amen. Just go on, go on. As my wife said, go back where you was. Wherever you was, go on back there. Stay there. Amen. Don't come up here bringing this mess up in here. No, sir. But see, but I don't understand how people, I guess the control factor gets in there. You say, well, I want to believe the best for them. Listen, once they cheat, the covenant's been broken. It's broke. Sin has taken root. Unless God, your spirit controlled by God, and God says stay in it, I'm gone. If he ain't tell me to stay in it, I'm gone. And then there's some of you get to the point where you say, hey, listen, this is just one for the good team, for the other team, but I'm going to take a hit on this one. Amen. I got to let you go. You seen that commercial where the woman is talking about these guys killing, where you had murder on this thing, and I'm going to have to cut you out. There's too much violence in this program. I got to cut you out. I'll just stand in the throne and say, Lord, burn that one up. Amen. I do. But I got to have peace. Yeah. I got to have long life. Life is too short to go through life worrying and straying up all night about someone that ain't faithful and you can't trust. Once the trust is broken, you can't recover it. No. It's very hard to recover it unless you see the hand of God operating in it and redeem it and give you a heart for it. Now, I've seen God restore couples. I've seen them do the whole thing. Thank God that I ain't had to go through that. Amen? Because I learned how to be spirit controlled. And once the spirit is in control and he's the mediator of it, he'll keep you in the marriage if you listen to him. If you listen to him, let's look at the spirit control. John 14, verse 15. Now, if you really love me, you will obey my commands. If you really say you love God, he's going to tell you what to do in your relationships. He said, I will ask the Father, he will give you another comforter, a counselor. God will counsel you in your marriage if you let him counsel you. An intercessor, an advocate, a strengthener. He'll strengthen you in the times when you feel like you want to pack your bags and go. He'll comfort you and he'll counsel you. He said, wait a minute now. He said, if you really love me, you're going to make your marriage an example of the way my church should be. Love me. Now, if you're just saying, you know, you're just doing it just for a show, then it ain't going to work. He said, but if you really love me, stick in there with me and let me show you how to do this. And he'll show you how to walk through it as standby. And he may remain with you forever. So he's always going to show you what to do. He said, now, the spirit of truth, whom the world cannot receive, welcome, or take it into its heart, because it does not see him or know him or recognize him. But you know and recognize him, for he lives with you constantly and will be in you. So there's no excuse to mess up or to cheat on someone or to do something wicked, because the Spirit is with you. And if you're listening to him, he's going to keep you from falling. He's going to keep you from temptation if you follow the Spirit of God. But for those that don't want to follow the Spirit of God, or the Spirit of God's not in them, this is where you know how to pick a man. By his fruit. Okay. You shall know him. Because men will tell you anything. Because women love to hear. Oh, you're so pretty. Oh, you said this. And you said, oh, me, yeah. Yeah, he's just rapping. Just going on. Y'all just receiving all this stuff. He lying through his teeth. Got three girlfriends over here and one over there. Amen. And you the challenge. Now, remember, now men are hunters. They're more about the challenge, hunting you down, than really capturing you. A man will get up at 4 o'clock, 3 o'clock in the morning to get on his fishing gear and get his stuff up and get in the car and drive 500 miles to go hunt for a fish. Round to Walgreens or Jewel and got a fish already filleted and bring that bad boy back home. He'll go to Alaska and hunt polar bears and bears just for the adventure. Just to say, I caught. Look what I caught. So you can be one of many. You can be the challenge. Well, I'm a Christian guy. I don't do that stuff. Oh, I'm not asking for anything. I just want to get to know you. And it'll take him 2 years if he have to, but he's got three or four on the other side over there taking care of what he need to be taken care of. I'm just giving y'all some fatherly advice. Thank Beware. By his fruit. Look at him. When he come, does he come to church? Look at his checkbook. Yeah, is he writing things out to the church, or is it everything about me, or the clothing store, or my car, or whatever? You got to look at this stuff. Look at Jesus watched the money changers. Look at the set of the same way, see who put what they put in the offering. If he ain't putting nothing in the offering, and he ain't going to cover you, because your tithe is your connection. Your tithe is your covering. God said, you give me your tithes, and hey, I'm going to rebuke the devil for your sake. You ain't tithing. He already cursed, so you already going to grab somebody that's cursed already. You already lost the battle. Now, I was a heathen before I got the Lord when we got married. We was heathens, amen? Jim Beam and Cavassier and we know what yours was, but we don't even say, just be quiet over there because we dip or two, amen? But God changed it around, though. It was a rough start, but we got saved. We stopped cohabitating. We had to stop cohabitating. That was hard to do it right in the eyes of God. And he honored it and blessed the covenant because they made that sacrifice. My wife said, we can't have any more sex for the next 6 months till we're married. I said, what? I said, this woman had lost her mind. But we maintained it. We made it through. And God honored it. And see, it's her fault I'm standing up here preaching now. I had no idea I was going to be a preacher. She started it. So she can never complain about anything. Because she prayed the prayer. You know, y'all know how to pray. Oh, Lord, save him. Oh, Lord, save him. The Lord saved me real good. He didn't know he's going to go the other way. Amen. He's completely the other way from the bar to the pulpit. Amen. God took me the whole other gamut. But the thing is, I submitted to the Lord. And that was the key. Romans 8:1. I want you to see this. Paul said, now, therefore, there is now no condemnation, no judging guilty of wrong for those who are in Christ Jesus, who live and walk not after the dictates of the flesh, but after the dictates of the Spirit. The flesh says, I want him. The Spirit says, you can't have him. He doesn't qualify. For the law of the Spirit of life, which is in Christ Jesus, the law of our new being, has freed me from the law of sin and death. I'm no longer have to submit to my flesh. I no longer have to submit to the dictates of my desires. I am now a new creation in Christ Jesus. I have been redeemed from those feelings. I have been redeemed from that spirit of sin and death, and I don't have to go that route. So if I submit myself and not let my flesh go out of control, I'll be okay. You can't cry because of the things that you made decisions on, and everything we do is a decision. If you chose the wrong person, that's your fault. Don't get mad at God. Now, you stood there and lied in front of all the people and said, God put us together. And then you turn around and say, God, what'd you do this for? No, God said, you did this. Word, don't be unequally unyoked. You spirit-filled, and he a Baptist. That's unequally unyoked because he don't believe in being spirit-filled, being filled by the Spirit. He over there smoking and drinking. And you here you are speaking in tongues. That's unequally unyoked. I've seen fights in marriages because one goes to Baptist, another's Pentecostal. Bring disagreements. Now, verse 3. For God has done what the law could not do, its power. Now, the law said, if you do certain things, you were judged by it. Being weakened by the flesh, the entire nature of man without the Holy Spirit, God weakened this. We are weakened by the flesh. The law, you are under the nature of your flesh. There was no spirit to help you. Sending his own son in the guise of sinful flesh and as a sin offering, God condemned sin in the flesh. Subdued, so you can't tell me you can't control yourself. Overcame it, deprived it of its power over all who accept that sacrifice. So I know I had some lust issues, but the power of God had redeemed me from those lust issues. If I would just come and submit myself to prayer and deal with my lust devils, I'm free from that mess. But if I hold on to my lust devils and I still speaking in tongues, I'm going to go out there and trip up. That's why he gave us deliverance. So you don't have to stay bound by that stuff and bound by those emotions. You can be free from that. So he just subdued it. Now, verse 4. So now, so that the righteous and the just requirement of the law might fully be met, be fully met in us who live and move not in the ways of the flesh, but in the ways of the Spirit. Our lives governed not by the standards according to the dictates of the flesh, but controlled by the Spirit. The law says, or the world says, or culture says, it's okay to go out and cheat on your wife or cheat on your husband. It's okay to cohabitate. It's okay to have relationships with other women. It's okay to have relationships with other men. The world says that, but God said, you're not under that law. The law of the Spirit says you're pure and holy and righteous in God, and that you're part of his body. He said, but you're controlled by the Holy Spirit. Our lives are not by the standards of the according to the dictates of the flesh, but are controlled by the Holy Spirit. If we let the Holy Spirit have his way in our lives, we will be successful. Who's in control? You in control or the Holy Spirit in control? Verse 5, Romans 8, 5. For those who are according to the flesh are controlled by its unholy desires set in their minds on and pursue those things which gratify the flesh. But those who are according to the Spirit are controlled by the desires of the Spirit, set their minds on and seek those things that gratify the Holy Spirit. So we got a disagreement here. You running after the flesh and doing whatever your flesh wants to do, and I'm going after the Spirit. It ain't gonna work. But the mind, now verse 6, now the mind of the flesh, this is how your flesh operates, which is sense and reason without the Holy Spirit. I can say, okay, I'm gonna cheat. I'm gonna divorce. I'm gonna count the costs, but I'm willing to pay the cost. I'm logical, but the Holy Spirit said this is not the way it's supposed to be. Let's go on. Which is sense and reason without the Holy Spirit is death. Death that comprises all miseries arising from sin. When things go wrong and you're not in the Spirit control, man, it's miserable. It'd be miserable. I mean, it's just miserable. They out there doing what they want to do, and you sitting there home miserable with the kids. The devil is a lie. Amen. You want to play the game? Then you pay the price. Amen. You got to pay. Pay it up. It ain't free. It's a spirit thing that men need to learn and need to understand, both here and hereafter. But the mind of the Holy Spirit is life, soul, peace, and now. I remember the one thing that always stuck with me, has stuck with me a long time ago. A friend, Apostle Lewis Greenup, was talking about his marriage, and he was a big preacher and stuff, and he didn't want to be in the delivery, and God rebuked him. I said, here your wife is on the operating table within an inch of her life, about to lose it. She can lose her life having a baby, and you run around there talking about you ain't going to be there, and you ain't going to help, and you ain't going to do nothing. You're not putting your life on the line. Men don't put their life on the line. Every time you have a child, is you putting your life on the line. You don't really, don't think about this. It takes a lot to put your body go through contortion for 9 months, and then you gonna run out there and cheat? I'll kill you. Oh, give me that pot of grits. That's what happens. Everybody say, hey, I done put all this up now. I put up with you with this mess, crazy. That's why prayer comes in. You got to pray. You got to intercede. You got to pray. You got to bind the devil, because he comes in to steal, kill, and destroy family. Verse 7, let me move on. This is because the mind of the flesh, with its carnal thoughts and purposes, is hostile to God. That's another sign you can tell. When a man gets mad at you, don't want to come to church with you. It's hostile. They don't want to do nothing with God. For it does not submit himself to God's law. Indeed, it cannot. If I'm in the flesh, I'm not going to submit to God. They don't like me because I cast the devil out of them. They don't want to come. So then those who are living in the life of the flesh, catering to the appetites and impulses of the carnal nature, cannot please or satisfy God or be acceptable to him. So if you got an ungodly man in your life, he ain't going to ever be acceptable to God. But you are not living the life of the flesh. You are living the life of the Spirit. If the Holy Spirit of God really dwells within you, directs and controls you, but if anyone does not possess the Spirit of Christ, he is none of his. He does not belong to Christ. And is truly a child, not truly a child of God. That's your litmus test. There's the litmus test right there. If he's not being controlled by the Holy Ghost, and he's not submitted to the Holy Spirit, ain't none of God's. I don't care how cute he is or cute she is. They ain't in the kingdom. And don't sit there and hope that you're going to change them. It don't work. What you see is what you're going to get. And it may change and get worse. Hey, if they ain't doing it now, they ain't going to do it later. I guarantee it ain't going to be done later. They got issues. Romans verse 10. But if Christ lives in you, then although your natural body is dead by the reason of sin and guilt, the spirit is alive because of the righteousness that he imputes to you. God gives it, he imputes it, he gives it to you. And if the spirit of him who raised up Jesus from the dead dwells in you, then he who raised up Christ from the dead will also restore to life your mortal, short-lived, perishable bodies through his spirit who dwells in you. So there's no excuse why you can't serve God and not be out there messing up. There's no excuse. If God is really in you, that's why I keep telling your mothers and your children, I mean, you want them to be saved and they ain't serving the Lord. God ain't in them. If he's really in them, they ain't going to go out there and do the dope. If he's really in them, they ain't going to go out there and drink. If he's really in them, well, he working on them. Now, he ain't working on them. They ain't nowhere near the Holy Spirit. You better keep praying for them and see the truth of what they are, that they're not saved. Some of them get saved because you make them get saved. I don't know. Because you come to church. So they come because you tell them you got to get saved. Especially the ones that are 30, 40, or 50 years old that you keep giving money to. They'll come to church if you keep giving the money. Yeah. Whatever it takes. That's how sinister the devil is. Amen. I don't care what it takes. I'm going to do it to get it what I need to get. And I'll use you as getting it. Now, let's talk about this divorce thing. Matthew 19, verse 3. And the Pharisees came to him and put him to the test by asking, is it lawful and right to dismiss, repudiate, and divorce one's wife for any and every cause? And he replied, have you never read that he who made them from the beginning made them male and female? And said, for this reason shall a man leave his father and his mother and be united firmly, joined inseparably to his wife, and the two shall become one flesh. Verse 6, so they are no longer two, but one flesh. What therefore God has joined together, let not man put asunder. Let not man put asunder. And a man can be your 20-year-old kid, your 20-year-old son. They can break up a marriage too. Your daughter can break up a marriage too. They said to him, why then did Moses command us to give a certificate of divorce and thus dismiss and repudiate the wife? He said to them, because of the hardness of their heart, stubbornness and perversity of your hearts, Moses permitted you to dismiss, repudiate, and divorce your wives from the beginning, but it was not been so ordained. In other words, your heart has gotten so hard against your own wife, it's easier to give you a bit of divorce so you don't kill her. Because see, now you need to understand, in Iraq and back in those old days, a woman was nothing. And still in Africa right now, a woman has a lot of no right. They'll beat you in a minute if you say something back to your husband. They can't do that in America. America, you didn't got shot. But over there, they beat them women. They're doing all kinds. Most of them, wait a minute. Give her a bill of divorcement. Don't, because you see somebody else. You didn't like her. She said she was a virgin and she wasn't when I got married. So you can get a bill of divorcement. You almost got to be, 6 months old to be a virgin nowadays. Is there virgins left now? I mean, they raping these kids, 5 years old, 4 years old, 2 years old, 3 years old. He said, your heart, people's hearts become hard. Once a person's hearts become hard, ain't nothing you can do with that. Matthew 19:9 says, I say to you, whoever dismisses, repudiate, divorces his wife, except for unchastity and marries another, commits adultery. And that's the sin. And if you read the Bible, it says, he that commits adultery goes to hell. They don't get into heaven. You can't come into the kingdom of God. And he who marries a divorced woman commits adultery. Then the disciples said, if the case of a man with his wife is like this, it is neither profitable nor advisable to marry. He said, you can't even divorce, can't do that except for fornication or adultery. But if you read that scripture in there, Paul was saying, I'm saying this. God didn't say it. I'm saying this. We already know that God does hate divorce, but I don't mean you can't divorce. He hates treachery too. You being right and walking right and they've been treacherous towards you? I'm out of here. Here's a key. Ephesians 5:1-21. Be subject one to another out of reverence for Christ. So here I'm talking about spirit-controlled relationships. Be subject, hupotasio, be willingly to submit yourself one to another in reverence of Christ. Wives, be submissive and adapt yourselves to your own husbands as a service to the Lord. Now you're doing this for the Lord. For the husband is the head of the wife, as Christ is the head of the church, himself the savior of his body. Verse 24, as the church is subject to Christ, so let wives be subject to everything in their, to their husbands. Husbands, then he goes on and says, now husband, you got to love your wives as Christ loved the church and gave himself up for her. So that's even a greater charge. You got to lay your life down. There's no excuse to go out and allow the flesh to get out of control when you're reverencing God and doing it in God's sight and serving God. I have no excuse, especially as a minister. I know I can't go out and mess up because I'm setting the example, or supposed to be setting the example in my home to where the church is supposed to be. So if I got a strong marriage, then we got a strong church. We got a weak marriage, you got a weak church. Husband, love your wives. Christ loved the church. He gave himself of her so that he might sanctify her, having cleansed her by the washing of the water. Word. Here's another key. Do the man even speak the word? Do he even pray the word? Do he even know the word? Is he washing the family with the word? Do he open up the Bible? Duh. Well, he ain't thinking about you. That he might present the church to himself a glorious splendor without spot or wrinkle or any such thing, that she may be holy and faultless. Then down to verse 28. Even so, husbands should love their wives as being incensed their own bodies. He who loves his own wife loves himself. You don't love my wife, I don't even like myself. Now, if you don't like yourself, how are you going to like you? I loves myself. There was a time I didn't like myself. The time I stood in the mirror and all I saw was demons looking back at me. But now when I look in the mirror, I see Jesus looking back at me. Amen. It didn't come overnight, though. I guarantee you that. I'm still working on it. Do it ever end? I don't think so. I'll let you know when you get to 50 years. No man ever hated his own flesh, but nourishes it and carefully protects and cherishes it as Christ does the church, because we are members and parts of the body. So here's the key. No man ever hates his own flesh. If he's not treating you right, then he don't like you. He don't even like himself. And if he don't like himself, then you need to get out of the way. Don't expect nothing, because he don't like his own self. Here's some guidelines. Verse 31. For this reason shall a man leave his father and mother, and he shall be joined to his wife, and they two shall become one flesh. So you got to become one in the spirit first before you get married. That's the key. A lot of us didn't get become one in the spirit first. Most of us just say, ooh, he look good. Ooh, she look good. And let's get it on. This is a mystery very great, but I speak concerning the relationship of the Christ and the church. However, each man of you, without exception, love his wife as being and since his very own self, and let the wife see that she respects, reverences her husband, that she notices him, regards him, honors him, prefers him, venerates, esteems him, and she defers to him, praises him, loves him, and admires him. Excuse me, I like that scripture. Praise the Lord. When am I going to get that one? I'm waiting on that one to come manifest. Praise the Lord. But if it ain't manifesting, then it means I ain't doing something. All right, don't have a sharp tongue. 1 Peter 3:1, likewise, wives, be submitted to your own husband, that if any obey not the word, they also may be without the word, be won by the conversation of the wives, while they behold your chaste conversation coupled with fear. In other words, he said, you ain't got to go in there and get in contention and arguing and strife with you. You take the high road with God. You show Jesus Christ. You show Christ. Don't get in angry. Don't get mad. Get all upset. He said, for this is the man of the old time, the holy woman also, who trusted God, adorned themselves, being in subjection to their own husbands, even as Sarah obeyed Abraham, calling him Lord. I ain't got that one yet. Whose daughters you are, as long as you do well and not afraid with any amazement. Likewise, husbands, dwell with them according to knowledge. How do you get knowledge? You study. You learn. You educate yourself. You learn about her. Amen. You learn about what she likes and what she don't like. I told you, my wife said, put her birthday out there on Facebook. I learned, according to now, I can have sleep tonight. Amen. I ain't got to worry about her stabbing me in my sleep. Amen. He said, give her honor to the wife as unto the weaker vessel. But that don't mean she's the weaker vessel. She can be strong in a lot of areas, and you need to rely on that. And as being heirs, listen, you are heirs together of the grace of life, that your prayers be not hindered. So that's the key. If he ain't praying with you, your prayers are being hindered. If you're arguing and fussing all the time, you're not in agreement, your prayers are being hindered. But here's the key. Even though he ain't walking with the Lord or serving the Lord, because of your chaste conversation, because of your holy walk, you sanctify him. Now you can say, devil, back up off my house. Because I'm submitted to the Lord. I'm submitted to my husband the best I can. I ain't cussing him out, calling them names. I'm fixing his meals. I'm loving on him and best I know how through Christ because I'm serving, doing it for the Lord. Now get up off my house. Back up off my family. You ain't just coming and tearing up stuff just because he's acting like a knucklehead. I cover him. I'm going to pray for him. Amen. I rebuke you. I rebuke Baal spirit that's operating against my marriage. And Hagar and Jezebel and all those prostitutes out there. Bind them. Y'all know how to do some warfare prayers on your marriage. You better learn how to do some. Don't let him get it up. Amen. Don't let him have any fun. Lord, I put a hedge around him, thorns around him. Let him have trouble every time. All kind of prayers. Break his legs so he can't go nowhere. Don't kill him, but just break him up. God takes no pleasure in the flesh. He wants to save the spirit. Amen. If he ain't stunned about the flesh, then break it up a little bit. Amen. Get his attention. I can't get his attention, Lord. You know how to get his attention real good. Finally, be of one mind, having compassion one for another. Love as brethren. Be pitiful and courteous. This is all stuff that you got to manifest in your relationships. Having compassion one for another. Love as brethren. Why, This is getting hot, ain't it? It's all tight, pricking you and tickling you. Not only are you love them as Christ and be submissive to your husband, now you got to love them as a brother and sister in the church, just like you do. I mean, you run around hugging everybody in the church. How come you don't hug me? God's going to set us free. I mean, these are things that have to be worked on continually to get to that place because that's where we're at. He said, not rendering evil for evil. You know what button to push to get him to go off. Amen. You already know. All you got to do is talk about his manhood. It's all over with. He didn't think he didn't do something. He said, you through? That really. Not railing for railing, but contrary is blessing. Knowing that you are thereunto called, that you should inherit a blessing. I can't afford to get in an argument with my wife and fight with her. Son, go down. We got to be in agreement, baby. We got to be able to talk this thing out, get it out, straighten it out some kind of way because to keep the blessing flowing. Amen. Can't afford to mess up. Amen. Don't you go to sleep. Wake up. Get up. For he that will love life and see good days, let him refrain his tongue from evil. Yeah, you can say something evil if you want to. Sometimes you just got to let it go by, Dave. We want to say something. Just sweet lips, sweet lips. I ain't going to say nothing. His lips shall speak no guile. Let him eschew evil, do good. Let him seek peace. You got to seek peace in the marriage, in the relationship. And ensue it and go after peace in your relationship. You got to seek it. He said, because of the hardness of your heart, you have given a veil of divorce. That means pride. When your heart is hard, that's pride operating. Pride, he said, only by pride cometh contention. But with the well advised is wisdom. With arguing in your home, and you got strife in your home, and you got fighting in your home, pride is there. Somebody wants to have the last say. How many know marriage is not a competition? I ain't trying to compete with you in anything. But that arguing spirit there, the Bible says where there's strife and contention, there's every evil work. So if I got arguing and strife in my house all the time, that means there are evil spirits operating in my house. That means I need to do some house cleaning. I need to do some spiritual warfare and begin to bind and loose in my house to bring peace into my house. Because it's coming out of pride. I did this, and I built this, and I paid the bills, and I go to work, and I buy the groceries, and I do this. Pride is operating. And so you got to deal with these strongholds in relationships. It says, a fool's lips enter into contention, his mouth calls for strokes. You don't get into a fight, you're going to get hit in the mouth. You're going to argue with a man. Now you're challenging my authority. Now you're challenging me as a man. I'm going to knock you out. And then they don't have to call family services and all that kind of stuff and take me to jail. I'm going to jail with my hands behind my back. Looking out the back of the car window talking about, Pookie, I love you. Help us, Lord. Proverbs 17:14. 2 minutes. In the beginning of strife is when one letteth out water, therefore leave off contention before it be meddled with. In other words, once you pull the stop out of the tub, the water shoots out. You can't stop it. So once you get into an argument, it just escalates. Somebody need to close their mouth and just walk away. You can't argue with somebody that ain't arguing with you. You want to argue? I love you. Jesus loves you. Can I pray for you? It takes the argument out. I told you, we used to fight. Nothing we got to say. I argue. And she said, I bind you, devil. I said, you can be binding me. Yeah, I bind these devils in Jesus' name. We were binding each other up. Amen. Stand on your feet. I'm going through. Right on time. Did you get something out of that? Spirit control. You got to get, and it takes work. It's just like the fruits of the Spirit. You got to work on this. It just don't come overnight. But if we listen to the Holy Spirit and obey the Holy Spirit, he will lead us. But you are fearfully and wonderfully made.
1: Amen. Thank you, Lord. Amen.
0: You don't want to celebrate me? See, you don't want to be you. There's always somebody better than you. Or better than the loser you got. You'd be surprised. You'd be surprised. Who would have thought? Amen? My first marriage didn't last very long. But I'm in 32 years in the second one. First time, you'll never find nobody like me. Thank you, Jesus. Thank you, Jesus. Praise the Lord. Father, I thank you this morning, Lord, for this word. And I thank you, Lord, that those that would hear this tape even will get delivered, even will get set free, that we are a freedom and a releasing in their relationships. And Father, as we begin to go down this path of being spirit controlled, that you are mindful of us. You want us to walk in the right way. And Lord, you want us to walk in peace. And you said you come to give us life. And give us more abundant life, not misery, not trouble, not vexation, not turmoil. But Lord, we seek peace in the land where we live. We ask you to bless the marriages and bless the relationships. Bless those that are going through separations, bless those that have been separated. Bless those that are looking for the right mate, Lord, that you give them wisdom.
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0: the mouth, confession is made unto salvation. The heart is the place where your spirit, soul, and body come together, the place where you think, your emotions, your will, your mind. And when you make it up in your heart and believe that Jesus died, you confess unto righteousness. I want you to say this prayer with me. Just say this after me. Say, Father, in the name of Jesus, I come to you as a sinner. I repent of my sins. I believe Jesus died for my sins, was buried, and he rose again. And he is seated on the right hand of the Father. Holy Spirit, come into my life and live your life through me. I submit myself to God and resist the devil. And according to your word, by faith, I am saved. Well, praise God. And welcome to the kingdom of God and the family of God. Send me a note or let me know that you've become born again or you just have some questions. My mailing address is Apostle Albert Buford, P.O. Box 1881. 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Box 1881, Aurora, Illinois, 60507. That's P.O. Box 1881, Aurora, Illinois, 60507. Well, this is the end of today's broadcast, but until next time, keep standing on the wall and watching.
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